0: very much.
1: That's
2: yeah,
1: nice.
2: Look at that.
0: This is not going to make it through the night.
2: Nope.
0: Because after the show, we're going to the Cypher Room.
1: Yes, we are.
0: We're going to make our return to the Cypher Room.
1: Yeah, we're overdue.
0: KDJ is going to lead the way tonight.
1: Yeah.
2: Yeah, that reminds me.
1: I'm having what he's having.
0: And I hope Slick's, if Kevin's going and drink, I hope Slick's got the Black American Express tonight. Boy.
1: Yeah, I do. I'm going to bring it in with a wheelbarrow.
2: So check this out. Speaking of Spy Trail, I'm going to Michigan next week, and it's one of the few states that they can't ship to yet. So I've been taking orders from all of our friends in Michigan. I'm going to get to meet Patty Jamcat.
1: Oh, nice.
2: Patriot Patty Jamcat, Patriot Carlton,
1: Patty Jamcat.
2: Patriot Dave, Patriot Franklin. I'm delivering Spy Trail goodness to everyone in Michigan. So if you guys want something, email me, kdj@kevindowneyjrshow.com.
1: He's like a bootlegger.
3: Yeah,
1: this guy's
3: like a
1: bootlegger, for God's sakes.
2: I'm legal now. I know. I'm a Spy Trail.
1: All you need is like a little ship, you know? A bootlegger.
3: Oh, my goodness.
2: Spy Trail Mule.
3: Are you going to be driving the General Lee while you're bootlegging?
1: Look out, here comes Custer.
2: I'll be in my usual 2011 Subaru Scissor Mobile. So I'll be there, folks. Tell me what you want, and I'm delivering. You got to pay for it, but. Yeah, as soon as I said it was coming, they flooded. Hey, can you bring Spy Trail? Yeah, I guess I can.
3: Yeah, don't come a rocking the don't come a knocking. The Subaru is going to be rocking.
2: Yeah,
3: the Spy Trail.
2: We'll see how much of it actually makes it there.
0: No, please don't. We don't condone.
1: Yeah, don't encourage
0: no
1: that
0: drinking
1: now.
0: And driving.
1: Yeah,
0: Kev.
1: We don't condone that.
2: Oh no,
1: at least not during the week.
0: Stop and get a hotel room and get tanked.
2: Yeah,
0: that's different. Okay,
2: I stay at Truck World. I'll be at Truck World a week. Just in case you guys want to hang out, I'll be drunk at Truck World by this next Friday.
1: Right.
2: Right on the Ohio-Pennsylvania border.
0: Okay, there
1: nice.
0: You go. Perfect. What did you think when Slick said, I thought your suit was fire? And Slick said, it's almost nice enough for me to, like, think about.
1: Yeah, I was just being honest. Yeah, I like it.
0: What did he say, Delgado?
3: He said, wow, that's a really nice suit. I almost would wear that.
0: Almost would wear that.
2: Yeah. Well, you know, I understand that when you're used to wearing pink suits and watching Ted Lasso. Maybe
1: I don't watch Ted Lasso.
2: Look.
0: Yeah, that
1: this
0: side of the desk.
1: This
0: yeah.
1: fruitcake yeah. watching
0: This
1: Lasso.
0: Is the manly side of the desk
2: yeah,
0: over here.
2: This is the Sitz Pinkler side.
0: Exactly.
2: They sit to pee-pee. See what I did there?
0: Yeah, exactly. Oh, well, maybe I should sit over there. Anyways. So I don't know. What are we doing tonight? We have no idea.
1: Don't a show here. What even is that? We got a busy night tonight.
0: I should tonight be any different. Well, we have the odds makers, which is
1: going
0: to be fairly short because we're only picking two college games each, but it kicks us off and the odds makers gets us going again.
1: Yeah.
0: Erin's, of course, very excited with good reason because she's been kicking ass for the last 2 years.
4: Thank you.
0: But that ends this year.
4: No.
1: Yeah. I think it has to.
0: Oh, yes,
1: I think it's over now.
0: Yeah, it's over. You're going down. Even Slick's on board. Slick's on board.
1: We love you, but it's time.
0: Delgado was talking in the kitchen.
1: It's time.
4: No.
0: You're going down big time.
5: What are you talking about?
2: I want to play.
1: Somebody's going to say it. Damon's going to say it.
2: Yeah. Oh, did something happen to Vin?
0: What do you
2: I
0: mean?
2: Came here. What the heck's on my seat? What is this?
4: Oh, his booster seat.
0: Oh, that's his booster seat. Yeah.
1: Now you're giving away his seat.
2: I thought he had hemorrhoids or something. And I was like, what is this?
0: Cushions cushions the fall there a little bit. So, so we got the odds maker sign. And 9 o'clock. Oh.
3: Yes.
0: What even is that?
1: Wow.
0: Does everybody remember that segment?
1: Oh, yeah, stop. It's one of your favorites.
4: I think it's your new favorite segment.
0: It's my new favorite segment on the show, and it's coming up at 9 o'clock, Delgado, isn't it?
3: Yes.
1: Good Lord.
3: Yes, it is.
0: Oh, man. This one. Whew. What's the... I mean, when you have 12 weeks off from it, what do you come up with? Right. What's the subject matter?
3: Subject matter is, let's see.
1: A year in review.
3: You want a tease? Shut up, stupid.
0: Year in review. Yeah.
1: Been that long.
0: You review the other one you did this year.
1: Yeah. A replay from February.
0: So well, what is the topic?
3: Well, because I don't use AI, I write from inside my brain. It takes a little longer to actually to put these things together.
1: Plenty of vacancy there.
0: Problem solved.
3: Exactly. Let's see. Let's just say Mockingbird. We'll just say Mockingbird.
0: You gave a different...
3: I did give a different clue the other night.
0: Circus, I think you said.
1: Yes, that's right.
3: No, I didn't say that.
1: You said circus.
0: Yes, you did.
1: Yes, you did. Wednesday night, you said
0: circus.
1: Roll
0: the tape.
3: I may have.
1: You said.
0: Thank you, Aaron.
1: You did. You said
3: circus. Well, now I gave you another clue.
1: Yep.
0: What was it?
3: I used two of them.
1: Clown show.
3: Mockingbird.
1: No.
0: Mockingbird.
1: Mm. Mockingbird.
0: By the way, speaking of Mockingbird, I want to bring everyone's attention to a big special we're going to have on live from Studio 6B on Saturday, as I posted here. I don't know if you guys saw this. I just tweeted it out a while ago. If you want to put this up, Aaron, saw this tweet from Lending Report. The CIA's MKUltra mind control program may still be active in conducting experiments on Americans, according to testimony before the House Oversight Committee. So I put out that Paul Nolan, Rick Delgado, and KDJ will be doing an 8-hour special on this on Saturday. So Make sure you tune in. Me and Slick will be taking that Saturday off. But yes, the boys are all fired up to talk about this.
3: That's right.
0: Right, KDJ?
2: Oh, Delgado, you like this? The way they say maybe?
3: Yeah, could be.
2: Of course they're doing it.
3: Maybe.
2: Maybe.
3: Of course they're doing it. But they probably changed the name of it so you don't catch on to what they're doing.
0: Oh, yeah.
2: Now it's MC Ultra.
3: It's MC Ultra. He's a rapper. They changed him into a rapper. So that's your clue. Mockingbird.
0: Okay. So what even is that at 9 o'clock?
3: 9 o'clock.
0: Still have sports. KDJ's got news.
3: Oh, my goodness.
0: Odds makers at 9:30 will pick some college football games for tomorrow as week 0 college football season kicks off.
3: Aaron's day is over.
0: Why? What happened?
3: The Giants scored.
0: Oh, Giants scored. Okay.
4: They kicked the extra point, too. Field goal. Relax. Is it 7-6?
0: What's the big news, Delgado, tonight? Anything, what's the big lead story in the news today?
3: An Iranian war update. I got that. Do you want me to hit that real quick?
0: Because it's
3: a quick story, as Iran's foreign minister says putting diplomacy back on track isn't impossible. I think the pressure's starting to get to them, as the Iranian foreign minister Syed Abbas Arbakayi said Friday that putting diplomacy back on track isn't impossible between the U.S. and Iran. It hinges on, of course, they always talk tough when they have nothing to stand on. It says it hinges on the U.S. understanding one simple fact: pressure doesn't work. Well, in this case, it seems like it's working pretty damn good, especially since Scott Bessent announced the economic sanctions that are being focused on other countries that could be assisting Iran in moving their oil and other things. He made that remark after speaking to Qatar's Prime Minister, Sheikh Mohammed bin Abdul Amaran, and Qatar has acted as a mediator in the talks between the U.S. and Iran during this time. He also said that the U.S. should build trust, speak respectfully, acknowledge our rights, and uphold commitments.
0: Yeah.
3: Again, this coming from the Iranian people who never seem to follow through on anything.
0: Mm-hmm.
3: No matter what they agree to, they'll, of course, decide to do the exact opposite. Yeah. And, of course, the U.S. military blockade on the Iranian ports continues, as well as American Operation Economic Outcasts against Iran and Tehran, as Scott Bessent vows to crush the failing Iranian economy. So he's talking pretty damn tough.
2: I love how it comes down to the economy, not the heap of dead Ayatollah so over there. Not the smoldering pile of dead supreme leaders, whatever they're called. Oh, money. All right, let's talk. And then they attack the Jews.
0: All right, 12 minutes past the hour, live from Studio 6B, just getting started. Man, busy night. What even is that? Coming up at 9, Oddsmakers coming up at 9:30, sports and news all in between. Glad you're in. Let's talk to our friends in the chat. Chat coming up here, 13 past the hour, live from Studio 6B. We're back right after.

0: for 103.9 LI News Radio. I'm Jay Oliver. Professors at Hofstra University are threatening to walk off the job on Monday. It's all amid an ongoing contract dispute. The union representing the professors say they're petitioning for pay increases and more affordable health plans. The Hofstra chapter of the American Association of University Professors voted in July to allow the strike if no compromise was reached. The pending strike threatening the first day of classes for students, which is also scheduled for Monday the 31st. While one person recovering from serious injuries sustained in a Valley Stream house fire, the fire, it started just after 6 yesterday morning on North Terrace Place. Dozens of firefighters from multiple departments did respond and had the flames under control in under an hour. The victim was taken to the National University Medical Center with serious injuries. For 103.9 LI News Radio, I'm Jay Oliver.
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5: Seventeen past the hour, live from Studio 6B. We were just talking to the chat in the break, and we were talking about odds makers. I've just noticed, and Fran is still not here. He's getting better.
6: Yeah.
5: But I did notice that 6B Control Room is all of a sudden in the chat.
7: Oh.
5: And they,
7: Talking smack.
5: And they call it errands makers instead of the odds makers. It's errands makers.
6: By the way, these guys
8: wonder who said that. Oh, Marissa. Wow.
5: who has a keyboard in front of them, Marissa?
9: I do. Uh-huh. I'm really funny.
5: Marissa, blink three times if you need help. If she's like holding you.
9: I don't know how to blink and I don't need to blink.
5: Oh, okay. All right.
8: Thank you, Marissa.
10: Your friend in there, you can go to the concerts together and whatever.
6: Oh yeah.
5: So
8: yeah,
5: there's
8: besties.
5: No separating these two, so we're pretty much screwed.
10: Stuck.
5: So. All right, well we'll just see. We'll let the numbers do the talking. Erin
8: like
5: is
8: that.
5: Rightfully has her, you know, up on her pedestal now, of course, and she has every right to be because she's done extremely well, but
8: thank you.
5: That is
6: I told
5: over.
6: Her everything she knew the first year when she was here.
7: And just keep in mind that she wins because she doesn't bet with the Jets.
6: No, she doesn't.
7: She doesn't bother.
6: She knows
7: it's a losing bet.
8: I don't
7: bet
8: with my heart. I bet with my brain. Can't bet with your heart.
6: No, you can't.
5: Okay, very good. let's kick it off with some sports as we always do. Sports is brought to you by Mike Lindell. 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It gives you like 50% off, which I don't even understand how they do that, but it's crazy.
6: Yep.
5: Slick, what's going on in sports?
6: All right, Big D. Well, we'll get to the NFL preseason a little bit later, but Major League Baseball, we don't want to forget that. We're getting into the pennant races now, heating up for the wild card spot. So baseball is very important on the show here for me. And Major League Baseball, Dodgers and Tigers tied at one, middle of the sixth, end of five, Nationals 5-1 over the Marlins. We got the Mets leading the Astros 1-0, end of four. Also end of four, Guardians and Royals, no score in Cleveland. Padres getting pounded by the Rays, 6-1, top of the fifth. End of the third, Red Sox over the Yankees, 1-0. That's a good rivalry in the Bronx, Rick. Braves, 4-0 over the Rockies, end of three. Bottom four, Blue Jays, 3-1 over the Mariners. Brewers lead the Texas Rangers, 2-1, top third. I like the Brewers this year. They got a nice-looking team. White Sox, 1-0 over the Twins. The Pope's White Sox, that is, top of the first. Also top first, no score. Pirates and Cards. Cincinnati Reds with the 10-8 win at Wrigley earlier today over the Cubs. That was a good win for the Reds, but too late for them. Phillies and Angels, 938, 940. Orioles at the A's. Diamondbacks taking on the Giants to round out the baseball schedule tonight. And that is a 10-15 first pitch there. And so NFL is going to continue the Kaepernick-inspired on-field anti-racism slogans for a seventh straight year. You think it's time to give this whole thing up? I'm tired of it. This is Warner Todd Houston of Breitbart. The NFL is renewing its anti-racism campaign, launched as a result for former player Colin Kaepernick, anti-American national anthem protest, which began in 2016. For a seventh consecutive year, the NFL will place its so-called anti-racism messages on fields and stadiums across the country, as well as on players' helmets, Front Office Sports is reporting. The helmet decal in particular goes back to 2020 and was added to the league's anti-racism messaging after convicted criminal and drug addict George Floyd died in police custody in Minneapolis. For 2027, the campaign will feature on-field messaging, helmet decals, performances of the so-called Black National Anthem, and a renewed contract with rapper Jay-Z and Roc Nation for various performances and entertainment programs. I know Rick's looking forward to that.
5: Have I ever blown up a story before?
6: Yeah, I know. I just want to say.
5: Not your fault. I'm just saying. These guys, give it up, like you said. Give it up, man.
11: What about an anti-blowing yourself up story? I counted 14 terror attacks in the U.S. by the Religion of Peace from 2025 through today. 14, something many were thwarted. But how about something like, hey, don't explode in a church?
6: Yeah, that would be a good message. I don't know if that'd fit on a helmet.
7: And that'll fit on a t-shirt.
11: Yeah.
6: Pretty good. And here's the story. I know Big D's going to want to blow up, so I'll get in as quick as I can. Callaway cuts ties with good golf after video ad backlash. This is Warner Todd Houston of Breitbart. Golf equipment giant Callaway has cut ties with good golf after both companies were beset by a backlash over a viral online ad that many felt promoted violence against women. Well, I know we got into all that already, but over the last several days, we have listened and reflected deeply on the hurt and disappointment caused by the video we reposted. In a statement, we heard from individuals who shared personal experiences related to violence against women, and their stories were powerful reminders that this issue touches the lives of far too many people. Unequivocally, violence against women is unacceptable and should never be trivialized, normalized, or used as entertainment.
5: Ridiculous. The whole thing is ridiculous. Raise your hand if anyone believes in violence against women. Okay, let's start there. No one's raising their hand. We all know that. I mean, what are we talking about here? Again, you guys, by the way, approved the damn ad. It's your ad. Mm-hmm. It's your marketing company that came up with the ad. You guys produced it along with the guys from Good Good. It went through your whatever process you have. And now you throw them under the bus because you deem it, ooh, a little too, hits your sensibilities, a little too strong. Meanwhile, every company in the past that we've laid out all of these examples, Snickers, ESPN, all of these things with Betty White getting smashed and the guys running through the locker rooms and
6: mascots tackling people.
5: Mascots tackling women. Yep. Someone brought up the one of Airplane when they're in the plane and the girl's sitting in the seat and they all come up and they shake her and they smack her and they shake her and then Lindsay, what's his name, comes. I mean, all of these examples of things that are satirical comedy. Okay, you could say it didn't work. Yes, we all get it. Maybe not the best choice. We get it. But Callaway came up with the ad and approved the ad. And now they're throwing these guys under the bus. These guys, of course, a bunch of wussies, are cowering to the mob.
6: Yeah.
5: Which there's no reason to, because the mob doesn't even know what you do or care, by the way.
7: Never even heard of your company until now. Yeah.
5: Don't play golf. Don't know what end of the stick to even hold, the club to even hold. And Callaway all of a sudden is like, oh, I can't believe these guys throw them under the bus, and we're going to go write $1 million check to women's violence to things, and we washed our hands of this. We move on, and they have no career left or whatever. It's crazy, the reaction to this. Crazy.
6: Did anybody learn from Budweiser and Dylan Mulvaney? I mean, really? Like, who approves the ads? The people you got to really watch.
7: Yeah, they do big presentations. Yeah. They bring in all the big wig executives. This is going to be our new campaign.
11: Oh, this
7: check this out. And they're all like, yeah, let's do it. Oh, crap. It's backfiring.
6: Oh, Karen's complaining.
7: Exactly.
5: I mean, Callaway, Golf Channel. For Golf Channel to cancel Big Break is so stupid, it's beyond words to be able to even describe. One of their most popular shows, I think, on the channel, other than obviously watching the real golf. I mean, it's just so, this whole thing is just so stupid.
6: It's crazy.
5: But the real lesson is to the guys at Good. You should have just, I mean, you can't go more woke than the people who are trying to cancel you. You can't give in.
11: You know where I see racism and violence against women is the WNBA. Focus on them.
5: Yeah.
7: Yeah.
6: You're right about that.
5: I mean, it's just nuts. The whole thing is crazy.
6: Good grief.
7: Good.
5: It's like, raise your hand if you thought that was domestic violence against women and you were like,
6: come on, that was nowhere.
5: We're big supporters of that. Who's raising their hand on that one?
6: That was not par for the course.
5: I mean, come on. What are we talking about here? Yeah, exactly. That's not par for the course.
6: Right.
5: So. All right. So, like, anything else?
6: Oh, that's a wrap, Big D. How about those Giants? 7-6 they lead right now.
5: Yeah.
6: Preseason.
11: Who are they beating, Slick?
6: Look at MetLife Life Stadium. What's that?
11: Who are they beating?
6: They're beating the Jets. J-E-T-S. Jets.
11: Well, we don't know anyone who likes the Jets, do we?
6: No, we actually don't.
7: I don't think so.
6: We have a girl that likes the Buffalo Bills in the control room.
5: Mm-hmm. She's running audio. What's the one who's hitting the buttons? What's she like? Oh.
8: Pissed off.
6: Hey. Might be the first time she blows us up.
5: Holy cow. Oh, man. Well, you're only down one, Aaron.
8: I know. Yeah. I'm just joking. All fun and games.
5: Okay. All fun and games. All right. Ooh. Very good. Let's take a break, and we'll come back with more fun and games. 25 past the hour, live from Studio 6B. Time there, Marissa. All right. What even is that coming up at 9? Odds Makers coming up at 9:30. 26 past the hour. More to do. We're back right after this.

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1: ABC News, I'm Dave Packer. Today marks 6 months since the start of the war in Iran, a war President Trump said would be over in weeks. ABC's Martha Raddatz.
2: Iran, of course, is still firing at ships. The president on Thursday once again insisting Iran is feeling the pressure after his warning of devastating economic sanctions on the regime. But so far, the Iranians have shown nothing but defiance.
1: A desperate search for survivors continued today in Nepal as officials say the death toll has reached 543, and that could soon be rising. Nepalese officials now believe that close to 2,000 people are missing. The jury has been sent home as deliberations continue in the Lindsay Clancy murder trial. The Massachusetts mother acknowledging that she killed her three children, but claims she's not criminally responsible because she was suffering from postpartum psychosis. Demonstrators and activists marching on Washington, D.C. today for a rally marking the 63rd anniversary of Dr. Martin Luther King Jr.'s iconic I Have a Dream speech. This is ABC News.
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8: Oddsmakers coming up at 9:30 as we kick off the college football season. 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We'll get back to full Oddsmakers. Kevin Downey Jr. is going to do some news. Delgado's got What Even Is That plus news. Slick's doing sports. Kevin Downey Jr. is the host of the Kevin Downey Jr. Show. Heard right here on 103.9 LI News Radio, 9 to 11 weekday mornings. Mr. Kevin Downey Jr., what's going on?
10: Thank you, Big D. I'm sure you guys have all heard that Kathy Hochul has banned every law enforcement agency in the state of New York from working with ICE. Now, keep in mind, this is going to do a couple things happening here. Sheriffs kind of sort of do their own thing. They don't necessarily always do what the governor tells them to. During the plandemic, stretching Gretchen Whitmer, the governor of Michigan, she wanted a barber to be arrested because he wouldn't close down. The sheriff said, no, we're not going to close down. And she said, well, I'll send the cops. And he said, well, I'll deputize every man in the town. And we can go from there. And so, of course, she backed down. Well, 15 sheriffs from around the state have said, well, they're suing right now is what they're doing. But Bruce Blakeman, who's from Nassau County, he's running to throw Hochul out of the governor mansion. He gave a nice little speech, and he said that what she's doing, he said what has happened in the past, the present, and the future with illegal immigrant crime, murder, rape, etc., he calls it written in the blood of the victims, past, present, future. He says, I want to be very clear about this law. This law is written in the blood, as I just said. And then he says, this law is completely misguided and will make our communities less safe. Of course it will. I think Hochul tried to set a trap for Blakeman and then wanted to, say, look, he's breaking the law. He's right. A bad New Yorker.
8: Yep.
10: Now, Now the tables have turned. I hate to say it, and God, I hope I'm wrong, but an illegal immigrant is going to rape and or murder at least one person in New York between now and Election Day. There was a family upstate to the west. I don't know the neighborhood, but they were murdered, all four of them, mom, dad, two kids, by an illegal who set the house on fire. Now, out here in Long Island, they're arresting people every day. They had some savage who molested a little girl, and he got to walk because of some woke judge. None of those people are going to vote for this. I know that the cheat will be on in New York City. Now it comes down to, can they cheat, or can the real patriots of New York save this state? It'll be huge. If Blakeman wins, that will upset the apple cart. That would just be tragic for everybody, especially the New World Order and all the other animals trying to bring communism, I should say even more communism, into our nation.
9: Yeah, no doubt. Especially when you look up and down the aisle when it comes to what's been going on, not only in this state, but you see it across the country. You see in Texas, mm-hmm. you hear about some of these things, and Tallarico doesn't say a word. Why would he? Because those are his potential voters. That's why. Mm-hmm. You know, people like that, Al Saeed in Michigan. You got him in like you said, New York State. Nobody wants to say a word because, well, we don't want to upset our potential voters who are not supposed to be voting anyway.
10: Yep.
9: But of course, yep. You know, don't let the law stop you if you're a Democrat.
10: Once upon a time, Kathy Hochul was against sanctuary status for New York State. She got an A, maybe even an A-plus rating from the NRA. But as soon as she got up into the big league, she took the envelope, and I'm talking about the Buffalo Bills Stadium and her husband's company who's getting...
11: Oh, Highmark Stadium, yep.
10: Yeah, and her husband works for, maybe even owns a piece of the company that's getting the concessions. So she took the envelope, now she's got to play along.
8: All right, 34 past the hour, live from Studio 6B on a Friday night. Lots to do. What even is that coming up at 9? Oddsmakers coming up at 9:30. We'll do some more news with KDJ, more sports with Slick. But let's get into main headlines, and Rick Delgado's got them. What's going on, Delgado?
9: Well, you know what? Piggybacking off of what Kevin was just talking about when it comes to what's going on in New York State and you know, across the country now, we're heading towards the midterms. Mail voting crackdown moves ahead as the court... Trump wins in court and opens the door to federal actions. Federal agencies, including the USPS, that's the Postal Service, can now proceed with election integrity order as states prepare fresh new lawsuits. The next phase from President Trump's effort to change America's mail-in voting system is starting to take shape after the Supreme Court issued a largely favorable ruling for the White House in its challenge to the mail-in ballot restrictions. Former White House Deputy Counsel Gene Hamilton said federal agents such as Postal Service can now move forward with parts of the Trump election integrity order, including the new ballot mail standards and efforts involving state citizenship lists, as opposing states wait to see which concrete federal actions could form the basis of new lawsuits. So let's just take a look at that. And again, this we would need none of this if the House and the Senate would have just done their, or I should say the Senate, really, would have just done their job and passed the Save America Act. We wouldn't have to be going to court, but this is what we have to do, unfortunately. Hamilton said that when the president directed USPS, the Postal Service, DHS, and DOJ to prepare for the new protocol, several states immediately claimed harm, but the court's majority rejected their challenge. We'll see what's going on. Originally, a Boston federal judge agreed with them, but the Supreme Court effectively said, you can't enjoin the feds from thinking, in Hamilton's words, because no action has yet been taken. So we'll see what happens. It's going to be going back and forth. It could be too late for them to stop this once the early voting is started. So we'll see what happens. It'll be interesting to see what happens as we get closer to the midterm elections.
8: Well, you've got Hillary Clinton and people already coming out saying that Trump is cheating in the midterms already.
11: Right. Oh, come on.
8: Right? Yeah. Did you see that today?
9: Yeah. They're saying he's cheating. And then Kamala releases a dumb video, basically ripping off President Trump, saying that they're going to try to make it too big to rig.
8: Did you see that video, by the way?
9: What, of Kamala?
8: The one of her? Yeah.
9: Yeah, she's
8: I
9: terrible.
8: Think there's about 84 jump cuts in the video to even get to a final product. She must have been like Biden reading.
11: Of course. Yeah.
8: There's more cuts in that video to get to a final. I mean, I can't imagine what the... I mean, she couldn't get through five words without...
9: Yeah.
8: Cut.
9: Yeah, and they change the angle a little bit. Maybe, you know, oh, look, we're doing a, you know, multi-camera shoot here. This is great stuff.
10: Great. Take sips of her adrenochrome margarita.
9: And then, of course, you know, when you're talking about the midterms, El Saeed, I mentioned him earlier, he's starting to get dragged because of his weird fixation on talking about other people's wives, including now he's going after Melania Trump, believe it or not, along with the second lady, J.D. Vance's wife as well.
8: Usha?
9: Usha. Who he attacked, I guess, last week. The Al Sayed campaign on Thursday, launching an attack aimed at the White House. Now he's going after, Melania Trump and Natalie Harp just a week after attacking Second Lady Usha Vance in a similarly vicious manner. It's just more of, let's face it, these are who these people are. They're communists. They're crazy. And of course, they don't care. They're just trying to, distract you from the fact that they really don't have any policies to run on. Here is, cut number three. CNN's Dana Bash asking Democrat Representative Josh Gottheimer if he would still vote or how he would vote in the Senate race in Michigan if he was a voter. Cut number three. Check this out.
12: I know this is a hypothetical, but as obviously you're a lifelong Democrat, if you were a Michigan voter, how would you vote in the Senate race?
13: I'll just make it clear. There's no way I'm ever coming out for Al Sayed right now. And like until, I, this is a guy who has made it very clear his views toward, and has refused to back off his views toward Jewish Americans. And I hope he comes out and clarifies where he is. I also hope that he does the right thing.
8: Clarify.
13: And
8: everybody
13: condemns Hassan Piker clearly and the language very clearly. You know, this.
9: Yeah.
8: So what are you talking about, pal? Clarify.
10: I think it's pretty clear.
8: What are you talking about? They've been clear for years where they stand. There's nothing to clarify. What you see is what you get.
9: Yeah.
10: When I said kill the Jews, what I really meant was.
8: Yeah. I mean, what's there to clarify?
10: Kill the Jews.
9: And you notice his language. I couldn't come out for this guy right now.
10: Yep. I caught that.
9: Because let's face it.
8: Yeah. If he was the deciding vote.
9: Yeah.
10: Mm-hmm.
8: We all know.
9: He would come out for him if he denounces the guy. Okay, so say Al Sayed denounces Hassan Piker. What does that really mean? He's not going to talk to him until after the election, and if he wins, then they're best buds again.
10: Yeah.
9: That's basically what it means. And this guy's stupid enough to say, well, I'm not going to come out for him right now.
10: Yeah.
9: He's got to change. you got to listen to the, they're going to tell you the truth.
10: El Sayed blocked, or I don't know what he did. He's got 100 videos on YouTube he won't let people watch now. Gee, why do you think that is?
9: Yeah, why is that? Amazing stuff. So, Democrats seem to have a problem within their own party, of course, as they have to deal with, not only El Sayed, but Hassan Piker, the guy he's, been playing footsie with.
10: Mm-hmm.
9: Yeah.
8: I don't think they think they have a problem within their party. The party's, has an anti-Semitic problem for a number of years now, and it gets greater and greater by the year. They have more self-hating Jews in that party than, almost any place other than maybe New York City.
9: Yeah.
8: Who put this lunatic in the mayor's position, who can't even decide. It's why I kind of get a kick out of this whole Jews run the world thing. It's like they couldn't even get a mayor in. What are you talking about?
14: Yeah, exactly.
8: What?
14: Couldn't get a majority in New York.
8: The guy's down in the Oval Office. The Jews run the world and run Trump. What? It's like the most idiotic thing I've ever heard.
9: Yeah.
8: But AIPAC. AIPAC's run by like America. I just can't.
10: There's a Muslim running the deli? Oh, no. Have you seen who's in the mayor's house?
8: Crazy.
9: Yeah. So there you have it. Some news coming out on the Democrat side of the aisle, of course. And then there's that story out of New Jersey. They seem to found another glitch that put more, unqualified people on the voter rolls because it's always just a glitch. It's just a glitch. Just happens to always favor Democrats.
10: How many glitches this time?
9: Yeah. I think another
8: what race?
9: 2,000. In New Jersey, they found another more than 1,000, I think, voters on the voters' rolls that shouldn't be there. It's just a glitch, though.
8: A glitch. Only a million to go.
9: Yeah, it's just a glitch.
10: And you're right; it always works for them.
9: Right.
10: Every time.
9: So there you have it. Some more mayhem, I'm sure. We'll be seeing more of this ramp up, especially as we head towards the midterm elections coming up in November. Should be a lot of fun.
8: All right, 41 past the hour, live from Studio 6B. Again, what even is that coming up at the top of the hour? Make sure you stay tuned for that. Odds makers coming up at 9:30. Yes. More sports, more Kevin Downey Jr. news. We could get some sports in actually right now. I want a big update in that Dallas and New Orleans game. That's what I really like.
15: Yes, the Saints have just gone up 10-3, Mr. Mr. D.
8: Slick, what else is going on in sports?
9: You just him a D?
15: I know I didn't call him that, never. We got preseason action there, Delgado. Right. Easy there. Ravens 34-3 over the Commanders. Yeah, they're in commando, right? That's 15 to go there in the fourth. We got the Falcons and Dolphins at the half, 17-6, Atlanta leading. Texans trailing the Panthers 6-3 at the half. The Jets trail the Giants 7-6, 7 to go there in the second quarter. Jaguars over the Buccaneers 3-0. Good game there on defense. 3 minutes to go there in the half. Pretty tight game there. Bengals 6-0 over the Philadelphia Eagles, 1 to go there in the first. Also a minute to go in the first. The Chiefs 3-3 with the Seahawks. Cowboys, I just gave you that score, 258 to go in the first. Saints.
8: What was that one again?
15: 10-3 there. The Saints are leading.
8: Oh, okay.
15: Yeah.
8: I just want to make sure I heard you.
15: Yeah, we'll make sure if they start winning, I'll make sure we'll have some score. Vikings and Broncos at 9 o'clock.
9: Who are the Saints playing?
15: The Saints are marching into Dallas.
8: 17 till the hour, live from Studio 6B. We're back right after this.

0: for 103.9 LI News Radio. I'm Jay Oliver. Another medical first on Long Island, as a very tiny electronic device is changing the lives of heart patients. Northwell doctors at Long Island Jewish Medical Center, well, they implanted the first ever WISE, as it's called, leadless pacemaker in an adult born with a congenital heart defect. The device, it's about the size of a grain of rice. And according to Dr. Hassam Ismail at Northwell Health, it communicates wirelessly with traditional pacemakers as a sort of booster. The device can last a lifetime. It needs a battery change every 5 to 7 years, according to officials. NASA rolling out harsh legislation to combat human trafficking. Local lawmakers alongside human trafficking victims introduced the Anti-Human Trafficking Prevention and Victim Protection Act yesterday. Bill specifically targets illegal massage parlors with more severe fines and trained workers to spot signs of human trafficking in these establishments. Illegal spas, they're a problem on Long Island, as police say they've raided more than 230 in the past 5 years. For 103.9 LI News Radio, I'm Jay Oliver.
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0: About 13 till the hour, live from Studio 6B. On a Friday night, August 28th, Slick's doing sports. Delgado's going to do some headline news. What even is that coming up at 9 o'clock? KDJ's here, host of the Kevin Downey Jr. Show, looking pretty dapper tonight suit that Slick might think about wearing.
1: Oh, it's a nice suit.
0: We got,
2: should I get a suit to match my underwear like Slick's got? He's got the pink suit and the rhinestone underpanties. Maybe I should.
1: I'm rocking leopard tonight, baby.
0: Working 9 to 5. Let's do some news with KDJ, the host of the. Host of the Kevin Downey Jr. Show, heard 9 to 11 right here on 103.9 LI News Radio. KDJ, what's up next on the news?
2: Oh, man, we got so much fun stuff going on. We've got, this is in the UK.
0: Oh, what a surprise.
2: Now, I keep telling people what happens in the UK will happen here in 2 to 3 years, depending on who's in the White House, blah, blah, blah, blah, blah. So what's going on is there are now 11 different mental health agencies that will help people get over their fear of the British flags. The Union Jack, and the, what's the other one, the St. George, is that what they call it? The
0: St. George, yeah.
2: Yeah, that's the one that the, when they were killing all the Muslims the first time around, they're not doing it this time, they're losing. they don't like those flags, so people are getting scared, and well, they say they're getting scared, they're not. They're actually just ripping out the guts of what's left of the UK. That's all this is, all right? And this comes from the Daily Mail. I shall read in my broadcaster's voice. It says, Birmingham City Council, that's, by the way, that's like Muslim Central, I understand, is planning to remove British and St. George flags from lampposts to protect public safety. That's why they're not going to neuter the nation. It's to protect public safety. It says, the council is run by a coalition of Liberal Democrats, the Greens, and some independents. They launched legal action to ban the flags yesterday. Now, keep in mind, this is directly after 250,000, that's a quarter million, British women and young girls have been raped with near impunity by Muslims. 97% of them were anyway, and most of them Pakistani. So what we're seeing here, folks, they're not afraid of the flag. They're taking over the nation, and the globalists running the UK are allowing it to happen. If Kamala had won, we'd see the same thing here in a few years. They're actually doing away with the flags. If you look at videos in Times Square, whenever there's a big Muslim rally, they climb up the poles and they take our flags down here too. But this is being done by the city of Birmingham, and this will spread everywhere. Now, we've got a video. This is goes back to about a year and a half, 2 years ago, whatever. This is a man who got a visit by the cops, I think at 4 a.m., because he said he didn't like seeing the Palestinian flag all over the place. This is what he got.
3: No.
4: And it's a horrible person buying the Belgians to impose that you do not attend any events involving Palestine, okay? The reasons why we took it is on the 17th of the 10th of 2023 on Bethnal Green Road at 10:04. You were witnesses saying, obviously, people, why are they over here, etc.? We let them into our country, etc.
3: So, fuck you.
4: Yeah, okay.
3: So, fuck you.
4: Sandwiches on the television.
3: Say that.
2: I don't think I can understand these guys.
3: He's a disgusting, absolute...
2: There you go. Take him away. All right, I think that's good, Aaron. Thank you. So let me translate. What he said was, I have no clue what he's saying, but I know he's being arrested because he said, what's with all these Palestinian flags? Well, turns out you can't say that, and now you can't fly your own flag, the flag of your own nation in Birmingham, because Muslims are pretending it's offensive. Keep in mind that Britain's already agreed to ban 20 different types of dogs because Muslims don't like them. They're taking over. I don't see how England bounces back from this. What do you guys think?
5: That's rough. I mean, especially, you know what? I'm sorry. And I've seen this question thrown out there a lot with like memes and stuff. I would take the dog over a Muslim every day. Yes, every single day.
2: Now, keep in mind, and you're the one who told me this. I didn't know. If you look at the 45 goals of communism, it says to tear down. You can put the camera on me now. never mind. I'll do my Delgado impression. Sorry. I don't have any. Anyway, thank you. Thank
1: Flex you, payments.
2: Remember you told me that there are now trigger warnings when you go to see the Declaration of Independence? Delgado?
5: Yeah.
2: You told me that.
5: I think the Smithsonian posted those.
2: Yeah.
5: Right?
2: And the Constitution. They have trigger warnings. And if you read the 45 goals of communism, one of them is to tear down the Constitution and the Declaration of Independence and the Founding Fathers, blah, blah, blah. It's already started here, but now they're going after the flags. Keep in mind, there are men who have walked into battle for hundreds of years carrying the British flags. That's something people were willing to die for. Same thing in the Civil War. We had flag bearers, very important position. Now they're taking the British flags out of Birmingham. That's sick.
5: That's insane.
0: It is insane. No place can ever survive when the liberals take over. They just can't. Did anyone see Joe Kernan this morning on CNBC?
2: Mm-mm.
0: He did a great segment on this whole trade war with Canada and of course, you know, renaming of Lake Ontario that Trump did yesterday and just the biggest troll move ever. But Joe Kernan did a thing on GDP of Canada. Do you know since the Liberals took over there, I think 2013, maybe it was 2014, when what's his name left? I don't remember the names, but I think it was 13. Canada's GDP is dead last in the 40 or 50 countries that belong to this, whatever measures that. And they're projected to be last, and this is the middle class. And, of course, that's as he said, you know, the only way to judge any country is to look at the middle class and how what the middle class is doing. Not the upper echelon and not the poor. What's the middle class? How robust is your middle class?
5: Mm-hmm.
0: He said something to the effect of that they're projected to be last in GDP through 2030, and in the next 30 years, because they've now had 12, 13 years of nothing but liberal governance, they're projected to even get worse, the GDP of the country. I mean, the middle class has no quality of life there whatsoever. I mean, the GDP is like not even, it doesn't even almost register, where the U.S. was like 20.6% or something like that over the 10-year span or the 12-year span they looked at it. Canada was like 0.3, dead last. And it was just, the point of it was that there's no place that can survive when liberals run the whole entire show for that long, like California.
5: Yeah, California's a disaster.
2: Yeah.
5: It really is a disaster. I remember growing up in the 80s and you'd hear about how great the high schools were and how great everything was out there. It was something to look forward to. It was I can't wait to go check that out.
1: Yeah.
5: And now it's just, people are fleeing. They're fleeing you used to live next to Hamas. They flee.
2: Yeah. And right? I think this is the plan. I think China's working very closely with Canada to rip the guts out of Canada. They don't want a middle class. They want to do away with it. They want everyone poor except for the commies up top. Another thing going on is China is ripping what's left of the guts out of Canada through organized crime. Organized crime is rampant, especially towards the western coast of that nation. And this is just another kick in the teeth. Doing away with the middle class, all part of the plan. Remember, under communism, we're all poor except for the people that up at the top.
5: Right. Yeah. And of course, you know why they're doing it? They hate Trump.
2: Mm-hmm.
5: So they'd much rather destroy themselves.
0: Just a little bit of this.
5: Yeah.
6: Economic approach of Canada. I know you're familiar with GDP. Personal GDP actually is falling most years in Canada. The OECD projects that Canada, out of 38 OECD members, will rank 38, dead last, in GDP per capita growth through 2060. And I'm trying to figure out why. I looked to see. And I do find one thing it says here, tax and regulatory competitiveness. There's a gap even with the U.S. where we think permitting, and we've got all these problems down here. How bad is it in Canada? And what changes do you think need to be made at this point? I don't think you're really negotiating from a strong position based on these things.
0: Yeah, it was that segment. You should watch the whole thing. It was fascinating. What ends up when you have liberals in charge of everything for way too long?
5: Mm-hmm.
0: There's no coming back. All right, what even is that? Coming up when we get back. Top of the hour 2, coming up live from Studio 6B.

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1: Hour two. Live from Studio 6B. Much to do in hour two. Slick's doing sports. Delgado's doing main headlines. Kevin Downey Jr. is doing news. Aaron and Marissa holding it down as always. Harry on the highway, of course, down in Alabama, Florida. Eric Bowling's great show today at 4 o'clock. So Harry will be back on Long Island tomorrow.
2: Unless he decides to stay down there. I heard it's a good time.
1: Yeah. Might be a good time.
3: Even for Harry.
1: Speaking of a good time, we're heading to the Cypher Room tonight. Are you coming, Delgado, or you got Friday night skirt night again?
2: I might have Friday night skirt night, but we'll see. I might come in for a drink.
1: Okay.
2: I like what was that drink that I got last time?
1: Water?
4: No. Something frou-frou.
1: Something like colored like Slick's jacket.
4: Yeah. Probably was an good. Apple teeny.
2: I think I won drink night that night because that was a good one.
3: Yeah, that was a great drink.
2: Yeah.
4: Yeah, it was good.
3: So great we can't remember it, but it was good.
2: Right. Exactly.
3: That's how good it was.
1: All right, it's time now for one of my new favorite segments here on the show. Ooh. If you remember, we last saw this in January, and I hope you enjoy tonight. That, of course, is
3: Year in Review.
1: That, of course, is Rick Delgado with What Even Is That?
2: All right. Well, thank you, Damon.
1: You're welcome.
2: As you could imagine, it's 2026 primary election season. Yep. It's just about over. And now we march on to the midterms elections coming up in November. And
3: All right.
2: That's right. President Trump just keeps racking up wins across the board when it comes to his endorsements. Right, Harry?
5: The reason why Darlene Graham won that primary, won that nomination, is because of one name and one name only, Donald John Trump.
2: Right. And while on the other side of the aisle, the Democrat Party, what they call themselves for now, is basically filled with commies.
1: Yeah.
2: And trannies.
1: Yeah.
2: And low T. Yeah.
6: The Democrats have a weird candidate.
7: Low T Tallarico.
1: Yeah.
7: Too weak for Texas.
2: Yeah. And all these people mushing together in the quest for power for political office can only mean one thing.
8: You're going to need a bigger boat.
2: Yeah. Actually, Martin, if you were paying attention on the 3 a.m. Democrat Operation Mockingbird phone call, you would know that the phrase bigger boat is not the preferred verbiage that the party would like you to use.
1: Oh.
9: Well, we're a big tent party.
10: The Democratic Party is supposed to be a big tent.
11: I think the Democratic Party has to be a big tent party.
12: I think if we want to be in the majority, we're going to have to be a big tent party.
2: Yeah, and if you pay attention to the mind control messaging that they're sharing there with their apparatus, known as the deep state media, I think you'd be able to tell what phrase is now acceptable.
13: It's a big tent.
14: We do have a big tent.
15: It's tremendously exciting for all of us, for the big tent of the Democratic Party.
3: Yes, she is.
2: Right. That's right, America. The Democrat Party wants you to step right up and join them in the big tent. The big communist tent, that is, which had Marco Rubio, also known as the hardest working man in D.C., asking the most important question when it comes to Democrats.
16: Are you guys kidding me? I mean, is this the Foreign Affairs Committee or is this like a circus? What is this?
2: Exactly, Marco. I think you got it right. It is a circus. The Democrat circus. And of course, like every circus, well, you know what's going to happen when the circus comes to town.
16: Uh-oh.
2: They parade into town.
16: Oh.
2: You know, just like the good old days.
16: Oh,
2: marching
16: yeah.
2: down the street, letting everyone get a glimpse of their performers.
3: Yeah.
2: All the lions and tigers.
3: Taking pride.
2: And trannies.
1: Oh, my.
2: Oh, my. Yes. But this circus is not one that anyone actually really wants to go to, because when this one comes to town, the liberal clown car of crazy is going to empty out like Jerry Nadler's pants leg. Yeah.
3: He blew a tire, amongst other things.
1: It's the one time everybody was happy to have masks on.
2: Yeah, exactly.
3: Sock it to me.
2: You'll see acts and attractions that no one has ever wanted to see before, or will

0: want to see again. I mean, even before you enter the big tent for this crap carnival, you'll probably see clowns without their makeup on and recognize them as white childless liberals warming up for their big top performance.
1: Ready? Hey, they are ready.
0: Yeah.
2: Okay.
0: She looks good.
2: She's terrifying.
1: Hey. Give us more.
0: Yeah. They seem stable, don't they?
2: Is this like auditions for the Lion King or something?
0: Seriously, though, this is today's Democratic Party, a collection of freaks and weirdos that will literally haunt you in your dreams at night, like this one. Yeah, the bearded lady, who was, you guessed it, born a dude, is still a dude, wow. Thinks he's a she, but is really a dude, and as you can imagine, the complete disappointment of his family.
3: So I'm not actually complaining. I'm very happy with my current gender presentation.
0: Uh-huh.
3: But oh my god, there are so many cute shirts that are just slightly too feminine that I can't wear anymore.
0: Yeah. Look, he seems to have a problem with blouses there, Slick.
4: Gillette, the best a woman can get.
0: And now we know why he'll probably become America's next tranny mass shooter.
5: That right? Ain't a woman. It's a man.
0: Yeah, exactly. But that's not the only attraction at the greatest freak show on earth. What circus would be complete without its clowns? And when you're talking about a lack of entertaining talent on that left side of the aisle, there's not enough makeup on the planet to cover up for these losers.
2: Yeah.
6: Just, if you're not white, they're trying to get you. You know, it doesn't matter if you're documented or not. Just like if you're colored. You know, it's just white supremacy.
0: Right.
4: Hello.
0: Of course you'll enjoy a smorgasbord of stupid just like that, all on display, including liberal campaigning with inflatable animals, because guess what? They're not endangered.
7: I'm a mother. I'm a physician. And I have a flag. And I am the proud representative for Oregon's 3rd Congressional District. Yes.
0: Yeah.
7: Thank you.
0: With inflatable frogs. And speaking of toads, here's another one you'll see, hopefully shot out of a cannon if we're lucky.
8: The Democratic Party is a very big tent. It's a very big tent because there are a lot of people in it.
0: Yeah, wow. That's brilliant commentary there,
2: wow.
0: Isn't it? That kind of reminds me of a moment of clarity we had from another big tent sideshow called Captain Obvious Kamala.
9: So Ukraine is a country in Europe. It exists next to another country called Russia. Russia is a bigger country. Russia is a powerful country. Oh. Russia decided to invade a smaller country called Ukraine. So basically that's wrong.
0: Yeah. Oh, the ringmaster must be overjoyed with the show they're putting on here, as the Democrats and their DSA communist performers are putting on as we move towards the midterms in November. But get ready for more.
10: I would never date white men. I am willing to date anything else, just not white men.
0: Of course she doesn't date white men. From the looks of it, she probably eats them. Yep, the Democrat big tent is up and ready. So grab your seat, grab your popcorn, because on this show, it must go on. And hey, if we're lucky, we might even see this clown performer. Yeah.
4: Oh,
0: that's Paul Pelosi and his 40-year-old homeless potato-shaped boy toy with both of them dressed up like My Little Horny Ponies riding each other around the center ring for the 2 a.m. Naked Hammer Fight Club with Nancy sitting in the front row.
10: Shut up.
0: Oh, yeah, and speaking of potato-shaped horny ponies.
11: Somebody got to say it, so I'm going to say it.
0: Damon, back to you.
2: Well,
4: whoa, that was a low blow.
2: What was that last part?
0: That was me throwing it back to you.
2: No, I know, but the description in there and then the Stephen A. thing. Well, I don't really get that.
0: Well, somebody had to say it,
11: so I'm going to say it.
0: Right.
2: No, I get it. I just, I don't know.
0: What?
2: Well, I don't know
11: somebody
2: how I always
11: say it,
2: find,
11: so I'm going to say it.
2: I don't know how I always find my way into these things.
0: No, because
11: somebody got to say it, so I'm going to say it.
2: It seems weird.
0: I gotta kick it to you. You're the host.
2: I know, but
11: somebody got to say it, so I'm going to say it.
2: Oh, fine, Stephen A. Fine. Get it. All right, what have you
4: been? Shut up.
2: What'd you say, Nan?
4: Throw it away.
10: Shut up.
2: Okay. 9 minutes past the hour.
11: Somebody got to say it, so I'm going to say it.
2: 9 minutes past the hour, live from Studio 6B. What even is that with Rick Delgado? We'll do some more sports here in a second. But Delgado's on double duty, so let's do some more headline news. What's up next, Delgado?
0: Oh, my goodness. Do you really want me to do this story after that? All right, let's do it. As CNN has to apologize. Did you see what they did?
2: No.
0: And you know what? I caught enough crap from people about the Dolly Parton stuff. Like I said, I'm not a fan of her music, never have been, but I appreciate what she was and what she did for this, you know, what she was for women and what she did for her career. But I wouldn't have done what CNN did, as they apologized for mistakenly airing images or an image of Dolly Parton, an impersonator, during a report on the icon's death. The Canadian-born tribute artist known as Kelly Vaughn told the New York Post that she was shocked to see her image used by CNN when they were doing a report remembering Dolly Parton, CNN offering a mea culpa after the network mistakenly aired the photo of the Dolly Parton impersonator during its coverage of her death, the American icon who passed away just a few days ago. Here it is. I believe this is a cut number. I don't know what cut number this is. 4. Check this out.
12: Fitted from that. Here's some of what we heard from some of the other people out here.
0: Yeah, so they intermixed the impersonator's photo with other photos of Dolly Parton.
13: Now, was that a Transimabob imitator or was that a woman?
0: That was actually a woman.
13: Okay.
0: But still, it was a, let's face it, it was not a good look, especially when you're talking about Dolly Parton. There are so many photos of Dolly Parton they could have used.
13: Yeah.
0: that is easy to find. But they went with one of a Dolly Parton impersonator. Of course, she died on Tuesday at the age of 80 after a brief battle with cancer, her death sending shock waves around the world, yeah. Millions paying tribute to the country legend, Damon, including Buckingham Palace, as they honored Dolly Parton with their rendition, a royal rendition of 9 to 5. Yeah. You want to hear a little bit of this?
14: I heard that was good.
0: Can we play this without an issue, or are we going to get a strike?
2: Yeah, play it.
0: All right, here it is. Cut number 5. Here is the Royal Orchestra playing 9 to 5. Check this out.
14: Wow.
0: Right in front of the palace.

0: classic song.
1: It's a pretty impressive tribute from the royal family.
0: That's fantastic.
2: Well, I'm going to go on a limb. That's good, Aaron. I'm going to go on a limb and say that Dolly would have probably chuckled at CNN. And, I mean, it's fine that they apologized.
1: Yeah, probably.
2: But I would suspect Dolly would have laughed because if you haven't seen Dolly, one of the last times she was on Kelly Clarkson's show, she told Kelly that when she was living out there in California, there was a place that was about not even a half a mile up the road, a little bar, country bar, and they had a Dolly lookalike contest that night, and she got wind of it.
1: God.
2: She said, so I overdid my makeup, and she said, I made my curves even a little curvier, if that's possible, she said, and I went up there to the lookalike contest. And Kelly said, well, did they ever know? And she said, no, I lost. She said, I lost my own lookalike contest.
1: That's so good.
2: I think she would have probably gotten quite a kick out of it if I had to guess. So. 13 past the hour, live from Studio 6B. We'll do some more news and sports when we get back right after this.

0: For 103.9 LI News Radio, I'm Jay Oliver. Suffolk County Police investigating after an incident between a 16-year-old Comac High School football player and an assistant coach. According to the player's parents, the assistant coach allegedly hit their son in the face with a football helmet while the boy was sitting on the bench during practice. The teen taken to the hospital and received restitches under his right eye and reportedly will be evaluated for a concussion. The assistant coach in question is not associated with the school, but is the son of the head coach, and that according to the boy's parents. Nassau County is rolling out harsh legislation to combat human trafficking. Local lawmakers alongside human trafficking victims introducing the Anti-Human Trafficking Prevention and Victim Protection Act yesterday. The bill is specifically targeting illegal massage parlors with more severe fines and trained workers to spot signs of human trafficking in these establishments. Legal spas are a problem on Long Island, as police say they've raided more than 230 in the past 5 years. For 103.9 LI News Radio, I'm Jay Oliver.
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3: 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All right, let's do some sports. Sports is brought to you by Mike Lindell, 19 past the hour. LFS6B is a promo code to you. Slickster, what's going on?
4: All right, BD, PGA Tour Championship round two today down in Atlanta. And we got Ryan Gerard and Victor Hovland both, today 10 under leading the troops there for, round two, Big D. And, let's get to some rodeo now. We got the, PRCA Horse Heaven Roundup in Kennewick, Washington at the Spec Dealerships of Arena. Here we go. Bareback riding. First round leader is Luke Thrash, 87.5 points on Calgary Stampede's Cinchy Whitney. Steer Wrestling, Cody Devers and Seth Peterson, 3.5 seconds each. We have Team Roping, Slade Wood and Logan Moore, 4.4 seconds. Saddle Bronc went to Waitley Sharon, 88.5 points on Calgary Stampede's Birch Bubbles. We have Tie Down, second round, Chase Webster, coming in at 7.2 seconds. Bow Racing, Michelle Alley, 17.4 tenths, good time there. And Bull Riding, Colorado Kid Mackey on Bridwell Pro Rodeos, maxed out, which was last night's score as well, so I guess they didn't have any rodeo bulls as well. But here we go, Big D. We got another story. I don't know if anybody saw Al Michaels last night on TV there, but longtime Republican Al Michaels took a jab at Trump, and NFL fans went spiraling out of control. This is OutKick reporting, Zach Dean of Fox News. Al Michaels joked about Lake Erie's name during the Patriots-Browns broadcast, referencing Trump's renaming efforts and sparking heated debate online. Al Michaels, 81, might still have his fastball. For years, he's been teetering. Believe me, I've spent many a day, a Friday morning, writing about how bad Al was on the call the night before. But during Amazon's prime one and only preseason game Thursday night, Michaels came out firing and naturally set the internet ablaze in the process. That is Lake Erie. Oh, I'll play. Aaron, just roll cut one. Let's hear Al ourselves.
5: That is Lake Erie. We think it is still called Lake Erie on the right. We're not quite sure at this point.
6: Yeah.
5: But we'll be by Lake something like Ontario or whatever it's going to be called by the time we get to Buffalo.
4: So.
3: Hey, Al, just call the first downs.
6: Comedy isn't as easy as it looks.
4: Well, you know, that, anyway, if anyone is actually mad at this, you probably need to take a look in the mirror and some things for years. And all I heard was liberals don't laugh enough. Let's not be one of them. Al Michaels has a long history of donating to the GOP. It doesn't mean he voted for President Trump, but it means he's probably sane. And they said basically you could be a Republican and still admit that Trump changed the name of a lake on a random Thursday in August with war raging in the East and the primaries 2 months away is objectively hilarious. Anything is better than Kurt Herbstreit's dog. No, that's not true. I loved his dog, by the way.
3: What is this?
4: This is Outkick, one of these morons from Outkick. Well, Outkick published it, but it was some Fox News guy. Anyway, we'll blow that story up.
3: Yeah, I mean,
4: go ahead.
3: It's fine. I mean, Al's fine, but it's just the joke's just it's not funny. Just be funny.
4: Right.
3: I don't care if you take a shot at the renaming thing. Guys, we all know he's trolling.
4: Do you believe in comedy?
3: By the way, Matt Walsh pointed out today that the whole troll on this whole thing is really erasing American history because Lake Ontario was really a part of American history. It's not Canadian history. It was never Canadian. So, come on. We're pulling our hair out here if we're going to get this deep into it. We all understand what the president's doing here. It's funny. So if you're going to joke about it, just try to be funny. Don't be so lame. It's just lame. Lake Erie, we think it's going to be out by the end of the month. Come on. Like third grade comedy, right, KDJ?
6: Absolutely. You know, my friend, he's a comedian, Dan Guerin, from the Albany region of New York. He had a great joke on Facebook. He said, Trump's going to change it from Canadian bacon to sissy ham.
3: Yeah, I mean, just be funny, whether you're taking shots at him or agreeing with him. Just be funny. That's your job. Be funny. Don't be lame.
4: Yeah, could use a little sense of humor this time with everything going on. That's a wrap, Big D.
3: All right, very good. Sports is brought to you by Mike Lindell. LFSXP is the promo code to use. Let's do some headline news. Rick Delgado's got it. What's going on, Delgado?
7: All right, Damon. Well, I don't know if you saw this. Lancaster County. Seems like Josh Shapiro is busted. Oops. Trying to blame two deaths on measles that may not have been what actually happened. We're talking about Lancaster County's coroner sharing details saying the measles did not contribute to the newborn's death that the governor, Josh Shapiro, tried to say was caused by measles. Lancaster County coroner said yesterday he was surprised that Governor Shapiro claimed at a news conference earlier in the week that two measles-associated deaths in Lancaster County residents. As of Thursday, his office still had zero measles deaths. He said, though the investigation into the death of newborn was found to have measles but wasn't the cause of death,
6: right,
7: is still underway. Dr. Stephen Diamantoni has been fielding media calls since Tuesday's news conference at Penn Medicine Lancaster General, during which Shapiro and the state health secretary said that two deaths were the first in Pennsylvania since 1991 and they were the first in the United States this year caused by the measles. Here we have Josh Shapiro getting confronted with it by a reporter. Cut number six. Check this out. Cut six.
8: Since you had your news conference in Lancaster, we've learned a little bit more information about the case with the baby, that it was a newborn. The coroner said that it was a ruptured spleen and didn't consider it a measles death. So given the fact that we're in an environment where there is misinformation and there is confusion, why not be a little more specific and transparent about that case?
9: I think the Department of Health has made clear that they've shared all the information that they are permitted under state law to share, and that those two deaths were measles related.
7: Oh, you see the change there? You see the change in the wording? Measles related.
6: Yeah.
7: That's like the guy in Florida who had a motorcycle accident and had his head cut off,
3: died of COVID.
7: And they put him down as COVID.
4: Yeah, I remember that.
7: Right?
6: Yep. Now, there's a couple of things here. I was talking about this on the radio, which each and every one of you should be listening to. It's worldwide.
7: And very stable.
6: That was a creepy face. Here's what's going on. He came out and he said, measles. Five people, now it's probably back to three, have died of measles in the past 2 years. Every year, 300 to 425 children in the United States die of diarrhea. And he's worried about measles. Why is he doing this? Well, at the same time, he's talking about measles. Look at this. He's authorizing his Department of Health to go in without a warrant and snatch anyone from their homes that he's decided, or his health department has decided, might be a threat to the public. And now he's pushing measles over here, and he's doing this over there. It stinks. I smell a stink badger in the perfume aisle.
3: Yep. 26 past the hour, live from Studio 6B. Oddsmakers, week 1, college football, coming back right after this.

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1: ABC News, I'm Dave Packard. A massive search and rescue effort is underway with the death toll climbing after flash floods obliterated parts of Nepal's Tibet border region. ABC's Britt Clendett is in Kathmandu.
2: Hospitals now dealing with an influx of victims from the disaster zone as rescuers fight against the clock in tough terrain and monsoon downpours to find survivors, including the dozens of Americans still unaccounted for.
1: The number of confirmed dead approaching 600, more than 2,000 people still missing. The jury deciding the fate of Lindsay Clancy has been sent home for the weekend, suspending deliberations until next week. Clancy's defense argues she was suffering from postpartum psychosis. Prosecutors say she knew what she was doing when she killed her three children. And today at the Johnson Space Center, President Trump honored the Artemis II crew with the Congressional Space Medal of Honor. That is the highest honor reserved for American astronauts. This is ABC News.
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8: All right, 30 minutes past the hour, live from Studio 6B on a Friday night. Slick's doing sports. Doug Otto's doing headline news. KDJ has got some more news coming up in here in a second. Aaron and Marissa holding it down as we head towards September. Of course, that only means one thing. Football is back. Odds Maker is back. And we kick it off tonight with our first Odds Makers of the year. College football kicks off officially tomorrow morning. Noon tomorrow. There's games to be played. So let's do our first of the year college odds makers. Roll it, Aaron. All right. We got to change that graphic because it ain't Slick versus Aaron anymore.
9: Nope.
8: It's the world versus Aaron. Just going down.
10: Relax there, buddy.
8: Going down.
11: Okay. Hold on, cowboy.
8: So we'll pick the games each and every week against the Las Vegas point spread. That's what we do. Tonight we have college. We'll pick two college games each. I'll go first. Best bet of the weekend, best bet of the day for me is Hawaii.
11: Hawaii?
8: Plus four at Stanford. Hawaii plus four at Stanford. Hawaii coming off a 9-win season, brings their quarterback back after 3,200 yards passing last year. 8-2 their last 10 against the spread. Meanwhile, the quarterback position on the other side of the ball, not very good. Davis Warren getting broken in, a quarterback coming in, back from a 2025 torn ACL, so he's going to work his way back in. You look at the total here, 48. I like both teams, somewhere in the 20s, and I'll take 4.5 with Hawaii.
11: Oh, that's 4.5 now.
8: Well, yeah, I just looked. Hawaii plus 4.5. over Stanford. Game number one kicking off the season for Big D. Slick, game number one for you.
9: All right, I'm going to go to the L.A. Coliseum tomorrow afternoon. Big D, 3 p.m. Eastern time, 12 noon on the West Coast. USC taking on San Jose State. 38.5 points. Boy, that's a lot of chalk, especially with 60.5 as the over-under. However, USC's defense is off the wall. Chart, they're going to be hot. They're playing great. I did a massive overhaul this offseason because defense was their weakness. I think Lincoln Riley is going to get them back to the playoffs, and they're going to come out firing. I see this as a blowout, and I'm going to lay 38.5. I'll take USC laying big, big points. Give me that defense. 55-10 is going to be the final on that one.
8: Okay. Slick's going to lay the chalk. Big time here in game one with USC. Aaron, game number one, where are you going?
10: I'm going with Slick on game number one. I'm also going to lay some big talk USC minus 38.5 over San Jose. What? Enough with you, Damon. That's enough. Put that down. USC blows San Jose out of the park on both sides of the ball. They're home this week. They've covered 9 out of 11 of their last games at home against non-ranked teams. And San Jose lost every game on the road last year. They're not going to cover the spread. They don't really cover it at all to begin with. So I'll take USC for the cover.
8: All right. There you go. Both of them laying big chalk, laying 38.
10: I hate that, but what are you going to do?
9: A lot of wood, man.
8: In college game number one, I have Hawaii plus 4.5 over Stanford. Game number two, I got NC State plus 4 over Virginia. I look at this line, look at the matchup here, and I think the market's pricing in last season's Virginia team here instead of this Saturday matchup. NC State brings back their quarterback, C.J. Bailey, threw for 3,100 yards, 25 touchdown passes last season. Virginia, of course, is turning the offense over to Missouri transfer Bo Pribula. I don't see this matchup. I like the points here, especially in these close week one games. NC State plus 4 over Virginia, game two for Big D. Slick, where are you going game two?
9: I'm in the prime time, Big D. Games. You're pulling these games out of the high school games.
8: I'm just pulling winners. Don't worry about the odds.
10: You said we had a big prime team.
9: Yeah, that's what we said. Prime teams. You're pulling out like dogs here.
10: This guy's bending the rules already.
9: Exactly.
8: I'm not bending the rules.
9: Yes, you are.
10: Yeah, you are. I'll pull the tape. Don't worry.
9: These teams are dead. Come on. Hawaii. Come on.
10: Right.
8: All right. Hawaii's been ranked as high as like 21st in the last couple of years. What are you talking about?
9: What?
8: Where? The Rainbows?
9: The Rainbows? Oh.
8: Have been ranked in the top 25 for like, what are you talking about?
9: All right. Get the parade going for the Rainbows. I'm going to Dublin, Ireland, Big D.
8: Dublin.
9: Down with UNC and TCU, the Horned Frogs. I think old Bill brought his girlfriend with him, and she's going to be in the pubs there in Ireland. But I like TCU laying 8.5 points. I think they're going to do it. They're going to play well. I don't have a lot of background on this game, but I can just tell you, I do like the Horned Frogs. They're a good team. They challenged for the championship 2 years ago, and I think they're going to go in. They're going to roll them. I just don't think Bill Belichick and the NCAA is a good fit. They're going to be on the road drinking a lot of beer. Give me the potatoes and give me the Horned Frogs.
8: All right, TCU for Slicky game two. Aaron, where are you going game two?
10: I was going to pick that game, but I'm a little skeptical with the neutral field and the weather in Dublin on Sunday. So I'm going to stick in Florida. I'm going to take Florida State over New Mexico State minus 31.5. I don't like laying this much talk, but both these teams are not that great. But Florida State is the better of the two. New Mexico is not good on the road in road openers. Specifically, they lost their last 10 on the road. So I'll take FSU at home.
8: All right, there you go. Let me get Paul Nolan's picks because he did send them to me since he's not on the show tonight. Paul Nolan has Jacksonville State as his pick number one.
9: It's ridiculous.
8: And Eastern Michigan as game number two.
10: So it's like for
8: Paul Nolan's got Jacksonville State. They're plus 5.5 over North Dakota State and Eastern Michigan laying 9 over Sacramento State. So those are two games he's picking on Saturday. So we've all got two games going on Saturday.
10: Okay.
8: I've got two dogs. These two are laying more chalk than a Sunday school teacher. And Paul's got a dog and a favorite. So
12: now, Damon.
8: Yeah.
12: Just because I think it's funny, I'm not going to pick, but Vin's booster seat is going to topple Aaron this year. Vin's booster seat is taking Memphis over University of Las Vegas because Memphis is a ghetto. And then he's booster seat's taking Akron over Wake Forest because Akron is also a ghetto. And in the third game, it's going to be...
9: Three games.
8: We
9: don't have three games.
13: He does.
10: Only two.
12: I'm going in the future.
8: Oh.
12: All right, never mind. I'll go those two. I'm Vin's booster seat, and I'm going to topple Aaron. Back to you.
8: All right, there you go.
10: I don't think so.
8: All right, there's an odds makers for week one.
9: What an odds maker. What a mess.
8: All All right, 36 past the hour, live from Studio 6B.
13: It's off to some start.
8: Kevin Downey Jr. is the host of the Kevin Downey Jr. Show. What do you got, Kev? What's up in the news?
12: Well, thank you, Big D. We've got, there's this guy. He writes for PJ Media. He wears really cool suits now. I forget his name. He's got a piece up called Race Hustlers Redux. How low can the grievance grifters go? So what's going on, folks, is even though you can't find, there's so little racism that the Southern Poverty Law Center has to pay for it, they won't let this go. Now, look at this. You can read this at PJ Media. I wrote it. Three things here going on. Actually, two. We'll stick with these two. Southern Poverty Law Center, as you know, paying $3 million to Klan clowns and Nazis, so there'll be more Klanny and more Nazi. As this is going on, there's a big storm that comes through Gary, Indiana. I'm from Detroit, and we make fun of Gary, Indiana, all right? If the Midwest needed an enema, they'd put the hose in Gary. It's really it's a scary Gary is what we call it. It's a dump. So the rain comes, and the power goes down, and Don Lemon is talking with the mayor. Watch what he says. This is Don Lemon talking to the mayor of Gary of why they can't get the power back up.
14: This is, to me, it feels like neglect. Do you think that some of that neglect comes from or is happening, if you feel that way? It may be in part because Gary is a black working class city.
15: 100%. I believe a couple things are
12: okay. That's good. We know where they stand now. Let's go with the second video showing what happens to the workers when they try to get the power back up from the company called NIPSCO. They handle all the electricity there. This is what happens. They get shot. They get shot as they're trying to get the power back up for the rest of scary Gary, Indiana. Bullet holes all over the joint. And the guys go, you know what? I'm done for the day. I'm done. But no, it's got to be the fault of the white man, of course, because it's Don Lemon.
16: Well, the white man wants to stay alive.
12: No, yeah, exactly. Yeah. The white man doesn't want to get ventilated
16: right.
12: As he's bringing back the air conditioning for people who are shooting at him. Keep in mind, Gary is 76% black. The mayor's black. Entire city council is black. City clerk is black. Every electric company executive is black. Police, 57% black. People shooting at the electric company, 100% black. Whose fault is it? Cracker. Now, because she's almost out of a job and she can't stand being irrelevant, man, I gotta tell you right now, Don Lemon is as relevant as, remember AIDS candy? Remember AIDS diet laws? Candy?
13: Yes, I remember that. Candy. Remember
12: it's AIDS. Take AIDS. You'll lose weight. And then they're like, we got to change that name.
13: That was a candy crusher.
16: Right, but they spelled it with a Y.
12: Yeah, with a Y.
13: Yeah.
12: Here comes Jasmine Crockett.
13: I remember
12: She's
13: that.
12: Talking about all the mysterious lynchings of black people. Take it away, Aaron.
17: I am concerned about the fact that we continue to see these mysterious deaths taking place in places like Mississippi. And historically, whether it's Nolan Wells or Tasia or the long list of names that we could go through, Sean.
12: Okay, that's good. Let's go through this list of names. Let's go through the list of names. Let's see. Sean Doherty, he's black. He hung himself, sadly. He's going to school somewhere. He was a medical student. He committed suicide. They have video of him walking with the wire they found around his neck to the place where he hung himself. Tasha Fortune was found hanging in Mississippi. Who'd they arrest? Her boyfriend for a murder, and he's black. And Nolan Wells, they said, he's a black guy who died. We find no signs of trauma at all whatsoever. But then again, this is America 2026, where there's so little racism that the left has to invent it every time they get an opportunity to do so, even pay for it. Looking at you, Southern Poverty Law Center. It's, you know what? This is what they wanted.
16: Yeah.
12: This, all right. We had a black president twice voted in by a predominantly white voting bloc. There's just not enough hatred for them. So they have to invent it, propagate it, pay for it because it's all they have. The only way they have to trick black people into voting for Democrats again and again and again. And it's not working.
8: All right, 41 past the hour, live from Studio 6B. Let's do some more headline news. Rick Delgado's got it. What's going on, Delgado?
16: Oh, my goodness. Damon's talking about things that are kind of driving people crazy. It's the Democrats that are freaking out after Hakeem Jeffries held a private meeting with Jared Kushner ahead of the midterms. Everybody's going after Hakeem Jeffries, including one of our favorites, James Carville, who's got like a 12-banger here. When he found out about the meeting, here's what he had to say. Get the bleep button ready here. James Carville freaking out over Hakeem Jeffries meeting with Jared Kushner. Cut 7. check this out.
18: In the opinion of every Democrat in the United States, progressive, moderate, middle road, left, I don't know, whatever you want, we believe one thing above all. These people are a pack of felons and traitors.
16: Yeah.
18: And you do not meet with them. You do not meet with them. It says, you meet with Jared Kushner, we need to drag his before a committee and find about what backdoor dealing whorehouse he's got going on with Steve Witkoff and everybody else. We're not going to be nice to you. We don't like you. None of you. Before these people. So, you know, y'all can argue with me and you can say, well, I'm a Bernie bro, or I'm a this, or I'm a that, or you're like establishment. I don't people talk. I say, well, institutional establishment. One thing that I know and you know, these are a pack of crooks and they're a pack of people that don't give a about the United States of America. And we don't want to fuck with them unless we're absolutely have to.
8: I think the beep committee missed the last beep.
16: They missed one.
8: 43 past the hour, live from Studio 6B. We'll wrap it up for a Friday right after this.
12: You know who never missed a beep?

0: for 103.9 LI News Radio. I'm Jay Oliver. Professors at Hofstra University are threatening to walk off the job on Monday. It's all amid an ongoing contract dispute. The union representing the professors say they're petitioning for pay increases and more affordable health plans. The Hofstra chapter, the American Association of University Professors, voted in July to allow the strike if no compromise was reached. The pending strike threatening the first day of classes for students, which is also scheduled for Monday the 31st. Well, one person recovering from serious injuries sustained in a Valley Stream house fire. The fire, it started just after 6 yesterday morning on North Terrace Place. Dozens of firefighters from multiple departments did respond and had the flames under control in under an hour. The victim was taken to the ISU University Medical Center with serious injuries. For 103.9 LI News Radio, I'm Jay Oliver.
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0: 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And there's all your information right there on the screen. So the We Miss You, Charlie vinyl today. So, all right, 49, 11 minutes till the hour, live from Studio 6B. One more to go. Let me get to everybody one more time. Slick, I'll start with you. Sports, anything else we need to cover?
1: No, Major League Baseball real quick. Annie Duncan's Astros in the chat there. 3-1 over the Mets, bottom of the ninth there. Yankees blanking the Red Sox, 1-0. And just one other score, the Brewers, Red Hot Brewers, up 4-1 over the Texas Rangers. I want to get this last story, Big D. I want to get to the this last story about this father in a football game interfering with the game, tripping this kid out of nowhere. It's absolutely unbelievable story. And here we go. Football dad, 41, trips player, 9 years old, preventing him from a touchdown. This is Lowell Carfiel of Breitbart Sports. Football dads are known to get overly involved with the sidelines, but a Wisconsin parent has established a new low point as he was caught on video tripping a 9-year-old player running for a touchdown during a youth football game. Aaron, run cut two. Show these guys this guy. Look at his father.
2: A 9-year-old football player rushing for a touchdown. Suddenly taken to the ground by an adult.
3: There's a parent on the other side of the field that just kind of, he looked like he ran full force and just stuck his leg out.
2: Claire Bernal says she saw it happen during Saturday's game in Racine between the Case Eagles and the Milwaukee Colts.
3: It's just completely abhorrent behavior from someone.
4: Let's go.
2: Case Eagles head coach Channing Schultz says he was out of town for the game, but immediately got calls from parents.
4: I was filled with anger. I couldn't believe it. I was in disbelief.
2: Schultz thinks the parent did it on purpose.
4: The kids come first. Really? Comes first.
0: Wow.
4: My little guy, his leg could have broke. Shin could have broke.
1: Very dangerous.
2: The player was not hurt, and witnesses told 12 News they later saw police talking to the man after the game.
4: He should be banned for life to me.
2: The two teams now set to play again in 2 weeks.
3: There's fear of playing a game like that. And
5: maybe he had money on the game.
3: It should be fun. Should
1: these days, you never know.
5: Yeah. Parents betting on these little kids'
2: Schultz
5: games.
2: Is now calling on all coaches
5: he's going to cover the spread.
2: I can't have leaders.
4: We got to do better as adults. We got to do better as parents. We just got to do better as a whole youth, because that should never happen. We should feel safe at games.
1: And Mount Pleasant police did not identify the suspect in their news release, which was posted on social media. So unbelievable.
0: I've told you guys all through the years of doing the show when my son was playing basketball, me and Delgado used to go to these games together on weekends. Right. I mean, these helicopter parents and these parents who would go there like it was life and death, like everything they just their whole life just was on this, whether their kids, I mean, they're just out of their mind.
1: Out of their minds. So, and that's a wrap in sports, Big D. Take that for the weekend.
0: Crazy.
5: Man.
1: Crazy.
0: Kevin Downey Jr., what's left on your news radar?
6: I got a great story from PJ Media again. This is my friend Stephen Green, vodka pundit. I call him vodka because it's a cool nickname. Turns out the Strait of Hormuz has
1: not
6: been
1: bourbon. You don't
6: mined.
1: Call him bourbon, Bob.
6: The Strait of Hormuz has been mined with garbage bags. Looks like the Iranians are out of actual mines, and they're throwing out some decoys. U.S. forces swept up 200 mine-like objects, mine-related, as some people would say. Turns out 11 of them were actual mines. The rest were fakes. They're decoys. They've run out of mines. I was told that they're kicking in their drone production into overtime and that we're all going to get blown up. But it looks like they can't even get real mines. They're actually throwing garbage bags, tying them up, and making them look as much like mines as they can, chucking them in the water. And hoping to scare ships off. Hasn't worked. Says here, I should read my broadcaster's voice. Traffic through Hormuz reportedly was up something like 400%, over just 2 weeks. And that data is a week old. And my friend, Stephen Vodka says, I wonder how much of that is due to the heroic efforts of our armed forces, or how much is due to shippers realizing that the mine threat turned out to be all bark and no boom. That's from Stephen Green. They don't have enough mines. Folks, I'm telling you, everyone's dead. Everyone in charge is dead. No one knows what's going on. And they're using Glad trash bags to scare ships off. It's not working. I think traffic is up closer to 500% over what it was. I just don't see why the gas hasn't come down in price yet, because the oil's flowing.
1: I don't know why either.
0: All right, 7 minutes to the hour, live from Studio 6B. Delgado, take us home. What's left in the news?
5: All right, Damon, I'm not sure where to go here. Should I do a regular news story? I got a couple videos of the day I think are pretty good. Let's do the videos of the day, shall we? A little more fun as we get into the weekend. Here is, we were talking about this story a little bit earlier. President Trump, of course, already renaming the Gulf of Mexico, the Gulf of America. Now he's renaming the Lake Ontario, Lake America, and he says he needs an ocean next or something. Cut number nine, check this out. Cut nine.
7: So this is Lake Ontario in Canada and in the United States. But we're going to make a little change. We're going to call it something different than Lake Ontario. We're going to call it Lake America. And all it takes is a good pen and some intelligence. So Lake Ontario, that's gone.
5: That's gone.
7: America.
6: He's hilarious.
7: So now we have a lake, and now we have a gulf. Because we have the Gulf of America, and now we have Lake America, without the of. Thank you very much, everybody. Enjoy Lake America.
5: Without the of. Of course, you got to point out without the of, because you don't want people to get mistaken.
6: He's hilarious.
5: He really is.
0: Put this up in case you missed it. Trump sat down with one of our favorite senators to discuss this. Here, put this up, Aaron.
8: I just took Lake Ontario. It's Lake America now, and it's already bluer, much bluer.
9: Wait, sir. I don't think you're allowed to do that.
8: Well, they wouldn't be a state. So I took the lake. Nobody loves a lake as much as I do.
9: And what did Canada have to say about that?
8: They sent an angry letter in cursive in French, two disasters, one envelope.
9: And the syrup on the table, sir, why is it in your pocket?
8: Annexed. Maple is an American word now. And, John, I've caught an appetite for some pancakes, so that's what we're eating.
9: Affirmative, sir. My cousin Boudreaux actually annexed a possum once. He had the same look in his eye.
0: There you go. So.
5: All right. And finally, to close things out, Damon, do you want one more?
0: Nope.
5: It's a quick one.
0: Nope.
5: No? All right.
0: That's always.
5: That's all we got. Forget it.
0: We salute our everybody in the whatever.
5: Little dabble.
0: What do I usually say? All of our emergency personnel. Thanks, guys, on the show. Aaron, Marissa, great job. We will post our picks for the weekend on our social media so you can follow along, as I know some of you like to do. Have a great weekend, everybody. We're off to try these out and go to the Cypher Room. Hope you enjoy your weekend as well. We'll see you Monday night right back here live from Studio 6B.

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3: 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That's

0: Island Jewish Medical Center. Well, they implanted the first ever WISE, as it's called, leadless pacemaker in an adult born with a congenital heart defect. The device, it's about the size of a grain of rice. And according to Dr. Hassam Ismail at Northwell Health, it communicates wirelessly with traditional pacemakers as a sort of booster. The device can last a lifetime. Needs a battery change every 5 to 7 years, according to officials. NASA rolling out harsh legislation to combat human trafficking. Local lawmakers alongside human trafficking victims introduced the Anti-Human Trafficking Prevention and Victim Protection Act yesterday. The bill specifically targets illegal massage parlors with more severe fines and trained workers to spot signs of human trafficking in these establishments. Illegal spas, there are problem on Long Island, as police say they've raided more than 230 in the past 5 years. For 1039 LI News Radio, I'm Jay Oliver.
1: ABC News, I'm Dave Packer. President Trump announcing that the U.S. and Venezuela have reached a historic oil deal that provides majority U.S. control of more than 65 billion barrels of proven oil reserves in Venezuela. The jury deciding the fate of Lindsey Clancy has been sent home for the weekend. ABC's Deborah Roberts in Plymouth, Massachusetts. Well, she says the judge in this case praised the jurors who have sat through 21 days of intense and often disturbing testimony, saying that he's never seen anyone more focused on the facts. Now, of course, we'll be seeing how long it takes him to sort this all out. Clancy's defense argues she was suffering from postpartum psychosis. Days after a rushing wall of water crashed through the Tibet border region in Nepal, we've learned the death toll has risen to over 500 and nearly 2,000 people unaccounted for. Thousands gathered in Washington for what they called a Defend the Vote March, taking place on the 63rd anniversary of Martin Luther King's I've Got a Dream speech. This is ABC News.
2: From the LI News Radio Weather Center, for tonight, we're going to have mostly cloudy skies with a low temperature down to around 62 degrees. There will be a slight chance of showers and thunderstorms. Saturday, you can expect mostly sunny skies all day with a high near 76. North winds 3 to 8 miles per hour. And for Saturday night, skies will become mostly clear and we'll have a low temperature down to around 61. We're going to have calm winds. From the LI News Weather Center, I'm Keith Maloney.
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0: from the LI News Radio studios in the heart of Islip at Long Island's MacArthur Airport. Nassau County, Suffolk County, all the news from our island in one place. 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
1: For 103.9 LI News Radio, I'm Jay Oliver. Suffolk County Police investigating after an incident between a 16-year-old Comac High School football player and an assistant coach. According to the player's parents, the assistant coach allegedly hit their son in the face with a football helmet while the boy was sitting on the bench during practice. The teen taken to the hospital and received 3 stitches under his right eye and reportedly will be evaluated for a concussion. The assistant coach in question is not associated with the school, but is the son of the head coach. That according to the boy's parents. Nassau County is rolling out harsh legislation all to combat human trafficking. Local lawmakers alongside human trafficking victims introducing the Anti-Human Trafficking Prevention and Victim Protection Act yesterday. The bill specifically targeting illegal massage parlors with more

0: Severe fines and train workers to spot signs of human trafficking in these establishments. Legal spas are a problem on Long Island as police say they've raided more than 230 in the past 5 years. For 1039 LI News Radio, I'm Jay Oliver.
1: ABC News, I'm Dave Packer. President Trump announcing that the U.S. and Venezuela have reached a historic oil deal that provides majority U.S. control of more than 65 billion barrels of proven oil reserves in Venezuela. The jury deciding the fate of Lindsey Clancy has been sent home for the weekend. ABC's Deborah Roberts in Plymouth, Massachusetts. Well, she says the judge in this case praised the jurors who have sat through 21 days of intense and often disturbing testimony, saying that he's never seen anyone more focused on the facts. Now, of course, we'll be seeing how long it takes him to sort this all out. Clancy's defense argues she was suffering from postpartum psychosis. Days after a rushing wall of water crashed through the Tibet border region in Nepal, we've learned the death toll has risen to over 500 and nearly 2,000 people unaccounted for. Thousands gathered in Washington for what they called a Defend the Vote March, taking place on the 63rd anniversary of Martin Luther King's I've Got a Dream speech. This is ABC News.
2: From the LA News Radio Weather Center, as we head through the day on Saturday, mostly sunny with the high near 79, mostly clear on Saturday night with the low around 64. Wrapping up your weekend on Sunday, sunny with the high near 82, partly cloudy on Sunday night with the low around 68. Taking a look at the start of your work week on Monday, mostly sunny with the high near 82, mostly cloudy on Monday night with the low around 68, a chance of rain on Tuesday and Wednesday. From the LA News Weather Center, I'm Eli the Weather Guy.
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1: ABC News, I'm Dave Patrick. The clock ticking to find survivors of the flash flood that hit the Nepal-Tibet border. Officials say the death toll has risen to nearly 600, with now more than 2,000 missing. That includes at least 90 U.S. citizens. Jury deliberations will resume Monday in the Lindsey Clancy trial. By the time jurors were dismissed for the weekend, they had been deliberating for more than 10 hours.
2: Now jurors must sort through the trial's gut-wrenching and graphic evidence. On day two of deliberations, the jury of 9 women and 3 men asking for another look at some of the evidence. The knife Clancy used to try to take her own life after killing her kids, and 2 bags of pill bottles at the heart of this case.
1: ABC's Deborah Robertson, Plymouth, Massachusetts. Tennessee Governor Bill Lee and the Nashville International Airport announced a partnership to rename the airport for the late Dolly Parton. According to the governor's office, his team spoke with Dolly's team about the proposal this week. This is ABC News.
0: From the LI News Radio Weather Center, as we head through the day on Saturday, mostly sunny with the high near 79. Mostly clear on Saturday night with the low around 64. Wrapping up your weekend on Sunday, sunny with the high near 82. Partly cloudy on Sunday night with the low around 68. Taking a look at the start of your work week on Monday, mostly sunny with the high near 82. Mostly cloudy on Monday night with the low around 68. A chance of rain on Tuesday and Wednesday. From the LA News Weather Center, I'm Eli the Weather Guy.
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8: 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We'll be right back.

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1: From 103.9 LI News Radio, I'm Jay Oliver. Another medical first on Long Island as a very tiny electronic device is changing the lives of heart patients. Northwell doctors at Long Island Jewish Medical Center, well, they implanted the first ever WISE, as it's called, leadless heat pacemaker in an adult born with a congenital heart defect. The device, it's about the size of a grain of rice. And according to Dr. Hassam Ismail at Northwell Health, it communicates wirelessly with traditional pacemakers as a sort of booster. The device can last a lifetime. Needs a battery change every 5 to 7 years, according to officials. NASA rolling out harsh legislation to combat human trafficking. Local lawmakers alongside human trafficking victims introduced the Anti-Human Trafficking Prevention and Victim Protection Act yesterday. Bill specifically targets illegal massage parlors with more severe fines and trained workers to spot signs of human trafficking in these establishments. Illegal spas, they're a problem on Long Island, as police say they've raided more than 230 in the past 5 years. For 103.9 LI News Radio, I'm Jay Oliver.
2: ABC News, I'm Dave Patrick. The clock ticking to find survivors of the flash flood that hit the Nepal-Tibet border. Officials say the death toll has risen to nearly 600, with now more than 2,000 missing. That includes at least 90 U.S. citizens. Jury deliberations will resume Monday in the Lindsey Clancy trial. By the time jurors were dismissed for the weekend, they had been deliberating for more than 10 hours.
3: Now jurors must sort through the trial's gut-wrenching and graphic evidence. On day two of deliberations, the jury of 9 women and 3 men asking for another look at some of the evidence. The knife Clancy used to try to take her own life after killing her kids. And 2 bags of pill bottles at the heart of this case.
2: ABC's Deborah Robertson, Plymouth, Massachusetts. Tennessee Governor Bill Lee and the Nashville International Airport announced a partnership to rename the airport for the late Dolly Parton. According to the governor's office, his team spoke with Dolly's team about the proposal this week. This is ABC News.
4: From the LI News Radio Weather Center, as we head through the day on Saturday, mostly sunny with the high near 79. Mostly clear on Saturday night with the low around 64. Wrapping up your weekend on Sunday, sunny with the high near 82. Partly cloudy on Sunday night with the low around 68. Taking a look at the start of your work week on Monday, mostly sunny with the high near 82. Mostly cloudy on Monday night with the low around 68. A chance of rain on Tuesday and Wednesday. From the LI News Weather Center, I'm Eli the Weather Guy.
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0: Taylor Riggs from the Fox Business Network coming up after the top of the hour to start the first segment of the third hour of the show, Fox Across America. Paul Greiser in for Jimmy Failla, but right now it's Joe from Reno, Nevada. Joe, what's on your mind? Yo, Joe.
1: Rush Limbaugh Friday.
0: Say that again, Joe. We cut you off. Try it again.
1: I'm glad you reinitiated the call-in Friday on any topic like Rush did.
0: Open line Friday. I just thought of it while I was
1: open
0: doing
1: line,
0: the show.
1: Yeah,
0: did it on the fly.
1: I think it's great. Anyway, I have, I think, an exceptional idea for the Republicans to beat the socialist.
0: What's that?
1: The Republican Party create a 30-second video that shows how people live in social states. Russia, North Korea, Venezuela, whatever country they pick.
0: Somebody
1: and emphasize
0: who's, yeah.
1: That if they win, this is what you're going to get.
0: Well, and this is the end product of the socialism that these people are advocating, and so in the hands of somebody of a good video producer, somebody who knows how to really use the visual medium, you can make a very powerful set of commercials that would do that. I think it's a great idea, and I think they ought to do it.
1: And, you know, I agree.
0: And Trump has a massive war chest in his pack. There's plenty of money to put this on the air in every district and in every state where there's a seat in play. Every congressional district where it's competitive, and it's not that many out of 435. It's only no more than 30 that are going to make the difference. You ought to flood those districts with that message. You ought to be all over it. It's a great idea. If the Republican National Committee, if the Senate and House campaign committees that mind that sort of thing had any sense, if the RNC had any sense, they would do that. In the hands of a good movie producer, you could make a hell of a commercial, because the reality of socialism is so starkly at odds with the promise of socialism. It does not bring about shared happiness. It brings about shared misery, and not just misery, profound misery. It's great stuff. Joe, appreciate it. Third hour, Fox Across America is on the way. Taylor Riggs is on the way with it. Don't go away.
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7: ABC News, I'm Dave Packard. Deliberations in the Lindsey Clancy trial suspended for the weekend. Her defense says she was suffering from postpartum psychosis. Prosecutors said she knew what she was doing when she killed her three children. A race against time in Nepal following the deadly flooding this week.
8: Overnight, chopper rescue efforts halted over fears another nearby lake that was formed by the initial landslide could also burst and cause another catastrophic flood. So far, that lake is holding.
7: ABC's Britt Clendid in Kathmandu. Officials say the death toll has risen to nearly 600, with now more than 2,000 missing. In Washington, D.C. Friday, tens of thousands of people marched for a Defend the Vote event on the 63rd anniversary of Dr. Martin Luther King Jr.'s I Have a Dream march. Southcom says it boarded and sunk a vessel Friday in the Eastern Pacific operating as a floating refueling station.

0: 48 a chance of rain on Tuesday and Wednesday. 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
1: 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It's your main man, Jimmy Failla. 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
2: 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One of my favorite things about filling in for Jimmy is I get to talk to

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1: ABC News, I'm Dave Packard. Deliberations in the Lindsay Clancy trial suspended for the weekend. Her defense says she was suffering from postpartum psychosis. Prosecutor said she knew what she was doing when she killed her three children. A race against time in Nepal following the deadly flooding this week.
2: Overnight, chopper rescue efforts halted over fears another nearby lake that was formed by the initial landslide could also burst and cause another catastrophic flood. So far, that lake is holding.
1: ABC's Britt Clendid in Kathmandu. Officials say the death toll has risen to nearly 600, with now more than 2,000 missing. In Washington, D.C. Friday, tens of thousands of people marched for a Defend the Vote event on the 63rd anniversary of Dr. Martin Luther King Jr.'s I Have a Dream march. Southcom says it boarded and sunk a vessel Friday in the Eastern Pacific operating as a floating refueling station in support of illicit at-sea drug trafficking operations. This is ABC News.
3: From the LI News Radio Weather Center, as we head through the day on Saturday, mostly sunny with the high near 79. Mostly clear on Saturday night with the low around 64. Wrapping up your weekend on Sunday, sunny with the high near 82. Partly cloudy on Sunday night with the low around 68. Taking a look at the start of your work week on Monday, mostly sunny with the high near 82. Mostly cloudy on Monday night with the low around 68. A chance of rain on Tuesday and Wednesday. From the LA News Weather Center, I'm Eli the Weather Guy.
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0: As Jimmy frequently characterizes it, bottom of the ninth here on Fox Across America on this Friday heading into the weekend. Been a lot of fun. Man, I love taking your calls. It's just a blast to get to talk to people across the country, get your thoughts and your perspective on things. Thanks to everybody. Thanks to Taylor Riggs being a part of the show. Thank you, Chanley Painter, for your insights on the Lindsey Clancy trial. That verdict watch continues. We'll see what happens. Chanley Painter doesn't think there will be a verdict this afternoon. There could be. There's got to be a verdict sometime. Hope it doesn't end up in a hung jury, because that would be just awful to have to try it again. You can't walk away from it. You'd have to try it again. So let's hope we get a verdict soon on that. I've already come to a verdict on socialism. It's bad. We led the show off with it. It is a seductive idea that leads to tears. You wind up with a massive amount of shared misery, and you completely destroyed shared prosperity. The socialists who are on the rise in the Democratic Party are straight up, flat out wrong. And the misery will fall disproportionately to the people, the very people they purport to want to help. So we've decided today, and the verdict is in, socialism is bad. But America is good. We live in the greatest country in the world with the greatest amount of opportunity still for all our problems. And as we go into the weekend, we should go away celebrating that. Paul Gleiser in for Jimmy Failla. The invitation always open. Follow my weekly column at YouTellMeTexas.com. We talk about this very sort of thing. I say what's on my mind. You say what's on yours. That's why we call it You Tell Me Texas. Have a great weekend. Thank you, Josh and Mac. Mike, we'll see you next time here on Fox Across America.
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12: ABC News, I'm Dave Packer. A race against time in Nepal for survivors after catastrophic flash flooding this week. Officials say the death toll has surpassed 600 and more than 2,500 are missing. That includes at least 90 U.S. citizens. ABC's Britt Clenitz in Kathmandu, Nepal.
13: Hospitals now dealing with an influx of victims from the disaster zone as rescuers fight against the clock in tough terrain and monsoon downpours to find survivors, including the dozens of Americans still unaccounted for.
12: The jury sent home for the weekend as deliberations continue in the Lindsay Clancy murder trial. The Massachusetts mother acknowledges she killed her three children, but claims she's not criminally responsible because she was suffering from postpartum psychosis. Venezuela interim president Delcy Rodriguez saying in a statement her country is entering a new era of recovery and growth after President Trump announced Friday a historic U.S.-Venezuela oil deal that he claims will lower gas prices. This is ABC News.
14: From the LA News Radio Weather Center, as we head through the day on Saturday, mostly sunny with the high near 79. Mostly clear on Saturday night with the low around 64. Wrapping up your weekend on Sunday, sunny with the high near 82. Partly cloudy on Sunday night with the low around 68. Taking a look at the start of your work week on Monday, mostly sunny with the high near 82. Mostly cloudy on Monday night with the low around 68.

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5: 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Gary McNamara and Eric Harley talk about everything from politics to social issues and news of the day. 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
6: All across America, we are Red Eye Radio. He is Eric Harley, and I'm Gary McNamara. By the way, feeling very old. 50 years ago yesterday, the Boston album came out. I saw that yesterday, and I went, damn.
7: Yeah. I was listening to Long Time on the way in, not tonight, but last night. I just turned over. I was just scanning through, and it was on. And I cranked it, and I just thought, you know, the one thing about, like, Tom Scholz, unbelievable innovator, far left guy, but unbelievable innovator, and he got a sound, he got the sound out of his band that nobody really could get. It was this full

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2: ABC News, I'm Dave Packard. Deliberations in the Lindsey Clancy trial suspended for the weekend. Her defense says she was suffering from postpartum psychosis. Prosecutor said she knew what she was doing when she killed her three children. A race against time in Nepal following the deadly flooding this week.
3: Overnight, chopper rescue efforts halted over fears another nearby lake that was formed by the initial landslide could also burst and cause another catastrophic flood. So far, that lake is holding.
2: ABC's Britt Clendid in Kathmandu. Officials say the death toll has risen to nearly 600, with now more than 2,000 missing. In Washington, D.C. Friday, tens of thousands of people marched for a Defend the Vote event on the 63rd anniversary of Dr. Martin Luther King Jr.'s I Have a Dream march. Southcom says it boarded and sunk a vessel Friday in the Eastern Pacific operating as a floating refueling station in support of illicit at-sea drug trafficking operations. This is ABC News.
4: From the LI News Radio Weather Center, as we head through the day on Saturday, mostly sunny with the high near 79. Mostly clear on Saturday night with the low around 64. Wrapping up your weekend on Sunday, sunny with the high near 82. Partly cloudy on Sunday night with the low around 68. Taking a look at the start of your work week on Monday, mostly sunny with the high near 82. Mostly cloudy on Monday night with the low around 68. A chance of rain on Tuesday and Wednesday. From the LA News Weather Center, I'm Eli the Weather Guy.
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7: Now, it's Red Eye Radio. Gary McNamara and Eric Hurley talk about everything from politics to social issues. And news of the day. 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
9: Hi.
8: You know, we had cloud cover yesterday. 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
8: We had cloud cover. 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
9: yeah,
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9: Right.
8: So it becomes something you can't miss.
9: What if you identify as somebody who's always lives in Tuesday and Fridays?
8: Well, the thing is, I don't want to identify as odd. I want to be even. They said, no, you're odd, so you've got to identify.
9: Yeah, that's
8: so
9: true.
8: That was the problem there. But my lawn is, except for one part in the back, which really is the easement, which is like it's slanted down.
9: Mm-hmm.
8: And so water runs right off. There's just a small area there.
9: Yeah.
8: That's brown. The rest of it, yesterday I went, summer's over.
9: Yeah.
8: But I went out in the afternoon, just to, like 4 o'clock, just to swim a couple of laps in the pool. It felt cold.
9: Yeah.
8: It was 100 degrees. It felt cold.
9: Dry air evaporating that water very quickly. That's evaporative cooling right there.
8: Yeah. That's the whole concept of a swamp cooler, isn't it?
9: Mm-hmm.

0: ABC News, I'm Dave Packard. Deliberations in the Lindsay Clancy trial suspended for the weekend. Her defense says she was suffering from postpartum psychosis. Prosecutors said she knew what she was doing when she killed her three children. A race against time in Nepal following the deadly flooding this week.
1: Overnight, chopper rescue efforts halted over fears another nearby lake that was formed by the initial landslide could also burst and cause another catastrophic flood. So far, that lake is holding.
0: ABC's Britt Clendid in Kathmandu. Officials say the death toll has risen to nearly 600, with now more than 2,000 missing. In Washington, D.C. Friday, tens of thousands of people marched for a Defend the Vote event on the 63rd anniversary of Dr. Martin Luther King Jr.'s I Have a Dream march. Southcom says it boarded and sunk a vessel Friday in the Eastern Pacific operating as a floating refueling station in support of illicit at-sea drug trafficking operations. This is ABC News.
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2: ABC News, I'm Dave Packer. A race against time in Nepal for survivors after catastrophic flash flooding this week. Officials say the death toll has surpassed 600 and more than 2,500 are missing. That includes at least 90 U.S. citizens. ABC's Britt Clenitz in Kathmandu, Nepal.
3: Hospitals now dealing with an influx of victims from the disaster zone as rescuers fight against the clock in tough terrain and monsoon downpours to find survivors, including the dozens of Americans still unaccounted for.
2: The jury sent home for the weekend as deliberations continue in the Lindsay Clancy murder trial. The Massachusetts mother acknowledges she killed her three children, but claims she's not criminally responsible because she was suffering from postpartum psychosis. Venezuela interim president Delcy Rodriguez saying in a statement her country is entering a new era of recovery and growth after President Trump announced Friday a historic U.S.-Venezuela oil deal that he claims will lower gas prices. This is ABC News.
4: From the LI News Radio Weather Center, as we head through the day on Saturday, mostly sunny with the high near 79. Mostly clear on Saturday night with the low around 64. Wrapping up your weekend on Sunday, sunny with the high near 82. Partly cloudy on Sunday night with the low around 68. Taking a look at the start of your work week on Monday, mostly sunny with the high near 82. Mostly cloudy on Monday night with the low around 68. A chance of rain on Tuesday and Wednesday. From the LA News Weather Center, I'm Eli the Weather Guy.
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7: At first glance, Terrence and Shania have nothing in common. Terrence is a musician. He is constantly traveling. He's 32 years old, single with no kids, and started smoking when he was 16. Shania, on the other hand, just turned 45. She owns a coffee shop. She is married with two kids and has never smoked. What makes Terrence and Shania similar is that they both have been diagnosed with small cell lung cancer, and it was caught early. That's right. Small cell lung cancer can affect

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5: 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Gary McNamara and Eric Harley talk about everything from politics to social issues and news of the day. 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
6: All across America, we are Red Eye Radio. He is Eric Harley, and I'm Gary McNamara. Welcome and good morning.
7: Hi.
6: You know, the one thing we've talked about a lot is, you know, the opinion of conservatives, or even the opinion of Republicans, and, you know, overall, most Republicans, and said there's nothing really radical there.
7: Right.
6: You know, and we have said the party that's gone radical is the left. Is the Democrats. And when the Democrats say, no, it is the Republican Party that's gone wacko right, we said, you can't provide that evidence. It doesn't exist.
7: Right.
6: Michael Schellenberger. In fact, as we have said, the Republican Party has moved more center left.
7: Yeah.
6: Especially on economic
7: that's
6: issues.
7: The concerns we have.
6: Exactly. Our concern is not that the Republican Party is moving too far right. You know, you can look at it by how, you know, the wackos out there are dismissed very quickly by the Republican Party. Tucker Carlson, sorry, you're gone.
7: Yeah.
6: Do you remember how popular Tucker Carlson was?
7: Oh, yeah. Yeah.
6: I would have buddies of mine, Tucker this, Tucker that. I was never, I go, whatever, guys, I'm not as impressed with Tucker as you are. We never were here on the show.
7: Right.
6: We remember.
7: Right.
6: Remember him from a long, long time ago on Crossfire. Was never particularly impressed with him. And then, after he left Fox News recently, where he really said, "Well, I really didn't say what I wanted to say there." Oh, so you were saying what somebody else wanted you to say?
7: So you were faking it?
6: Yeah. It's like, what? And then Candace Owen, it's like, sorry,
7: okay.
6: You're gone. You're not a part of the party anymore. So the Republican Party, except. Really, when you look at it, because conservative-wise on social issues, you know, is it that they're remaining strong or

0: ABC News, I'm Dave Packer. A race against time in Nepal for survivors after catastrophic flash flooding this week. Officials say the death toll has surpassed 600 and more than 2,500 are missing. That includes at least 90 U.S. citizens. ABC's Britt Clenitz in Kathmandu, Nepal.
1: Hospitals now dealing with an influx of victims from the disaster zone as rescuers fight against the clock in tough terrain and monsoon downpours to find survivors, including the dozens of Americans still unaccounted for.
0: The jury sent home for the weekend as deliberations continue in the Lindsay Clancy murder trial. The Massachusetts mother acknowledges she killed her three children, but claims she's not criminally responsible because she was suffering from postpartum psychosis. Venezuela interim president Delcy Rodriguez saying in a statement her country is entering a new era of recovery and growth after President Trump announced Friday a historic U.S.-Venezuela oil deal that he claims will lower gas prices. This is ABC News.
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15: 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These aren't just miles. These are moments. They're commitment. 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
6: ABC News, I'm Dave Packard. Deliberations in the Lindsay Clancy trial suspended for the weekend. Her defense says she was suffering from postpartum psychosis. Prosecutor said she knew what she was doing when she killed her three children. A race against time in Nepal following the deadly flooding this week.
7: Overnight, chopper rescue efforts halted over fears another nearby lake that was formed by the initial landslide could also burst and cause another catastrophic flood. So far, that lake is holding.
6: ABC's Britt Clendid in Kathmandu. Officials say the death toll has risen to nearly 600, with now more than 2,000 missing. In Washington, D.C. Friday, tens of thousands of people marched for a Defend the Vote event on the 63rd anniversary of Dr. Martin Luther King Jr.'s I Have a Dream march. Southcom says it boarded and sunk a vessel Friday in the Eastern Pacific operating as a floating refueling station in support of illicit at-sea drug trafficking operations. This is ABC News.
8: From the LI News Radio Weather Center, as we head through the day on Saturday, mostly sunny with the high near 79. Mostly clear on Saturday night with the low around 64. Wrapping up your weekend on Sunday, sunny with the high near 82. Partly cloudy on Sunday night with the low around 68. Taking a look at the start of your work week on Monday, mostly sunny with the high near 82. Mostly cloudy on Monday night with the low around 68. A chance of rain on Tuesday and Wednesday. From the LA News Weather Center, I'm Eli the Weather Guy.
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4: Now, it's Red Eye Radio. Gary McNamara and Eric Harley talk about everything from politics to social issues and news of the day. Whether you're up late or you're just starting your day, welcome to the show. 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
5: All across America, we are Red Eye Radio. He is Eric Harley, and I'm Gary McNamara. By the way, feeling very old. 50 years ago yesterday, the Boston album came out. I saw that yesterday, and I went, damn.
6: Yeah. I was listening to Long Time on the way in, not tonight, but last night. I just turned over. I was just scanning through and it was on and I cranked it and I just thought, you know, the one thing about like Tom Scholz, unbelievable innovator, far left guy, but unbelievable innovator. And he got a sound. He got the sound out of his band that nobody really could get. It was this full sound. And if you were in that era when that album came out, it just ruled. Everybody, yeah. The intro to that song, Long Time, is one of the best things to learn as a musician. And one of the first things I learned as when I started playing bass.
5: Watch the Lexington Lab Band cover of that song. Yeah. Mind boggling how they do it because their camera work is just absolutely perfect. Yeah. Another thing in music that I don't know why I didn't know it. Yeah. I had no idea that Dolly Parton wrote the Whitney Houston.
6: Oh yeah. Yeah.
5: Hit.
6: Yeah. I will always love
5: I will
6: you.
5: Always, I had yeah, no yeah, idea yeah. until 2 days ago.
6: Well, you because know she first recorded it.
5: Oh, I know. Yeah. She first, I had no idea she wrote it and recorded it. I don't know why it just, and 2 days ago, I mean, when it was coming out that she was, you know, sick.
6: Yeah.
5: It just came up, I think, in my algorithms of YouTube, because right. I just, you know, I love YouTube Shuffle. I'm doing show prep, sitting there on my recliner, you know, and all of a sudden, it's like, oh, this thing on Dolly Parton. And that's where she said that, it was funny, she's laughing, she's joking, she goes, I wrote the song, I performed the song, and she goes, but Whitney Houston, she owns that song.
6: Well, you know, we said that about Johnny Cash when he did the Nine Inch Nails song, Hurt.
5: Hurt, yeah.
6: I wasn't ever a huge Nine Inch Nails fan, but when Johnny Cash sang that song, and it was a ballad, and, Rick, the producer, I'm blanking on his last name, told him, you know, he kept sending it to Johnny Cash saying,

0: ABC News, I'm Dave Packard. Deliberations in the Lindsey Clancy trial suspended for the weekend. Her defense says she was suffering from postpartum psychosis. Prosecutors said she knew what she was doing when she killed her three children. A race against time in Nepal following the deadly flooding this week.
1: Overnight, chopper rescue efforts halted over fears another nearby lake that was formed by the initial landslide could also burst and cause another catastrophic flood. So far, that lake is holding.
0: ABC's Britt Clendon in Kathmandu. Officials say the death toll has risen to nearly 600, with now more than 2,000 missing. In Washington, D.C. Friday, tens of thousands of people marched for a Defend the Vote event on the 63rd anniversary of Dr. Martin Luther King Jr.'s I Have a Dream march. Southcom says it boarded and sunk a vessel Friday in the Eastern Pacific operating as a floating refueling station in support of illicit at-sea drug trafficking operations. This is ABC News.
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0: We are Red Eye Radio. He is Eric Harley, and I'm Gary McNamara. So, Darlene Graham winning in South Carolina. Interesting. You know, everyone knows, every Republican knows that the answer that she gave on Taiwan was horrible.
1: Yeah,
0: is it the fact, and I don't know, I mean, I don't live in South Carolina. If I lived, a lot of these races, as I said, you get a feel for it when you live in the state.
1: Yeah, sure.
0: You know, as to what's going on. Did she win? Because that was a horrible answer. Norman is a conservative, you know that, but are they looking just for the win? We need the name recognition, will get us the win, and we need the win.
1: Mm-hmm.
0: Remember, this is a primary where you have loyal Republican voters.
1: Right.
0: It is not the widespread voters out there. Is that what they were thinking? Because they know the weakness of that answer. That was horrible, and they let that pass.
1: Yeah, they did. Sometimes emotion wins in election cycles. Maybe that's what went on.
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7: 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From the city to the tips of the North and South Fork. 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
8: ABC News, I'm Dave Packer. A race against time in Nepal for survivors after catastrophic flash flooding this week.
9: Officials say the death toll has surpassed 600 and more than 2,500 are missing. That includes at least 90 U.S. citizens. ABC's Britt Klenitz in Kathmandu, Nepal.
10: Hospitals now dealing with an influx of victims from the disaster zone as rescuers fight against the clock in tough terrain and monsoon downpours to find survivors, including the dozens of Americans still unaccounted for.
9: The jury sent home for the weekend as deliberations continue in the Lindsay Clancy murder trial. The Massachusetts mother acknowledges she killed her three children, but claims she's not criminally responsible because she was suffering from postpartum psychosis. Venezuela interim president Delcy Rodriguez saying in a statement her country is entering a new era of recovery and growth after President Trump announced Friday a historic U.S.-Venezuela oil deal that he claims will lower gas prices. This is ABC News.
11: From the LA News Radio Weather Center, as we head through the day on Saturday, mostly sunny with the high near 79. Mostly clear on Saturday night with the low around 64. Wrapping up your weekend on Sunday, sunny with the high near 82. Partly cloudy on Sunday night with the low around 68. Taking a look at the start of your work week on Monday, mostly sunny with the high near 82. Mostly cloudy on Monday night with the low around 68. A chance of rain on Tuesday and Wednesday. From the LA News Weather Center, I'm Eli the Weather Guy.
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5: Hi!
4: You know, we had cloud cover yesterday. 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
5: Yeah,
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5: Right.
4: So it becomes something you can't miss.
5: What if you identify as somebody who's always lives in Tuesday and Fridays?
4: Well, the thing is, I don't want to identify as odd. I want to be even. They said, no, you're odd, so you've got to identify.
5: Yeah, that's
4: so
5: true.
4: That was the problem there. But my lawn is, except for one part in the back, which really is the easement, which is like it's slanted down.
5: Mm-hmm.
4: And so water runs right off. There's just a small area there that's brown. The rest of it, yesterday I went, summer's over.
5: Yeah.
4: But I went out in the afternoon, just to, like 4 o'clock, just to swim a couple of laps in the pool. It felt cold.
5: Yeah.
4: It was 100 degrees. It felt cold.
5: Dry air evaporating that water very quickly. That's evaporative cooling right there.
4: Yeah. That's the whole concept of a swamp cooler, isn't it?
5: Mm-hmm.
4: And so it was just a weird day, but I went, wow, the lawn's green. I watered the lawn, like, well, there's no. Now, when I cut it, probably Thursday, the top of it, just because it's, you know, because it's still going to be 100, 101 out, but it's not going to be 110.
5: Mm-hmm.
4: You know, there still may be some stress, you know, on the grass.
5: Yeah, if it's not shaded, if it's not a shaded area, if it gets sun, there are two spots in my lawn that get sun 100% of the day. I don't know how, but it's getting sun right now. And I don't know how it works, but no, there are two spots. And the problem with, and we've had actually a fairly nice breeze. The breeze has been great, actually. Not high winds, but a nice breeze.
4: Wonderful.
5: But that's like a low level blow dryer on your lawn the whole time. That's basically what that is. And I kind of knew this. But I read recently again that the best time to cut your lawn, like when we're going through a stretch of what we do. Now listen, if you live out in Arizona or parts of Nevada, you don't have to cut your rocks. Okay. So you just wait until the fall. You can cut your rocks then. They have stone lawns out there, which actually probably would be pretty, in parts of New Mexico, same thing. That would probably be pretty cool. But they say that if you cut it in the evening, which, by the way, is you've just peaked at the hottest part of the day. But as the sun, you know, if you've got enough time to cut it, as the sun starts

0: ABC News, I'm Dave Packer. A race against time in Nepal for survivors after catastrophic flash flooding this week. Officials say the death toll has surpassed 600 and more than 2,500 are missing. That includes at least 90 U.S. citizens. ABC's Britt Clenitz in Kathmandu, Nepal.
1: Hospitals now dealing with an influx of victims from the disaster zone as rescuers fight against the clock in tough terrain and monsoon downpours to find survivors, including the dozens of Americans still unaccounted for.
0: The jury sent home for the weekend as deliberations continue in the Lindsay Clancy murder trial. The Massachusetts mother acknowledges she killed her three children, but claims she's not criminally responsible because she was suffering from postpartum psychosis. Venezuela interim president Delcy Rodriguez saying in a statement her country is entering a new era of recovery and growth after President Trump announced Friday a historic U.S.-Venezuela oil deal that he claims will lower gas prices. This is ABC News.
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5: Nothing ruins a nice summer barbecue or party more than an overflowing cesspool. 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
6: 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Nassau County, Suffolk County, all the news from our island in one place. 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
7: ABC News, I'm Dave Packard. Deliberations in the Lindsey Clancy trial suspended for the weekend. Her defense says she was suffering from postpartum psychosis. Prosecutor said she knew what she was doing when she killed her three children. A race against time in Nepal following the deadly flooding this week.
8: Overnight, chopper rescue efforts halted over fears another nearby lake that was formed by the initial landslide could also burst and cause another catastrophic flood. So far, that lake is holding.
7: ABC's Britt Clendid in Kathmandu. Officials say the death toll has risen to nearly 600, with now more than 2,000 missing. In Washington, D.C. Friday, tens of thousands of people marched for a Defend the Vote event on the 63rd anniversary of Dr. Martin Luther King Jr.'s I Have a Dream march. Southcom says it boarded and sunk a vessel Friday in the Eastern Pacific operating as a floating refueling station in support of illicit at-sea drug trafficking operations. This is ABC News.
9: From the LI News Radio Weather Center, as we head through the day on Saturday, mostly sunny with the high near 79. Mostly clear on Saturday night with the low around 64. Wrapping up your weekend on Sunday, sunny with a high near 82, partly cloudy on Sunday night with a low around 68. Taking a look at the start of your work week on Monday, mostly sunny with a high near 82, mostly cloudy on Monday night with a low around 68, a chance of rain on Tuesday and Wednesday. From the LA News Weather Center, I'm Eli the Weather Guy.
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Thank you for letting me be of service to you. I wanna be a general. Here's how we do things. I will tell you what they tried to sneak out the back door on a Friday afternoon thinking everyone's sleeping in today. Wrong. Because it's not like Saturdays 50 years ago where, you know, this, get the paper, leisurely cup of coffee, you know, honey do list at the big box store. No. We go to work. We go to work because we got to pay the bills. And so bills to be paid. We are up and we are paying attention. I'll tell you what they did last night. I will tell you my analysis of it. Certainly, that's my quid for your pro quo. And then you tell me how it's impacting you where you are. The most important part locally of your radio station is you. And if they don't tell you that, you got to tend your relationships. That's the thing about relationships. You must tend them. And I never learned that from my dad when I could have easily, just by example. I mean, my dad would go take meetings that didn't seem to make any sense to me whatsoever. And he would go and we'd, all right, they made some sense because most of them were in a pub somewhere or a restaurant. And I got that enjoyable part of hanging out with him. But then every time Dad needed something, all he had to do was start making phone calls because he would go in and he would visit people and, you know, there was no onus about coming by to visit. He would just, hey, how you doing? It's your wife, my kids, whatever, you know, but they would kibitz. They'd talk about the Mets or whatever else was on their mind and they would go about their way. And I would sit there and say, Dad, what was that all about? He says, just visiting with a friend. But then if he needed something, they were putting an event together, he could call him and say, hey, Tom, I need some stuff. And they were there. It wasn't like he was getting it for free, but there's an effort and an enthusiasm to working together when the relationships are tended. And that's what we do here. We tend relationships each morning at 434-882-4217. So the list of things they tried to sneak out the alley on a Friday afternoon, tisk, tisk, tisk. Judge Indira Talwani in Boston issued a 14-day temporary restraining order blocking the U.S. Postal Service from enforcing President Trump's executive order on mail ballots, postal ballots. we can't say mail ballots. Anything you want to identify as, we have to send you a ballot. Apparently, the administration Friday afternoon has appealed that ruling. Democratic National Committee, so sure they're going to win all their elections in the midterms, has now started a special division within the DNC of at least 8 lawyers standing by to sue. Litigating department has been established. The in-house legal shop is led by Dan Freeman, who spent 15 years as a trial attorney before joining the DNC, along with Ken Martin. The Trump administration is taking steps to limit an Egyptian bank's operations in the United Arab

0: Emirates, accusing the financial institution of serving as an economic lifeline to Iran's leadership in violation of the economic D-Day proposals and plans. President Trump Friday also said U.S. has entered an agreement with Venezuela to take control of 65 billion barrels of South American countries' oil reserves. A social media post on Truth Social announced the agreement. Secretary of State Marco Rubio said that it creates stable reserves and low-cost oil in our hemisphere, and for the Venezuelan people, it brings nearly $100 billion in private investment, supports thousands of high-paying jobs in the Venezuelan economy. Meanwhile, our economy's boss, Kevin Warsh, the Federal Reserve Chair, said Friday that inflation is still too high and suggested the central bank might have to raise interest rates in the coming months to bring it down. A military judge has ruled that the September 11th mastermind, Khalid Sheikh Mohammed's 2007 confession to FBI agents was involuntary and therefore cannot be used. Air Force Lieutenant Colonel Michael Sharma had earlier in the week announced that the trial would be in 2028. The judge overseeing the military commission at Guantanamo Bay also ruled that statements Mohammed made during the subsequent FBI investigations are also inadmissible. And those are some of our first things on this Saturday morning.
1: 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It's always been important to win, especially when we're helping others.
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3: ABC News, I'm Dave Packard. Deliberations in the Lindsey Clancy trial suspended for the weekend. Her defense says she was suffering from postpartum psychosis. Prosecutors said she knew what she was doing when she killed her three children. A race against time in Nepal following the deadly flooding this week.
4: Overnight, chopper rescue efforts halted over fears another nearby lake that was formed by the initial landslide could also burst and cause another catastrophic flood. So far, that lake is holding.
3: ABC's Britt Clendid in Kathmandu. Officials say the death toll has risen to nearly 600, with now more than 2,000 missing. In Washington, D.C. Friday, tens of thousands of people marched for a Defend the Vote event on the 63rd anniversary of Dr. Martin Luther King Jr.'s I Have a Dream march. Southcom says it boarded and sunk a vessel Friday in the Eastern Pacific operating as a floating refueling station in support of illicit at-sea drug trafficking operations. This is ABC News.
5: From the LA News Radio Weather Center, as we head through the day on Saturday, mostly sunny with the high near 79, mostly clear on Saturday night with the low around 64. Wrapping up your weekend on Sunday, sunny with the high near 82, partly cloudy on Sunday night with the low around 68. Taking a look at the start of your work week on Monday, mostly sunny with the high near 82, mostly cloudy on Monday night with the low around 68, a chance of rain on Tuesday and Wednesday. From the LA News Weather Center, I'm Eli the Weather Guy.
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1: Thank you for letting us be of service to you this morning. Turn it up. Don't worry about the neighbors. 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
3: 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Don't stop sharing. Don't stop laughing. Don't stop caring.
1: I want to talk to your manager.

0: or at least, you know, bombastic. Because if you can't be profound, be bombastic. That's what they teach you at the Connecticut School of Broadcasting. It's not actually, but it sounds funny when you say it. Anyway, 434-882-4217. That's the multitasking hotline. You can call it. You can text message to it. Don't try to use it as a dessert topping, though. That was awkward. That really gets quite messy. Is that an editorial comment? There. I want to begin with something, and I get it, and we will be reaching out to the progenitor of it, because one of our great affiliates is KPPF, Power Talk 1040 out of Colorado Springs, and Colorado Springs congressman has introduced a piece of legislation that I understand completely why you would do it. But I don't know if you, I'm all about the ramifications. But a bill was introduced Friday in the U.S. House of Representatives by Jeff Crank, Republican congressman from Colorado Springs. The measure condemns and denounces socialism in all of its forms. Jeff, as somebody who would be serving in the same caucuses that you would be, or at least, you know, in the same meetings, I would, if I was a representative, say, of the 5th Congressional District in Virginia, where I live. What? No, McGuire isn't freaking out that I just announced a prime. It's a hypothetical. John gets that. I'm not saying I'm running against him. Lord knows everyone else says somebody is. He's got enough trouble with Perriello. May I? Thank you. If I were in one of Jeff Crank's caucuses, I would put my arm around him and said, Jeff, I fully support this. If you mean everything that begins with any legislation tied to the Great Society. Right? I mean, I could force him to go all the way back to 1933 and the, you know, make work and the, all of that. I mean, we could take this bill and unwind Social Security. We could save Social Security by ceasing the requests we're making against it. I heard an ad was on, I guess it was on one of the sports games. It was one of these, you know, call us and we'll do the work for you for an upcharge. You know, the ones, hey, we will file your business license application with the state for $150 when the application costs $25. But we'll do it for you for $150. Just love these people. But it was one of those ads. It was about applying for Social Security benefits if you're not 65 but have been declared permanently disabled. And I get it. You're looking for some way to make ends meet, but let's get into the realities of it. Therefore, there's a bigger and bigger population of Americans under the age of 65 who are getting Social Security benefits. Let's not even begin to talk about the non-citizens that the Biden administration decided should be getting Social Security benefits. So just Social Security alone, we could save by ceasing it. You know, pull the plug. It's in hospice. I know. You're freaking out. Joe, whoa, what are you? Most of us get the fact that Social Security is supposed to be a stipend on top of whatever you've saved for retirement. Unfortunately, all the baby boomers were so busy having free love at Yasgur's farm in the back of a VW microbus, nobody thought to save anything. So now we have this population of octogenarians and no money in the bank. 434-882-4217. Though I would put my arm around Jeff Crank and say, you know, Jeff, I fully support this. Let's go back to all the stuff Lyndon Johnson started to put in under the Great Society, because everything that begins there is American socialism. I am fully down with the boogie down when it comes to denouncing socialism. It's the only political form, along with its adjunct follow-up, which is Marxism. Communism, it's the only political ideology that comes with body bags sold separately. Hundreds, you know, we talk about the 40,000 Iranians that have been hung in public squares because they did what you're probably going to do at some point this morning and call or text a radio program complaining about the government. Hell, I'm here complaining about the government. If we were in Tehran right now, there'd already be folks hutting towards my door. But why would you support, why shouldn't we be denouncing socialism? And I get it, it's symbolism as the march of democratic socialism is going around. Mike Johnson's out there making speeches against the democratic socialists. There's a pensioner who gets Social Security listening on Long Island News Radio this morning, I think online. I don't think where she's – if I know where she's living, she doesn't get 103. Well, I don't know. It's been a long time since I've rock and rolled there at 103.9 FM on Long Island. But she's listening there, and she says, much more money than 65-plus gets, more than double. She's talking about the folks who get aid under Social Security, and then, you know, we hand-wring, and, oh, Social Security is going to bankrupt. It's because we're playing with it like it's, because it's discretionary to the government can say, hey, here's a group of people we want to subsidize, so let's give them Social Security money. Did they, well, define, deserve it. That's what they do. So Jeff, Bobby, and we'll reach out to him since we have great affiliate in Colorado Springs. I want to give him a chance to talk to his home folks via this program. I'm all for it. Let's start with the Great Society, and we'll start unwinding all of the socialism starting there.
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8: ABC News, I'm Dave Packard. Deliberations in the Lindsay Clancy trial suspended for the weekend. Her defense says she was suffering from postpartum psychosis. Prosecutors said she knew what she was doing when she killed her three children. A race against time in DePaul following the deadly flooding this week.
9: Overnight, chopper rescue efforts halted over fears another nearby lake that was formed by the initial landslide could also burst and cause another catastrophic flood. So far, that lake is holding.
8: ABC's Britt Clendon in Kathmandu. Officials say the death toll has risen to nearly 600, with now more than 2,000 missing. In Washington, D.C. Friday, tens of thousands of people marched for a Defend the Vote event on the 63rd anniversary of Dr. Martin Luther King Jr.'s I Have a Dream march. Southcom says it boarded and sunk a vessel Friday in the Eastern Pacific operating as a floating refueling station in support of illicit at-sea drug trafficking operations. This is ABC News.
10: The LI News Radio Weather Center. For this morning, a clear sky. It'll be sunny today with a high of 76. A mainly clear night tonight, low 62. Sunday, sunshine, high 82. Partly to mostly cloudy. Scattered showers move through Sunday night, below 68. We'll have partly sunny skies Monday, high 80. Tuesday is going to be a partly to mostly cloudy day with a shower and thunderstorm, high 78. From the LI News Radio Weather Center, I'm meteorologist Jim Rinaldi.
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0: 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So let's say
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0: The snuggliest conservative talk radio you're going to get anywhere. I started crazy, but it makes it easier. Just don't turn the radio around. I didn't mean to make it weird there this Saturday morning. I promised you that we would, and I certainly had hoped that somebody, and this may be indicative of what's going on in the Empire State, because I'm sure Kathy Hochul is polling like crazy. And I don't mean in that weird way where you need to bring singles. I'm sorry, this is going to take a little bit to get that image out of my head. Anyway, so Kathy Hochul, I figured after the tornadoes of a week and a half ago and Bruce Blakeman getting on all the TVs across all of New York for at least three consecutive days would cut into the 47% of the voters in New York who had never heard of him. Because when 47% of New York voters had never heard of Bruce Blakeman, he was still within 4 percentage points of beating Kathy Hochul, the first governor in history to ostensibly lose to none of the above. So I told you last Saturday, I said, well, we'll come back, we'll get, you know, and there'll be fresh polling data. And apparently nobody in New York is interested in polling the urgency of New Yorkers regarding, oh, the governor. And I think that in alone tells the story. If they don't want to know, if Kathy Hochul isn't out there having the New York Daily News commission a poll or the Poughkeepsie Journal, they know. They know, Snuffy knows, that now people have seen Bruce Blakeman, and they're like, oh, that's the guy running against, I like him. He handled the tornado, which, you know, for most New Yorkers, even if it is, you know, a lake effect snowstorm off of Lake America. come on, you don't think somebody in Connecticut listening at 1490 WGCH doesn't think it should be called the Connecticut Sound? You know, don't think anyone at Mianus Point isn't sitting there saying, hey, why is this called the Long Island Sound? Why isn't it called the Connecticut Sound? It's a reasonable question. There's not as much shipping going through it as the Strait of Hormuz, but you start to get the point. I mean, Connecticut and Long Island people sort of have that same relationship that Iranians and Oman have. Kidding. Mayor. But, you know, you can imagine when, you know, Lake of America effect snow buries Syracuse and Buffalo and Rochester under 5-6 feet of snow, that Governor Bruce Blakeman might be able to handle it okay. Since something that never happens, like a tornado ripping up a whole beachfront area in down the street from his house, he seemed to be pretty well equipped to marshal the herd. So I was curious, and I think that the lack of a poll in New York, I mean, I've got everything here. I've got, yeah, I can tell you, talk about just since we gathered last week, I've got three polls about the Texas governor's race, 4 polls about the Pennsylvania governor's race, and three about the Connecticut governor's race, and un gots, as we used to say in Brooklyn, regarding the New York governor's race. That's just amazing to me. I can even get into polls about the Massachusetts governor's race, or Rhode Island. Whoever has the shortest conviction sheet is probably going to be the governor of Rhode Island, right? That's how it works, right? It's not if you've served time, it's how you've served your time in Rhode Island. Let me get to you on this Saturday morning at 434-882-4217. Good morning. You're on the air with Joe. Who's this?
1: Hey, good morning, Joe. It's Joel.
0: Hi, good morning, Joel. How are you? Let me see here. I like I said, I've got all these polls, all these gubernatorial polls, and I know at least two of them were Arizona, where you is at, here it is. I was going to tell you good news here, but, apparently Hobbs is, between 6 and 16 points averaging in these polls ahead of Andy Biggs. There, Andy Biggs, of course, not suffering with that lack of notoriety that Bruce Blakeman has there. You know, what's the feel amongst the folks? You know, is Andy Biggs have a chance? I think he's brilliant. I've got one of the rare national figures that I've had a chance to meet and talk to. I think he's awesome. But they love Katie Hobbs. Why?
1: I don't know. I really, I have a twin sister here, so I can't really talk about politics because she's on the opposite end. I hate to
0: about something.
1: Well, no, but I mean, as far as my opinion, I know a little bit about what he's trying to do, and I think he's pretty good. But then again, I think you need to appeal more to the present day. You need to appeal more to the younger people, and I think Katie Hobbs is. And I'm not a supporter of her, but her commercials are what I've seen and advertising.
0: Is she running a lot of that? Does she have a lot of ads running? You know, like.
1: Yeah, I mean, she shows that she's worked some blue collar jobs and she's there kind of like trying to represent, and she's for the wall, you know, for Arizona, but I'm still in, my heart is still in Florida with Byron Donalds. So I hope. Andy Biggs, I mean, whatever I can do to support him, I'll do. But I wanted to call about this. I want to make this quick because I know everybody wants to get their call in and you don't really have that much time on Saturday.
0: I'll listen to you. Unlike so many other people, what's that line was the movie Ghostbusters? We're ready to believe you. Go ahead. What's on your mind?
1: I heard the tease that I like the person that you have doing the deep voice of the person doing the new national news, teases, but I like Anya Presley, the bald headed lady from the senator.
0: Ayanna.
1: I mean, she's such a knucklehead, but I like what she said that it's so stupid. The Confederacy is still alive, and that's all MAGA.
0: Oh,
1: I mean,
0: please.
1: First of all, she belongs to a party that was the endorser of all the Confederacy and
0: right.
1: slavery.
0: Well, that's why they want to take it all down. They want to take it all down because these were all Democrats. They just took more statues down here in Richmond, Virginia, which was the capital of the Confederacy, and Jefferson Davis was a Democrat.
1: Yeah, I mean, it's just, I know she's trying to appeal to the short brains, the people that just look at the social media quick and get their blips and, you know, glitches on their phone or their laptop or whatever they're using nowadays. But, and then I like how she framed it. She said, oh, it's the conservative platform and the anti-freedom fascist agenda.
0: Yeah.
1: Dismantling diversity. No, what they're doing is we're trying to figure out where the money is going, who it's going to. Besides, you opened up the gate for your slavery, your slaves, your undocumented.
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4: ABC News, I'm Dave Packard. Deliberations in the Lindsey Clancy trial suspended for the weekend. Her defense says she was suffering from postpartum psychosis. Prosecutors said she knew what she was doing when she killed her three children. A race against time in Nepal following the deadly flooding this week.
5: Overnight, chopper rescue efforts halted over fears another nearby lake that was formed by the initial landslide could also burst and cause another catastrophic flood. So far, that lake is holding.
4: ABC's Brick Clendon in Kathmandu. Officials say the death toll has risen to nearly 600, with now more than 2,000 missing. In Washington, D.C. Friday, tens of thousands of people marched for a Defend the Vote event on the 63rd anniversary of Dr. Martin Luther King Jr.'s I Have a Dream march. Southcom says it boarded and sunk a vessel Friday in the Eastern Pacific operating as a floating refueling station in support of illicit at-sea drug trafficking operations. This is ABC News.
6: The LI News Radio Weather Center. For this morning, a clear sky. It'll be sunny today with a high of 76. A mainly clear night tonight, low 62. Sunday, sunshine, high 82. Partly to mostly cloudy, scattered showers move through Sunday night, below 68. We'll have partly sunny skies Monday, high 80. Tuesday is going to be a partly to mostly cloudy day with a shower and thunderstorm, high 78. From the LI News Radio Weather Center, I'm meteorologist Jim Rinaldi.
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0: Hey, you know, America got a little bit saner this week. And I know why now. I realize it as I hear the bumper music playing in my head. Meghan Markle is back in England. She and Prince Ginger are back there. Is he still, you know, is he the royal formerly known as Prince now? Him and his uncle. But, back in England, and the funny thing is you read any British press, this is, I don't know how this is considered a big deal.
1: Sharpton, you know, guy in.
0: You still force yourself to watch him? Oh my gosh.
1: No, I watched the broadcast from the Freedom Movement, you know, the 63. I can only watch about 5 or 10 minutes because it had Bernie on it and stuff. But Sharpton gets on there, and I heard that when he was doing his preaching in New York that he actually got paid underpaid, you know, and he got paid like $850,000 that secretly disappeared. And so all these
0: well,
1: Democrats,
0: there's a great video somewhere. I can't remember if it's Mike or Mark. There's a Taibbi does some great investigative journalism right now. But his dad, when I was your age, was an investigative reporter as well for NBC Channel 4 in New York. And during the whole Tawana Brawley case, he did this wonderful report. Chuck Scarborough and Sue Simmons throw it to Mike Taibbi outside of Al Sharpton's church. And it's all fenced up and all plywood over the windows. And it's been closed for, you know, multiple years. All the weeds are growing. And Mike Taibbi, the opening line, "What you see behind me, Chuck, is Al Sharpton's church, at least as listed on his license to be a minister." Oh, it was beautiful. I'm like, what a con man that was. Yes, and still to this day. And this is more than I choose to talk about Al Sharpton. Until he pays Tawana Brawley's legal fees, because he made himself very wealthy, and then left, you know, knowing that she was lying. You know, promoting the fact that, you know, he knew she was lying and kept dragging it out and dragging it out. And now, you know, the two New York state troopers, one's a state because he took his own life because of the ruination that he and she brought on him. But they all won judgments against Tawana Brawley, and she's a nurse like you are. Now she works at a retirement community, believe it or not, in the Richmond area. And she can't pay this money to these families. I mean, yes, she lied. But Al Sharpton made himself a wealthy man, by promulgating her lie and rode out of town saying, "Not my problem." And has been sitting on his fat rumpus ever since.
1: It's so funny when I see him, and I don't usually make fun of people, but man, he lost so much weight that his head like sticks out like a giant raisin on a pole.
0: He's the fuzzy end of the lollipop without question. Anyway, Joel, I'll talk to you later, my friend.
1: All right. Thanks. All right.
0: 434-882-4217, the multitasker, so that once I've told you what went on. And I'm sorry, I didn't mean to get caught. He mentioned Al Sharpton. It's like one of those Niagara Falls. Slowly I turn. I can't help myself. The guy is such a hate profiteer. And I just, he just is one of these critters that I can't help, getting fixated on trying to drive out of our American yard. Good morning. You're on the air with Joe. First thing this morning. Who's this?
2: Hey, Joe, it's Clark.
0: Morning, Clark. How are you doing in Alabama?
2: Man, it's a good day. Full moon going down, full sun coming up, got it going on.
0: Was this one of the special moons? It was like, you know, orange moon or orange man.
2: Yeah,
0: moon,
2: well, there was
0: a
2: night before last, there was an eclipse there.
0: Right. That's right. I say so like in a Catholic school, you can't see the moons.
2: There you go.
0: So what's on your mind?
2: Well, okay. Not to contradict Joel, but maybe put a finer point. Ayanna Pressley, when you listen to what she says, AOC, when we listen to what she says, Ilhan Omar, all the way back to Sheila Jackson Lee, perhaps, or even further, because we have common sense, we listen to what they say and we think, well, that's just stupid. But it's not stupid, Joe. It their base, and it keeps getting them elected.
0: Okay? Oh, sure. Because they're talking to people who they've gaslit into believing that Ayanna Pressley or AOC or yes. these folks are the only way out of whatever issues they have. They've created right. this. That's why when this, and I started this all, if you're joining us in progress, a guy who represents one of our affiliate areas, Colorado Springs, has introduced a bill to denigrate or disavow socialism and all its manifestations. And I said, great, let's start with the Great Society movement and all the legislation and all the government programs that were started under the Great Society, which really was the beginning of America's socialist government. And this started to snowball off of that. But, you know, they created the problem. The Great Society created four times as many poor people as there were before the Great Society was started. So they go back to this multitudes that they've created of people who can't pay their bills and say, well, I'll go get the money from so-and-so. It's not you. It's not me. It's the guy behind the tree.
2: So solving problems does not keep you in power, Joe. Creating problems keeps you in power.
0: Amen
2: now,
0: to that, brother.
2: Here's the thing. What Ilhan Omar, Ayanna Pressley, AOC, the Great Society, they're selling the lie. Now, you made the statement, I think it was on socialism, but maybe it was Marxism in general, the only form of government that comes with a supply of body bags.
0: Yep.
2: That is by necessity, Joe. They wouldn't kill so many people if they didn't have to.
0: It says so in the opening paragraphs of his manifesto. Some people won't go along with this, and they'll have to be removed from the society.
2: Okay, look, you have to send a certain number of people to gulags on a regular basis. You have to break a certain number of people at the Ministry of Love and return them to society. You have to have a certain number of beheadings. You have to have a certain number of people beaten in the street, et cetera, or people may begin to openly question the lie. And if people question the lie cannot survive, so the violence is necessary for the lie to exist.
0: Yeah, why would they issue all those truncheons to, you know, government officials if they weren't there to use them, Dr. Clark? And that's the thing is, why would anyone support a government that requires violence to keep its power? I understand, you know, we used to support mobsters and the Cosa Nostra because we were afraid of getting beaten up as...
3: My name is Bobby. 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My victory was going from a wheelchair to becoming a weightlifting champion.
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13: ABC News, I'm Chuck Sievertson. Rescue efforts continue in areas buried by catastrophic flash floods along the border between Nepal and China. Over 600 people dead, over 2,000 missing. Officials say survivors are being found. One survivor from California says she and her husband were at a border checkpoint when a wall of mud and water was wiping out villages.
14: I just said, leave the bus right away or we're going to die.
13: They ran for their lives. Something new in deportation efforts, ABC News Chief Justice Correspondent Pierre Thomas.
15: ICE is now putting in a $2 million order for robot dogs to track and apprehend undocumented migrants. The robots can open doors and are equipped with cameras that can see 360 degrees.
13: At least 27 people have been killed following a Russian attack near a Ukrainian capital, Kyiv, says local officials. And new tech, drivers staying at or below the speed limit while approaching a red light get an earlier green. This is ABC News.
16: The LI News Radio Weather Center. For this morning, a clear sky. It'll be sunny today with a high of 76. A mainly clear night tonight, low 62. Sunday, sunshine, high 82. Partly to mostly cloudy. Scattered showers move through Sunday night, below 68. We'll have partly sunny skies Monday, high 80. Tuesday is going to be a partly to mostly cloudy day with a shower thunderstorm, high 78. From the LI News Radio Weather Center, I'm meteorologist Jim Rinaldi.
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20: Hi, I'm Dawn, and this is a true story. 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I became so inflamed that I didn't even look the same. 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

Thank you for letting me serve you this morning. And not like those aliens from the famous Twilight Zone episode. When I say to serve mankind, I don't mean with barbecue sauce. 434-882-4217. You'll want to remember those numbers because I'm going to tell you all the stuff they tried to sneak out the back door of the newsroom on a Friday afternoon. And then you and I can roil about it at those numbers. Text messages come to there. Phone calls come to there. Or you can send me an email at jtintheradio@gmail.com. We were talking with Joel about 15, 20 minutes ago, and I brought up the Taibbi family. And I dead-named or misnamed the younger. I remembered Mike. I'm proud of the fact that I got Mike Taibbi correct. Mike is my contemporary. Mike was doing news for NBC Peacock in New York in the 80s and early 90s when the whole Tawana Brawley thing broke. And I don't know if he still has like all the Al Sharpton stuff, but he made it his life mission to shine the Klieg lamp on the lying bag of salt and water that Al Sharpton is. It's Matt Taibbi is his son who has got Trump derangement syndrome as well. But that's okay because he lives, his dad worked in a world where you could make a living working as a reporter at a newsroom. Matt has to go out there and just monetize a website, so he has to get clicks on it, at least until, when is it, X changes its monetization program on September 5th? Something like that. You'll notice. Maybe you'll notice. I don't know if you'll notice or not, but I'd like to think we would notice a change in the way news is covered and shared in social media. X is changing how it monetizes its content on X anyway, and I presume YouTube and some of the other places will follow. So, that being said, our high-sounding words we must live up to. Here are the things that they tried to sneak out the back door on a Friday afternoon. A judge in Boston issued a 14-day temporary restraining order blocking, now again, the U.S. Postal Service from living along with President Trump's executive order regarding mail-in balloting. The Trump administration has already filed an appeal. Democratic National Committee, so sure that they're going to win in the next election, and it's going to be a runaway. It's not even going to be close, but they have a whole bunch of lawyers specially hired to litigate lawsuits against voter fraud. I thought voter fraud was a myth, but they've hired Dan Freeman, trial attorney, and Ken Martin to head up this 10-lawyer central committee that will be litigating any election cases. President Trump announced that the U.S. has entered into an agreement with Venezuela that will invest, as Marco Rubio says, $100 billion in private money into Venezuela's economy, creating lots of jobs there and giving us 65 billion barrels of Venezuela's oil reserves. Federal Reserve Chair Kevin Warsh said Friday that interest rates might be going up at the Federal Reserve. It was in Jackson Hole, Wyoming, one of the poorest parts of the country for sure, talking about the interest rates. That was sarcasm there, but he said that the interest rates may have to go up.

0: Tennessee Governor Bill Lee and the Metropolitan Nashville Airport Authority have announced plans Friday to rename the city's airport after Dolly Parton, who passed away this week. U.S. officials said about 90 U.S. citizens remained unaccounted for Thursday after the catastrophic flash flooding engulfed the border area in between China and Nepal at the foot of the Himalayas. 22 Americans associated with a spiritual organization are part of the group that's unaccounted for. China's top chip maker, Shenzhen Memory Technologies, has sued the Pentagon after being put on a list of Chinese military defense companies. CXMT is not affiliated with the Chinese military, the company said, despite being 51% owned by the Chinese Communist Party, which runs the Chinese military. And Wyoming's Attorney General is investigating how U.S. Department of Justice officials monitored poll workers in the August 18th primary. We have friends at jcsgold.com who support the program, and I love talking to them. I buy my gold and silver from them because it's a family business that I can count on to not be out there giving me whatever they need to tell me to get me to buy. And that's always my concern when I go to these places and it's like, okay, are you giving me the real answer to my question or just what is going to fill out your quota? Not so much with the Jefferson Coin Shop. 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I can tell you right now, gold is down a few bucks this morning on Saturday trading to $4,455. That's down a bit since Thursday, and silver's at $66.37 at JCSGold.com.
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2: ABC News, I'm Chuck Sievertson. Rescue efforts continue in areas buried by catastrophic flash floods along the border between Nepal and China. Over 600 people dead, over 2,000 missing. Officials say survivors are being found. One survivor from California says she and her husband were at a border checkpoint when a wall of mud and water was wiping out villages.
3: I just said, leave the bus right away or we're going to die.
2: They ran for their lives. Something new in deportation efforts, ABC News Chief Justice Correspondent Pierre Thomas.
4: ICE is now putting in a $2 million order for robot dogs to track and apprehend undocumented migrants. The robots can open doors and are equipped with cameras that can see 360 degrees.
2: At least 27 people have been killed following a Russian attack near a Ukrainian capital, Kyiv, says local officials. And new tech, drivers staying at or below the speed limit while approaching a red light get an earlier green. This is ABC News.
5: The LI News Radio Weather Center. For this morning, a clear sky. It'll be sunny today with a high of 76. A mainly clear night tonight, low 62. Sunday, sunshine, high 82. Partly to mostly cloudy. Scattered showers move through Sunday night, below 68. We'll have partly sunny skies Monday, high 80. Tuesday is going to be a partly to mostly cloudy day with a shower and thunderstorm, high 78. From the LI News Radio Weather Center, I'm meteorologist Jim Rinaldi.
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0: You know what's funny is, you know, I still, you know, I rail, you know, and I'm like, yeah, yeah. And I realize, hold it, I'm the boss. I still have that, you know, so you spend so long in your life working for someone else and you're up on a Saturday morning and you're like, yeah, the boss is, well, all right, the boss isn't in Panama City Beach. Boss is right here with me. But it's fun to rail against your inner directorate. And you're like, oh, it makes me get up on Saturday morning. He doesn't. I get up because you're up. I get up because you've got to get your day started and you've got to unwind all the stuff that's happening to you. And I'm not kidding when I laugh at the fact that these authoritarians go out thinking that Saturdays are a day you're not paying attention. You're up working. You've got, it's either a sixth day of work or your side hustle or some reason, or you're just in that position of being entrepreneurial, where if you ain't working, you ain't earning, and you better be earning because the rent's due next week. So we go to work. Clark, you know, we were talking a little while ago, about selling the lie and Marxism, of course, being this Jeff Crank, congressman from Power Talk 1040's neck of the woods. And it's one of our great affiliates up in Colorado Springs, has presented a bill, a resolution condemning socialism. The measure would condemn and denounce socialism in all its forms, to which I said, great, you include the Great Society and everything that was born out of that, because I don't think people realize how long we have been playing patty cake with American socialism, Clark.
1: Well, they're good at selling the lie, Joe. You know, here's the thing. We're going to hear this again. I'll hear it in the next month. Marxism always fails. Socialism has been proven to be a failed system. No, it has not. It has always succeeded. It concentrates tremendous power in the hands of the few at the expense of the many, and that's what it was designed to do. And the lie is, you're going to get a utopia.
0: Well, yes.
1: And that's the reason people buy in.
0: Right. That's why you and I, and we don't disagree, but I point out the lie because I'm talking to the people who are being lied to. That's my point, is that you and me, we're talking to the people who are currently receiving the lie that socialism, Marxism, collectivism in general is going to make their lives better. And I, that's why I bring it up, is that, just the lie is what I'm saying doesn't work. The story that you're being told,
1: right,
0: about Marxism is a failure. It's, you're right that the actual agenda is to concentrate power and to protect the wealthy. We were talking about this yesterday. I don't know if you're listening, but yesterday I was pointing out, I was asked by a listener why so many wealthy people support Marxism. I said, because Marxism is a wealthy person protection program. They don't tell you that, but it is.
1: A working person cannot afford Marxism, Joe.
0: No, of course not.
1: You know, it's strictly a rich person's form of government.
0: Right, but this is so that the family never loses its money, because, you know, the rich guy, Bill Gates or whoever, is afraid Melinda is going to take all of his money in the divorce and fritter it away on things like, oh, I don't know, food pantries. So he wants Marxism to set his wealth inside a little bubble so that that nobody will ever touch it, because his family is now this oligarchy. And that's the lie. That's the essence of the lie that Marxism is. It just sadly takes 2, 3, 4 generations of people to wind up seeing it for what it is, and that's why I want to avoid it. I spend so much time saying, let's avoid the mistakes of the past. The history doesn't repeat. It rhymes, however. Why do the same thing Russia did? Why do the same thing Vietnam did? Why do the same thing Korea did? Why make the same mistake over and over again? Why make the same mistake France did in the 19th century?
1: Well, Why make the same mistake Pinocchio did in the 1930 whatever Disney movie?
0: I am a real boy.
1: It was right there. Why didn't we learn from that? I don't get it.
0: Well, because, you know, we're told that, you know, we've retold Pinocchio. Tom Hanks retold Pinocchio, where Pinocchio was just a victim of an out of control capitalist system.
1: Boy, they're good at that, aren't they? Cause you look at Heinlein's, Starship Troopers, the recent retelling of the Odyssey.
0: Oh, God, yes.
1: I'm not going to watch it, but my understanding is all of the moral lessons were taken out of that.
0: Yep.
1: Which is
0: sad because Nolan, I thought for a while, got it when he did some of the Dark Knight movies. But by the end, all of a sudden, he's, you know, Michael Caine is like, you made the joke of Batman. And it's like, no, stop. I mean, and I'm fine with not wanting superheroes. I'm a huge Batman guy. But all, you know, when you watch society become fixated with the superhero myth, that is a dangerous warning sign because that is the seed for Marxism. That idea that there's some Uberman who is going to come in and save you from all of the issues you're facing. Maybe it's why I liked Batman, because Batman was a regular guy. He just saw stuff, and then went out, you know, see something, do something. But, you know, and it's the Greek mythology as well. We're all going to sit around playing the lyre while we wait for one of the gods to come and fix our crops for us. That's just not the way it is. That's not reality. And so you've got me down a rabbit hole. I don't even remember what we started talking about, Clark, but that's usually par for our course this morning.
1: Well, rabbit holes are where they hide the best stuff, Joe.
0: Thank you, sir. You have a good morning.
1: Take care.
0: Always do. 434-882-4217. I can't even keep my phone number coming out of my head straight. It must be the gods. Gods made me crazy.
2: And what does Ben von Ruthless do?
3: He starts monologuing.
2: He starts like this prepared speech about how feeble I am compared to him.
0: Fine.
2: How my defeat is.
0: You know, but is it incorrect to point to all of our big movies right now seem to be, you know, one superhero epic after another? I mean, do we not realize that this is the gaslighting that pop culture is saying that, and it has gone an arc, because when Stan Lee first put Spider-Man in a comic book, he was a teenager who didn't know what the hell was going on, because that's what teenagers go through, and he had this great power, so his requirement, the message then, was from those who great things were given, great things 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
7: ABC News, I'm Chuck Sievertson. Rescue efforts continue in areas buried by catastrophic flash floods along the border between Nepal and China. Over 600 people dead, over 2,000 missing. Officials say survivors are being found. One survivor from California said she and her husband were at a border checkpoint when a wall of mud and water was wiping out villages.
8: I just said, leave the bus right away or we're going to die.
7: They ran for their lives. Something new in deportation efforts, ABC News Chief Justice Correspondent Pierre Thomas.
9: ICE is now putting in a $2 million order for robot dogs to track and apprehend undocumented migrants. The robots can open doors and are equipped with cameras that can see 360 degrees.
7: At least 27 people have been killed following a Russian attack near a Ukrainian capital, Kyiv, says local officials. And new tech, drivers staying at or below the speed limit while approaching a red light get an earlier green. This is ABC News.
10: The LI News Radio Weather Center. For this morning, a clear sky. It'll be sunny today with a high of 76. A mainly clear night tonight, low 62. Sunday, sunshine, high 82. Partly to mostly cloudy. Scattered showers move through Sunday night, below 68. We'll have partly sunny skies Monday, high 80. Tuesday is going to be a partly to mostly cloudy day with a shower and thunderstorm, high 78. From the LI News Radio Weather Center, I'm meteorologist Jim Rinaldi.
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0: 434-882-4217. Kareem writes in to 434-882-4217. Don't write down that I just repeated myself, okay? They're all watching me. They're like, you know, Joe, you're not getting any younger. So he writes, movies and congressional movements follow similar pathways, performative cash grabs, which go against the betterment of society. Well, all right, I'm Kareem, I love you dearly, man, but I'm going to get pedantic on your ass for a second. See, this is exactly the problem. We're looking at superheroes and congressional campaigns to better our society. That's victim shaming, Joe. You're saying you want to make Americans great again. That's not fair. No, it's... When did we lose control of the language to such a degree that saying we can be better is the same thing as saying we suck? When did that happen? Is there a date? Was it when Bill Clinton redefined what is? Was it when Barack Obama said that police aren't going to enforce the laws they don't feel like enforcing? I mean, what was the moment that we lost the ability to say? Was it when Lisa Kudrow? No, it wasn't Lisa Kudrow. Who's the one that invented woke? Ringwald, right. When Molly Ringwald said, I decry the Breakfast Club because of its, and that's really if you, I don't know what Wikipedia says, but that was the beginning of the woke movement. I was on the air at the time. And I used to really, you know, have a thing about Molly Ringwald. Don't start, all right, please. Linda Hamilton, you know, okay, stop. You confess things to people because you think you've got a thing, and then the next thing you know, they're making fun of you. I guess it's not a lot, but it's a life. But we've lost control of the language because, and maybe this is where our education system is failing. Because if you get a 90 on your test, you're told, that's excellent, you're awesome, instead of saying, hey, there was 10% you didn't get right. Oh, that's not fair, Joe. You know what? In China, they say get the other 10 damn percent right. In Japan, they say get the other 10% right. They don't say it in India. They just say go to work at the tech company and read the script they give you. So instead of saying, hey, that's, you did really well, but there were 10 questions you didn't get right. Let's go over what you didn't get right. We wallow in the 90 or the 9, however many, we wallow in the 90% we did get right, and we ignore the 10% we got wrong. And you know what happens the next time? We only get 80% right, and we wallow in the 80% we got right. We high five, we chest bump. And we don't look at the 20% we got wrong. Focus on the positive. It's like we're living in some nightmare created by a self-help guru back from the 90s. Oh, sure. I don't want people fixated on negative. But if you're hungry, there's not going to be a superhero coming along. Maybe there's a guy from the food bank who might be able to help you for a little while. But at some point, you have to figure out where you're going to get the food. And I mean this, it's... Joel writes in, it's about idolatry. The superhero is Jesus. All right, fine. Let's take your presumption. The ultimate superhero is Jesus. Okay, what was Jesus' superpower, aside from being obviously the Son of God, aside from being God himself? What was Jesus' superpower? Was it healing the sick or raising the dead or turning water into wine? No, it was convincing you that you had value, while insisting that you be better. See, JC got it. If I can borrow the parlance of my friends in the Baptist pulpits, JC got it. You can be told at the same time you can be better and not have it be incongruent with the fact that God loves you. And maybe that's when we lost control of it, when Margaret Downey in the Free Thought Society won her court case against Judge Moore in Alabama and they started taking the Ten Commandments down. There's no way... There's so much going on here, but these are the essential seeds that get planted so that the Ayanna Pressleys and the Bernie Sanderses and the Barack Obamas can come along and plow a fertile crop of Marxism about victimhood. The victimhood has to be born in somewhere. It's why I talk about broadcasting live from the gaslit streets of America. Because the only way the authoritarians can take over is if we vote them in. Oh, it's about democracy. Until it's not. Democracy ends with that one last election. Vote for me. I'm going to fix all your problems. All right. Finally got somebody who's going to fix all my problems. And I believe, and then, you know, well, you know, we really can't have these elections anymore because it's tearing apart the fabric of our country and the things that we do. And these elections every 4 years we're at odds with one another. And Joe Thomas even said on his radio program, it's like we line up on either ends of a battlefield. We hack away at each other like William Wallace and Longshanks and we, you know, to elect a king to fix all of our problems. We should get, you know, and the problem is the elections and there, poof. As if you asked for it. Is democracy something that we have to control carefully? Sure, just like nuclear energy. Doesn't mean it's not a great benefit. Hamp in Vero Beach, down listening to us on the Treasure Coast. Does TTV carry us on Saturday morning? I don't know who, except for my flagship station and Long Island News Radio, I don't know who carries us on Saturday morning. I'm told there are other places, and I don't know. It's like the first days I was in radio, and you were hoping somebody was listening, but if nobody called, are you just the tree falling in the woods? Hamp asked, from having heard the story of the fraudulent measles scare out of Pennsylvania last week, no more news about the PA measles-related deaths? I mean, I'll go back and debunk them, but what he's talking about is they got caught trying to gin up a measles fear. And we had it here in Central Virginia, too, I think. 100 people in Buckingham County, Virginia got measles over the course of a 6-month period. And they were trying to make that like it's time for the pandemic. Let's get contact tracing going. Where's your vaccine card? They were trying to bring back the greatest hits of the 2020s. And I will say this to you, Hamp. I appreciate you listening, and I don't want you holding your breath until Jeff Shapiro admits anything. I mean, we got him to pull Pennsylvania out of the regional greenhouse gas initiative. I don't think we're going to get a lot more out of him.
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2: ABC News, I'm Chuck Sievertson. Rescue efforts continue in areas buried by catastrophic flash floods along the border between Nepal and China. Over 600 people dead, over 2,000 missing. Officials say survivors are being found. One survivor from California said she and her husband were at a border checkpoint when a wall of mud and water was wiping out villages.
3: I just said, leave the bus right away or we're going to die.
2: They ran for their lives. Something new in deportation efforts, ABC News Chief Justice Correspondent Pierre Thomas.
4: ICE is now putting in a $2 million order for robot dogs to track and apprehend undocumented migrants. The robots can open doors and are equipped with cameras that can see 360 degrees.
2: At least 27 people have been killed following a Russian attack near a Ukrainian capital, Kyiv, says local officials. And new tech, drivers staying at or below the speed limit while approaching a red light get an earlier green. This is ABC News.
5: The LI News Radio Weather Center. For this morning, a clear sky. It'll be sunny today with a high of 76. A mainly clear night tonight, low 62. Sunday, sunshine, high 82. Partly to mostly cloudy. Scattered showers move through Sunday night, below 68. We'll have partly sunny skies Monday, high 80. Tuesday is going to be a partly to mostly cloudy day with a shower and thunderstorm, high 78. From the LI News Radio Weather Center, I'm meteorologist Jim Rinaldi.
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7: I'm Dale Spencer, known as Long Island's History Guy. 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
3: Good day and welcome to our single. I'm Bob McKenzie and this is my brother Doug.
1: How's it going, eh?
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1: Yeah, I like
4: so
1: it.
4: So as you're listening to us along on either side of the Lake of America.
0: Decent singing, eh?
1: Yeah.
0: Yeah, he's good.
4: So, couple of points. I made this comment crack earlier. This from Jack, who's listening to us online at Long Island News Radio, but listens to us during the week at 1490 in Greenwich. He said, Joe, I've been on Long Island Sound. You guys can keep it. Thank you very much. All right. So Connecticut is not looking to rename Long Island Sound Connecticut Sound anytime soon. But you know, when even Jared Golden, Democrat from Maine, says President Trump's right. I don't know. Can we check a welfare check on Jared Golden? See if he burst into flames after saying that the president was, I imagine he didn't. The news might have reported Jared Golden said President Trump was right about his trade war with Canada and then spontaneously burst into flames. But I think, you know, that those with Trump derangement syndrome miss the grander point, which is that folks like Art Carney, the Prime Minister of Canada, who are only there because of Trump derangement syndrome. Trudeau the second got bounced because not by the Canadian voters. Got bounced by the World Economic Forum because he actually went and met with Donald Trump. Oh, you can't. The shadowy figures under the giant octopus in the dimly lit room of World Economic Headquarters. Why do they call it Spectre? No. Well, I mean, what do you expect me to do when guys like Klaus Schwab sound so much like a Bond villain? But remember, his chief economic secretary was the golden girl of the World Economic Forum. Carney himself was the head of not just the Bank of Canada, but prior to that, the Bank of England, which, if I'm not mistaken, is the bank of the World Economic Forum. Much to the chagrin of anything, you know, Bayerische, Hypotech, and Wechselbank. The Austrians, we understand banking. The World Economic Forum wanted Carney instead of Trudeau the second because they needed an American avatar. They needed an American-ish economy for them to manipulate. See, everyone misses the whole World Economic Forum part of this, and that the maelstrom of despite, or despot, again, despite is a different meaning, this angst, this manipulated Trump derangement syndrome all goes back to Davos. It's the global economy versus the American economy. Global socialism versus national socialism. And this is a dangerous thing because America is charting a path that was battled once before. Because I brought up the fact that if you're going to issue decrees that decry socialism, you need to decry the Great Society and all of the things that came along with it. Don't you? Seems logical to me. Scott, who listens to us online down in Virginia Beach, especially on the weekends, but also tunes into our affiliate, WTAR down there, says, I heard, that's a great phrase, by the way, everyone should understand, I heard that he wants to rename Canadian geese Donald Ducks. Now, that may be old. That may have been circulating the interwebs for a while, just not anywhere that I've been. Donald Ducks. I like that. They're still going to poop on the golf course where he's trying to play. Or will Donald Ducks be better at not ruining, you know, nice landscapes the way Canadian geese do? I mean, Canadian politicians aren't nearly as territorial and aggressive and, you know, defensive of their families and their individuality as Canadian geese are. I wish Canadian politicians were a little bit more like Canadian geese. Not corpulent goons like the Ford family. It's like this, you know, all took a shift off at the Labatt's factory to be the head of the government for a little while. I know that's mean-spirited, but it's just Canada. It's not Canada versus the United States. It's the World Economic Forum versus the United States. And what is their agenda? It is a Marxist redistribution of wealth, an oligarchy. It's all the things that Bernie Sanders keeps claiming he's against. And one of the brilliant, darkly brilliant parts of the World Economic Forum is they will allow those who are, you know, trying to be a real boy, their puppets, to sing the songs that sound like they're against what the World Economic Forum is for, which is a standardized government distribution of rights, a government enforcement of responsibilities, a government dictate over behavior, a government dictate over speech, interaction. Essentially, read the Bill of Rights. Anything in the Bill of Rights, the World Economic Forum is against. You know why? Because the Bill of Rights made the United States bigger than all the European countries that make up the World Economic Forum. And we did it in like 100 years when they had been around for thousands. And they resent it. They resent the prosperity we created, but they will certainly confiscate it from us. Because like mercantilists anywhere in the world, they believe that if we're prosperous, it's because Greece isn't. Or Spain isn't. And it's a lie. But it's a lie that a lot of people believe, because when you're struggling to pay your electric bill, it's got to be somebody's fault, because it sure as hell ain't mine.
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7: ABC News, I'm Chuck Sievertson. Rescue crews finding survivors in areas buried by floods along the border between Nepal and China. Chinese and Nepali officials report over 600 dead, thousands missing. ABC's Britt Clennett in Kathmandu.
8: The disaster was caused when a glacier that was holding back a lake collapsed, unleashing a 40-mile-an-hour wall of rock and ice and water more than 150 feet high. Overnight, chopper rescue efforts halted over fears another nearby lake that was formed by the initial landslide could also burst and cause another catastrophic flood. So far, that lake is holding.
7: At least 37 people have been killed in a Russian attack near the Ukrainian capital Kyiv, say local officials. Jury deliberations in the Lindsay Clancy trial in Plymouth, Mass. Suspended for the weekend, accused of killing her three children. Scientists investigating if a herpes virus is behind mass deaths of sardines off South Africa. This is ABC News.
9: The LI News Radio Weather Center. For this morning, a clear sky. It'll be sunny today with a high of 76. A mainly clear night tonight, low 62. Sunday sunshine, high 82. Partly to mostly cloudy, scattered showers move through Sunday night, below 68. We'll have partly sunny skies Monday, high 80. Tuesday is going to be a partly to mostly cloudy day with a shower and thunderstorm, high 78. From the LI News Radio Weather Center, I'm meteorologist Jim Rinaldi.
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Thank you for letting us be of service to you this morning. Here's how we do it. First, we fire up the amplitude and frequency modulators connected to the program. You bask in that afterglow. Your efforts are to turn the radio on and tune it in. And my job is to tell you what went on last night, especially important on a Saturday, as these representatives like to try to sneak the bad news out the door on a Friday afternoon, preferably long after the late editions of the newspaper have gone to bed, so that they can hope that you miss it and two or three days of other things go on before you gather again on Monday to talk about life, liberty, and the pursuit of happiness. Unfortunately, they, as they always are probably a decade behind the zeitgeist. You're out there working on a Saturday morning just like you are on a Monday, Tuesday, Wednesday. And more and more people, more of the coffee shops, more of the bagel places, more of the bakeries are out there realizing, hey, there's as many people on the road Saturday morning as there are on Friday morning. Maybe we need to make sure we're open as well. Maybe you're one of those as well. I'm down with you. My son's got a degree in baking and pastrying. And I said, you know, the most successful bakers are not the ones you see on the TV food network. They're the ones who figure out how to make an amazing scone and an incredible muffin, find somebody to roast some coffee for them, and they print cash from 4 a.m. until about noon, and then they go home and count it. Why? Because that's what we want. We want some good baked goods and a cup of coffee first thing in the morning, and a chance to chat about the affairs du jour. And that's what we do here. That's our part of the equation here. And we'll tell you what went on last night, and we will tell you our analysis of it. We'll dissect everything up into easily digestible gummies for you. And then once the side effects start to kick in, I want to find out how it's impacting you where you are. 434-882-4217 is the phone number. Emails come into jtinthemorningradio@gmail.com. Pardon me. Our first things this morning. House Republicans are going to try to force a resolution condemning socialism this week. They can't do the Save America Act, but Jeff Crank says he's introduced a measure to condemn and denounce socialism in all its forms. I don't think he includes all the things that grew out of the Great Society movement, but he should. The folks in Tennessee are going to rename Nashville Airport for Dolly Parton, it appears, as Tennessee Governor Bill Lee and the Metropolitan Nashville Airport Authority have announced plans to do that. U.S. officials said about 90 U.S. citizens remained unaccounted for in Nepal along the border at the foot of the Himalayas after a glacier caused a dramatic flood along a river there. Just at the foot of the Himalayas, 22 Americans associated with a spiritual organization in the area around the Chinese-Nepalese border there. A military judge, first after scheduling the trial of Khalid Sheikh Mohammed for 2028, prosecutors had been trying to get 2027 down as the date for the alleged mastermind of the September 11th attacks, now says that his confession entered into the court in 2007 was involuntary, that he gave to FBIs and cannot be used as evidence. He said prosecutors failed to prove that Mohammed's statements to the FBI were voluntarily given. Federal Reserve Chair Kevin Warsh said tax hikes on Friday, interest rate hikes, may feel like the same. Interest rate hikes are coming in the months to come to help tamp down inflation. President Trump said Friday the U.S. has entered into agreement with Venezuela, which Marco Rubio points to $100 billion in private investment in the South American country.

0: country, creating high paying jobs. And for America's part in that, the United States will take control of 65 billion barrels of oil. The administration is also taking its first shots after economic D-Day, trying to limit an Egyptian bank's operations in the United Arab Emirates because the bank has been connected to funding the Iranian government. And those are some of our first things. September 11th, for our part, we are going to be in Shanksville, Pennsylvania, at the site of the Flight 93 Memorial. I can't wait to see it. I've seen pictures of it. But we were there to broadcast on the 5th anniversary of the attacks, and nothing had been done yet. It was still basically an old strip mine that a plane landed in. You could see the charred trees across the pit from where we were broadcasting from, and there was a makeshift chain link fence full of messages from a grateful nation that wanted to pay homage to these heroes who stopped the terrorists on that flight. So we'll be there starting September 10th, brought to you by Big Ridge Guns and Archery. See something, do something, just like the passengers of Flight 93 and the Heritage Guide to Historic Sites.
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5: ABC News, I'm Chuck Sievertson. Rescue crews finding survivors in areas buried by floods along the border between Nepal and China. Chinese and Nepali officials report over 600 dead, thousands missing. ABC's Britt Clennett in Kathmandu.
6: The disaster was caused when a glacier that was holding back a lake collapsed, unleashing a 40-mile-an-hour wall of rock and ice and water more than 150 feet high. Overnight, chopper rescue efforts halted over fears another nearby lake that was formed by the initial landslide could also burst and cause another catastrophic flood. So far, that lake is holding.
5: At least 37 people have been killed in a Russian attack near the Ukrainian capital Kyiv, say local officials. Jury deliberations in the Lindsay Clancy trial in Plymouth, Mass. Suspended for the weekend, accused of killing her 3 children. Scientists investigating if a herpes virus is behind mass deaths of sardines off South Africa. This is ABC News.
7: The LI News Radio Weather Center. For this morning, a clear sky. It'll be sunny today with a high of 76. A mainly clear night tonight, low 62. Sunday, sunshine, high 82. Partly to mostly cloudy. Scattered showers move through Sunday night, below 68. We'll have partly sunny skies Monday, high 80. Tuesday is going to be a partly to mostly cloudy day with a shower and thunderstorm, high 78. From the LI News Radio Weather Center, I'm meteorologist Jim Rinaldi.
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11: Hi, I'm Dawn, and this is a true story. 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I was diagnosed with lupus, Hashimoto's, chronic fatigue, and other inflammatory conditions. I became so inflamed that I didn't even look the same. 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

0: I will remind you, the Shakespearean character that uttered the phrase, first let's kill all the lawyers, first we will kill all the lawyers, was trying to bring on anarchy so that he could ascend to the throne under the guise of bringing order to a disordered world. Just saying, as I have friends who have legal degrees, and I love them. Not their legal degrees, but I love the fact that they exist. I've needed lawyers. Lawyers are, but it's, lawyers are like firearms. They're completely inanimate objects until you use them for something. Are you using them for good or for bad? Excuse me? Okay, all right, so technically a lawyer is not an inanimate object. All right, I get, but as, you know, as a jurist, you know, I have human beings who have legal degrees, and I can have wonderful conversations with them. And then, you know, if I need them, I can switch on the lawyer part, and then we can have a lawyer conversation. It's weird, but yeah. So I was talking about the part of the human beings that are lawyers when they're being lawyers. Oh, gosh. So I want to debunk a couple of things, like that bouncing ball at the start of the Pixar movies. Debunk, debunk, debunk, debunk, debunk. Democratic National Committee. This is a news item. Dateline. Democratic National Committee is establishing its first internal litigation department and mobilizing tens of thousands of poll observers ahead of a legal battle with Republicans over the 2026 midterm ballot rules. Oh, where to begin? Where to begin? First off, lie number one is that the Democratic National Committee does not have a team of lawyers standing by to go sue over the conduct of any election anywhere. Towards the end, you know, and pop culture sometimes gives you good references. Back before, knowing this stuff wasn't bad. But I've been in the room when the lawyers are there saying, yeah, we'll head out to the county office building in a minute and we'll, one of my favorite, most delicious pieces of irony of the 2026 midterms is former Congressman Tom Perriello holding a rally at a postal facility talking about defending Virginians' right to cast their ballots by mail. He's a Democrat, of course, so Joe, where's the irony? So in 2008, November of 2008, Tom gathered a bunch of lawyers, just like the ones the DNC says they hadn't had until this year. Aww. And they all gathered in Charlottesville's famous historic courthouse because there were bags and bags and bags of mail-in ballots in 2008. Now, the only group that was trying to mail in ballots were soldiers who were deployed. And these bags and bags of votes had come in from soldiers who had been deployed. And Congressman Perriello and the lawyers that the DNC wants you to believe they didn't have in 2008, why, they didn't have them until just now, huh? Liars. The lawyers from the Democratic National Committee and the Democratic National Congressional Committee and the Democratic Socialists of America, they all gathered. Everyone pitched in lawyers. Because Tom was ahead of the incumbent Republican, Virgil Goud, by a little bit. And that if these ballots from soldiers would break by the usual percentages Republican, well, then Virgil would be the winner. So Tom fought tooth and nail with lawyers to keep those ballots from being counted. But now, Tom loves mail-in ballots. Irony aside, the point I'm making is the Democratic Party and the Republican Party have lawyers every year. And they send them where they feel like shenanigans are going to take place. Unless they're, what's the political word for it? Stupid. And then they don't. The in-house legal shop is led by Dan Freeman and Ken Martin. There'll be support lawyers in every state ready to go into court to challenge the results of the election. Now, I thought, and tell me if I'm wrong, I thought that when Donald Trump questioned the results of both the 2020 election, well, mostly the 2020 election, he was a traitor. He was committing sedition. Or seduction. Was it seduction or sedition? I think, pretty sure. That Donald Trump was trying to tear down the United States itself by challenging the results of the 2020 election. Why, he even had, remember, Joe, he had fake electors. He had illegal electors set. By the way, each one of those cases of the illegal electors has been dismissed. Just so you know. Didn't make the front page. Didn't have a dinner. So I'm looking at this story saying, yeah, DNC always has lawyers. Why is this? Because they want you to believe. And see, now the story needs to be, why would they have lawyers if they didn't think Donald Trump was going to cheat? Doesn't mean anything because we know they're going to. Because where they're sending the lawyers and where the Republicans are sending the lawyers is nowhere near to where the ballots are being cast, which is in somebody's sitting room or the event space at a senior living facility. That's where these lawyers need to be. These lawyers need to be at the distribution hub of the Postal Service, making sure ballots don't go to people who aren't citizens. That's where the lawyers need to be, not at the Electoral Board headquarters on November 6th. But that, you know, but they're telling you this because you're supposed to be like, oh, Trump must be trying some shenanigans. Oh, he must be trying something. Why else would they have lawyers? They always have lawyers.
1: 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But here's the thing, that 150 minutes does not need to be super intense. 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And a stronger heart doesn't just mean cardio, right? It means also infusing your workout routines with strength training as well. So we are super excited to be launching our new Plate Loaded Strength Series in all of our gyms. 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
7: ABC News, I'm Chuck Sievertson. Rescue crews finding survivors in areas buried by floods along the border between Nepal and China. Chinese and Nepali officials report over 600 dead, thousands missing. ABC's Britt Clennett in Kathmandu.
8: The disaster was caused when a glacier that was holding back a lake collapsed, unleashing a 40-mile-an-hour wall of rock and ice and water more than 150 feet high. Overnight, chopper rescue efforts halted over fears another nearby lake that was formed by the initial landslide could also burst and cause another catastrophic flood. So far, that lake is holding.
7: At least 37 people have been killed in a Russian attack near the Ukrainian capital Kyiv, say local officials. Jury deliberations in the Lindsay Clancy trial in Plymouth, Mass. Suspended for the weekend, accused of killing her three children. Scientists investigating if a herpes virus is behind mass deaths of sardines off South Africa. This is ABC News.
9: The LI News Radio Weather Center. For this morning, a clear sky. It'll be sunny today with a high of 76. A mainly clear night tonight, low 62. Sunday, sunshine, high 82. Partly to mostly cloudy. Scattered showers move through Sunday night, below 68. We'll have partly sunny skies Monday, high 80. Tuesday is going to be a partly to mostly cloudy day with a shower and thunderstorm, high 78. From the LI News Radio Weather Center, I'm meteorologist Jim Rinaldi.
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Oh, hey, that reminds me, just before we leave for Shanksville, Pennsylvania, we'll have a, there's going to be a concert announcement and a chance for you to do something we had a lot of fun with last year. I can't really tell you much more, about it, there, but, just infer from it what you will, there. But if you were around last year listening to the program, you know, we had a great time, giving away some concert tickets, but I can't tell you what concert or anything like that, there. Well, we'll get to you. A couple of text messages and a phone call here. I think that beats an inside straight. But first, a text message from earlier in the program. Dan writes in saying, Joe, what is your problem with superheroes? Superheroes are America, Superman, Captain America. Marxists don't like superheroes. Problem with superheroes. Superheroes are America, Superman, Captain America. Marxists don't like superheroes. Marxists think we are the superhero. No, actually, Jefferson, Madison, these guys thought you were the superheroes. I think, you know, of all of them, George Washington would find the idolatry on behalf of George Washington to be embarrassing. Not that he wouldn't use it. He'd probably try to use it to do some things with. I know for a fact that Robert E. Lee, the statue of all statues, the avatar of all the hate, the Southern poverty,

0: Law Center and all these goons could muster had, you know, specifically told people, don't build statues about, of me. You know, the heroes of our lives are the ones who don't want, they're Sully. They're the guys on Flight 93. They're the people who say, I'm not waiting for Superman to come take the terrorists out, or Homelander for that matter, if you want to really play in the superhero world. One of the reasons, I mean, it's even for a guy who doesn't mind a Quentin Tarantino or Sam Peckinpah film, I think sometimes The Boys can be a little rough. But stop waiting for Superman to come. You're Superman. I'm Superman or Batman or Kaiser Soze or something along those lines. But the sad thing is the story of the superheroes originally were the story of Americans helping the superheroes, the Americans who made Clark Kent who he was. And that Batman was just a kid who was processing the death of his parents and happened to see stuff. He was America's retelling of Sherlock Holmes. Maybe it's because we don't trust the police. Maybe our zeal for the superhero is that we hate the cops now because Bernie Sanders and Tim Walz and these folks have so salted the field regarding law enforcement that we just want a superhero to come in and dictate to us what is good, truth, justice, and the American way. A dangerous, dangerous place, don't you think? Anyway, now to the phones at 434-882-4217. Good morning. You're on the air with Joe first thing this morning. Who's this?
1: Good morning, Joe. It's Kareem.
0: You know, I knew that, Kareem. I don't know. Again, stop writing these moments down. They're keeping notes on moments where I either repeat myself or I repeat myself. So anyway, what's on your mind?
1: Oh, Joe, there's a lot there. I'll try to keep it less controversial today.
0: Boring.
1: It's good that you repeat yourself because I think what most people only remember about 15% of what they hear in a lecture. Not that your show is a 4-hour lecture. It's a 4-hour roller coaster ride.
0: I get you. Yeah, I hear you. I feel you, playa.
1: But going with the Tom Perriniello, just for a quick, before I jump into other topics, you know, he's going to be in the news a lot more lately, I think. And he's, now granted there's no bad publicity. So those three investigations, the SPLC, the, what were the other ones? The CAIR, what that third one was?
0: The Open Society Foundation. That's the one that Tom used to run, for George Soros. That's the clearinghouse of all of George Soros's funny money. And then the Council of American Islamic Relations, that's CARE, and the Southern Poverty Law Center are all being investigated by the Treasury Department for playing fast and loose with the laws regarding nonprofits and political activities.
1: I'm seeing rumors online of not just those, but some other foreign organizations that are recently retroactively branded terrorist supporting organizations. So like Brad Krasenstein, I think I'm getting that guy's name right. He funded one of those groups, and that was like he's going to be well, there'll probably be a due process for that guy, bless his heart. But going on from there, Joe, I'm seeing all these investigations coming through, and I think they might be wrapped up by, maybe the end of October. That'd be interesting. Or maybe it'll just track on for years.
0: So do you think somebody's going to wear, you know, an orange jumpsuit at the end of this? Because I think that's one of the frustrations, you know, is that we have people that say, this is against the law and will point to where it's against the law, but then nobody ever gets punished for breaking the law because they claim, oh, you're just weaponizing politics and you're using the justice system to go after your political opponents. And it's a con because if I oppose somebody doing, tax fraud, I want the law enforcement to go after somebody, not just because he's my political opponent.
1: Joe, this may be the most, well, this may be the most controversial thing I say, hopefully, during this phone call. The people that wear orange jumpsuits, I look to Reality Winner. I look to John Kiriakou. Though this, John Kiriakou is a CIA guy. He's the only guy who went to prison for the CIA torture program. And the Reality Winner, she was a Air Force contractor.
0: Right.
1: And she leaked something. And because she leaked something, it got out. But the last thing I do before I leave you for the weekend, Joe, because you've only got a few minutes left in the show and everybody wants to hear what you have to say. I know I do. That prophet guy from Muhammad from overseas, I think he was not big on making idols. Well, in fact, if I'm not mistaken, he didn't even want his face shown. Anyway, Joe, yeah. Have a great weekend, and thank you for taking my call.
0: Not at all. Thank you for making it. You're the one who did the effort. I'm just sitting here. I'd be talking no matter what. As a matter of fact, it gave me a chance to drink some of my coffee. 434-882-4217. One of the more controversial pieces of the Ten Commandments. And the one that they always point to, I am your Lord God, you will have no other gods above me, is their insistence, the Margaret Downey's, is that's insisting you become a Catholic. That was their argument. You know what they do when you point out things like, that's from the Old Testament, that's what the we took from the Hebrews? They storm out of the room. The point of that commandment is that you should have humility, and all these puffed up pufferies that make themselves godheads in your eyes. And you have to determine this. You can't have some anchor in a radio show tell you this. I can't tell you this. You have to look at it for yourself and say, is this person making themselves a godhead? Because there's plenty of networks that will tell you Donald J. Trump is doing that. Is he? Look at it. What are the policies he's pursuing, and what are they designed to help you do? You know, like I said, come 2029, January 20th, there's going to be somebody new in the White House. Somebody new with a cabinet full of police departments and administrative courts. Maybe we can get rid of some of those.
2: In 2024, the American Heart Association celebrates 100 years of life-saving service as the world's leading nonprofit organization focused on heart and brain health. Heart disease still kills more people in the United States each year than all types of cancer combined. 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However, the majority of heart disease is preventable. 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To learn more about the American Heart Association's century of service and how you can help, visit heart.org/centennial.
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4: ABC News, I'm Chuck Sievertson. Rescue crews finding survivors in areas buried by floods along the border between Nepal and China. Chinese and Nepali officials report over 600 dead, thousands missing. ABC's Britt Clennett in Kathmandu.
5: The disaster was caused when a glacier that was holding back a lake collapsed, unleashing a 40-mile-an-hour wall of rock and ice and water more than 150 feet high. Overnight, chopper rescue efforts halted over fears another nearby lake that was formed by the initial landslide could also burst and cause another catastrophic flood. So far, that lake is holding.
4: At least 37 people have been killed in a Russian attack near the Ukrainian capital Kyiv, say local officials. Jury deliberations in the Lindsay Clancy trial in Plymouth, Mass. Suspended for the weekend, accused of killing her three children. Scientists investigating if a herpes virus is behind mass deaths of sardines off South Africa. This is ABC News.
6: The LI News Radio Weather Center. For this morning, a clear sky. It'll be sunny today with a high of 76. A mainly clear night tonight, low 62. Sunday sunshine, high 82. partly to mostly cloudy. Scattered showers move through Sunday night, below 68. We'll have partly sunny skies Monday, high 80. Tuesday is going to be a partly to mostly cloudy day with a shower and thunderstorm, high 78. From the LI News Radio Weather Center, I'm meteorologist Jim Rinaldi.
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starts. Okay, you can go now. That's just easy. I appreciate every minute you share with us because I just, you know, some

0: somebody asked me once how I knew, I think it was in adjunct to our discussions about TEDsD, and the inner TEDness that we all have. We all have something which, and I realized I just love talking to people. I love finding out what they're doing. I love finding out what they're all about. And that's to me, the greatest gift of doing this is that each day I run into, whether it's via a text message or an email or a phone call, somebody who I didn't know anything about. And I got this text message last Saturday at the end of the show. I didn't really have a chance to get into it. And Dean writes in, he says, Joe, why did you get in trouble with your bosses back in the day for talking to listeners? Well, I guess there's still a modern connection to it. This is why John and the folks at JVC are so awesome. And they were around then too. They owned a station called The Bone back then. It was, keeping all that, you know, new rock alive, there. The stuff that had been on, what was it? LIR? You know, the Talking Heads and Blondie and all that stuff that was the alternative scene back then. But, you know, it was the beginning of an era where what we were putting out of radio became more important than what you were giving into it. And I think you see, if you follow any industry trades, and I don't imagine that you would care one iota what some big corporation that owns, you know, hundreds of stations in hundreds of cities does. But every time a quarter ends, a financial quarter ends, I'll read in the trade papers about this corporation or that corporation, 9% down, 10% down. And I'm like, how do you run a business like that? I mean, we've had colossal capital expenditures hit us, but they're one-time things. So the whole point of a capital expenditure is it's an emergency situation that you're going to have to deal with, so you want to have that capitalization ready to deal with them. But if you take that away, and I know that's an accounting game, we're up from last year by a considerable amount. Just my little old company, just one group of stations in Harrisonburg and Stanton and Charlottesville, Virginia and Waynesboro, plus the program. I mean, Thomas Media produces this program for the Talk Media Network, and I write a column for the Daily Signal. So as far as a media company goes, Thomas Media, unlike all these big corporations, is actually plus from last year at this time. And so when I see these, I think back to what you were saying, Dean, which is I was joking last week that when I was on 103.9 on Long Island, gosh, 30 years ago. Was it 30 years ago? And my son's 30, so it was 30 years ago. I would get consulted vigorously because we used to do an all request show. I was on at lunchtime, so we would take requests, and I had a pretty wide window, 10 a.m. till 3 in the afternoon. I could play requests, take phone calls. And then it got narrowed, and then it was just noon till 1. And then that got narrowed to no more phone calls on the air, just take their request and play their song. Or play the artist that they asked for, whatever it came down to. And it just kept getting narrowed. And I would get, you know, consulted when we were still doing the phone calls on the listeners on the air. Why'd you go on so long with them? And there was some point to, get on with it to the other listeners. The learning experience was I needed to make sure that a phone call with a listener was doing something for the other listener. Because remember, you are not on the phone with me. I'm here for you. And if anyone calls into the program, they have to understand their call is to serve your ends. If there's a question, maybe they're asking a question you're thinking of as well. Because if I'm talking to somebody on the phone, whether it's a guest or a caller, we're doing this for your benefit. And I learned that then. I learned that because I would come home and, oh, they were told me I was playing too many phone calls or phone calls went on too long. And I didn't get it until I talked to a sage consultant. He's like, no, well, you have to understand, Joe, the person listening is the one you're serving, not the one on the phone. That's it. So you forget because you're having a direct conversation with somebody on the phone, but I'm supposed to be talking to you. And I'm like, hey, somebody else wants to talk with us. And once I realized that, it became, you know, a whole much more holistic then. So I appreciate the question on it, but that's why they used to get on my case, not because I was mean to callers or I didn't do anything, but because I was too young in my radio career to understand that if I'm talking to a listener on the phone, it is for your benefit, not just me and the caller. And this is a dangerous thing because a lot of people don't get that. A lot of people forget that, you know, because there's a phone call on the line, so you have that direct attention. I'm talking to this caller. Well, no, we are supposed to be here talking to you. Because it's a three-way deal going now. Once there's a caller or a guest on the air, it's a three-way situation. There's you, me, and the caller or the guest. But you're the one that we're supposed to be thinking of. And that's what I didn't get my first go-round on WRCN, which makes John and his team's choice to put us back where it all started. My wife's up on Long Island right now listening to us on Long Island News Radio, and it's, you know, kind of cool because the only reason I dated her was because she couldn't hear the radio station where she lived and had no idea who I was, much like Bruce Blakeman. You know, she wanted to date me even though she had no idea who I was, just like New Yorkers all want to vote for Bruce Blakeman, it seems. And a last question came in on that poll. Joe, I've looked at all these polls and it makes it look like Blakeman's trailing by 15 or 20 points. I see one poll that was done a few weeks back that says he's down by 4. Is that the one you're talking about? And why do you choose that one? Because they polled 2,000 people. All the other polls, they polled like 800, 600 people. Look at them. I will gather with you next Saturday or Monday. So long, and thanks for all the fish.
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3: ABC News, I'm Chuck Sievertson. Crews search for flood survivors at the border between Nepal and China. Chinese and Nepali officials report over 600 dead, thousands missing. ABC's Britt Clennett in Kathmandu.
4: The number of missing people skyrocketing. Among those, at least 90 Americans, like Siddharth Venkatachalam's family.
5: They were, like, excited for this trip.
4: He says he spoke with his mother just hours before the flood, but she, her husband, and sister are still missing.
3: Total deaths in a Russian attack near the Ukrainian capital Kyiv are at least 37, say local officials. 6 months after President Trump said the Iran war would wrap up in a few weeks, the national average for a gallon of gasoline is about 86 cents higher than a year ago. ABC's Andrew Dimbert.
6: Crude oil is trading for $83 a barrel, 17% higher since the start of the war, and groceries are up 2.7%. That's more expensive than this time last year.
3: Iran's leadership now consists of longtime military generals and clerics. This is ABC News.
7: The LI News Radio Weather Center. For this morning, a clear sky. It'll be sunny today with a high of 76. A mainly clear night tonight, low 62. Sunday, sunshine, high 82. Partly to mostly cloudy, scattered showers move through Sunday night, below 68. We'll have partly sunny skies Monday, high 80. Tuesday is going to be a partly to mostly cloudy day with a shower and thunderstorm, high 78. From the LI News Radio Weather Center, I'm meteorologist Jim Rinaldi.
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Hey, welcome back, everybody, to History Allen on 103.9 FM, LN News Radio. And you are, of course, listening to one of the great hits by Dolly Parton. So, unfortunately, we hate to have to report this kind of thing, but today we lost Dolly. 80 years old, she died, short stint with cancer. Dolly Parton, we just got to celebrate her life. 80 years of amazing music. She started when she was 13. She was born January 19th, 1946 in Tennessee. And she started writing and performing songs at about 11 years old. And through her life, some of the pop songs and some of the different songs she wrote, like that one we just heard, or 9 to 5, which was, of course, you know, big for that movie. She wrote rock, pop, honky-tonk, endless types of music. A couple of years ago, she put out a great rock album and decided she was going to try doing some rock music and did a good job at it. So Dolly was a great, she started the Dollywood Foundation. When she was young, she started the Imagination Library to help kids learn to read. She, of course, very famously opened Dollywood Amusement Park down in Tennessee. So Dolly, what a great life you had. We're so glad we had you. You really enriched our society. Well liked by everyone. One of the most popular entertainers that everybody knew and liked. She never got involved with controversy. We just celebrate your life, Dolly. Dolly, rest in peace. We're going to miss you. But she did a lot and contributed a lot to society. So thank you, Dolly, so much. We want to talk a little about Dolly, one of the really great, one of the most popular people in America. But anyway, that's about Dolly. We got a great show for you tonight. There's a lot of events going on. For example, this week, you might want to go and start going to check out the U.S. Open at the Tennis Center in Flushing Meadows, Corona Park, Queens. The 23rd, until September 14th, that event goes on for. Everything right now in the practice rounds is free. It's a great event. All the greatest tennis players in the world go to that one. Also, right now we have the Hampton Classic going on out in the Hamptons, August 23rd to the 30th, the Great Horse Show. Everybody loves it. It's a long-time event. If you love horses, like I do, you'll want to go to that event. It's at 240 Snake Hollow Road in Bridgehampton, New York. Go check that one out, the Hampton Classic. It's a classic. There's another event we heard about, Bay Cruises on the Great South Bay, not fishing trip, family-friendly trip on the Captain Gillen ship, and you can hook up with them at 3500 Ocean Parkway in Babylon, New York, and get in touch with them at

631-586-5511. A great way to end your summer, take one of those cruises. 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Another one of the great many events that's going on. Some is drawing to an end, but there's still plenty happening. National Park Week 2026 has been from the 22nd to the 30th of August. The theme this year is Celebrate America's Story. National Park's 110th birthday. Wow. National Junior Ranger Day, August 30th, encouraging young explorers to earn their Junior Ranger badges. There's all kinds of events that go with that. That's a really nice event. Ranger-led talks, guided hikers, historical refreshments, family-friendly scavenger hunts, nature discovery days, special volunteer events, and BioBlitz activities at select parks. What I would do is get in touch with the U.S. National Park Service and learn more and plan a visit to your local national parks. Long Island has a bunch of them. Through them, www.nps.gov and or www.nationalparks.org. So there's some great end of the summer events. We can't cover everything that's going on, festivals, all the different things that are happening right now. But there's a lot going on. As I always tell everybody, Long Island, a paradise in the summertime. And it's a place that you should go and check out the things that are going on, because they're going on everywhere. And soon it's going to be fall and everyone's going to go back to school. And what can you do? That's the way life goes. So anyway, we got a very special show for you tonight. We have a great, great Long Island historian, ex-State Newsday reporter, Bill Blyer, and he's going to come on and we're going to talk about some of Long Island's history and a little about the Culper Spy Ring. So as soon as we come back from our break, we're going to have Bill come on, and it should be a really interesting show tonight. This man is a real expert on all this, and he's written many, many books. So we'll talk a little more about that as we come back. So anyway, you're listening to History Island on 103.9 FM LI News Radio.

0: Hi, my name is Mike Cueva.
1: And I'm Lisa Steffens, and we work at BLD's restaurant on Hawkins Avenue in Ronkonkoma. 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
2: Hey, welcome back, everybody. Like I said, you're listening to History Allen on 103.9 FM, LI News Radio. Of course, I'm Dale Spencer, your host, and we got a great show for you tonight. We have a very special guest online, and he's a great Long Island historian, ex-Newsday reporter at one point. He's written many great Long Island history books. That's Bill Blyer. So anyway, let's go right to Bill. Hey, Bill, how are you tonight?
3: I'm doing good, Dale. Thanks for having me on.
2: Oh, yeah, no problem. We are actually very honored to have you on with all the great work you've done involving Long Island history. And let's talk a little about where would you like to start? You want to talk a little about your books that you've done?
3: Sure. The as you mentioned, I was a Newsday staff writer for 33 years. I left in 2014 primarily because I had a lot of ideas for Long Island and New York City history books. When I left, I started working on them. First one was Long Island and the Civil War, which I did with a co-writer, Harrison Hunt, who used to work for the Nassau County Museum System. And then after that, I did six more books on my own, starting with Sagamore Hill, a book on the Fire Island Lighthouse, Long Island and the Sea, which is the first full maritime history of Long Island, a book on the George Washington's Cult of Spy Ring, and book on the steamboat Lexington disaster of 1840, the worst maritime accident in the history of Long Island. And then followed up my Sagamore Hill book with a book on the Roosevelts in New York City, which came out last year.
2: Oh, great. Yeah, it's like a library of history books about Long Island. We've actually covered the Lexington disaster on the show a couple of years ago. What a nightmare that one was. But a great library. And I know that right now you're working on another book now, right?
3: I dealt with the shipwrecks a bit in the Long Island and the Sea book, and then did a whole book on the Lexington, and then decided I should flesh out other wrecks and add additional wrecks. So I'm doing a book on shipwrecks of Long Island that'll be out sometime next year.
2: Oh, that should be really fascinating. Yeah, so anyway, that is really great work. You've done basically a library of books about Long Island and Long Island history. Congratulations to you.
3: Oh, thank you, Dale.
2: And now I know that you go around sometimes and you do different appearances around Long Island and do seminars and talk to people, but we'll talk a little more about that later. But one of the things I wanted to talk about a little was the Culper Spy Ring Day on October 3rd up in Stockett.
3: It's I've been trying to get there for years, and I'm actually going to make it this year because I won't be on vacation. They have a section for authors who have written about the spy ring and Long Island history, so I'll be there in the morning. And then at 1 o'clock, I'm moving down the road from talk to Stony Brook, to the Long Island Museum, to do my lecture on the Culper's firing, which is open to the public.
2: Oh, that's great. I wonder, people probably need a reservation for that one, right?
3: I suspect so. Best thing would be to check their website, and it'll be listed under the events there with all the details.
2: And I'm assuming at the Culper's firing event in the morning, you'll have a few books there to make available to people to sell, or people can get their books signed, right?
3: Yeah, I'll be selling books at Culper's Fire Day and also at the museum when I do the lecture. I'm always happy to sign them and inscribe them for people.
2: Oh, sure. And as you know, we talk about it all the time on the show, and we've been covering, the 250th anniversary. Long Island, one of the most prominent places that there was in the Revolution, a really important, important place for the history of everything that happened.
3: Absolutely.
2: And,
3: part of the interest for me in the 250th is the Battle of Long Island, which a lot of people on Long Island haven't even heard of or know much about, but it was the biggest battle in the whole Revolution in terms of soldiers and sailors involved. But it hasn't gotten a lot of attention, even on Long Island, though, in the past.
2: It's true. Only people who really, really study the history of the Revolution understand that event and how important it really was. And we could have lost George Washington.
3: We could have lost the Revolution. I mean, if the British hadn't been a little more cautious in August of 1776, they probably could have won the war outright at the end of that battle. Instead of having 7 years of war, it would have been over in two.
2: Which was what they expected to happen, actually, and they thought it was going to go that way.
3: Yeah, well, the British were pretty confident. They were actually overconfident, which played into George Washington's hands.
2: Yep, and George Washington was a pretty brilliant tactician and person to put in that position. So he was able to basically, in the end, outsmart them, really.
3: Yeah, well, actually, in the Battle of Long Island, they outsmarted him multiple times, which is why when it was over, when he's safely back in New York City for 2 weeks after the battle, before the British drove him out of the city, he was so frustrated by his lack of knowledge of what the British were doing that he began his efforts to create an intelligence network, which, after several failed attempts, finally in 1778 leads to the formation of the Culper's firing, which was extremely successful.
2: Oh, yeah. Now, I didn't realize that there was unsuccessful attempts at creating the firing. What a big effort that really was. Not much reporting on that part of it.
3: Well, the beginning of it is fairly well known because that was Nathan Hale. People have heard of him and know that he was not successful and ended up on the gallows in Manhattan. But that was Washington's first attempt at coming up with some kind of intelligence network. He created a special unit under Colonel Thomas Knowlton called Knowlton's Rangers, and their mission was to gather intelligence and do spying. And their first effort to do that was to send Nathan Hale from Manhattan back to Brooklyn via Huntington, and it didn't go well. And he was captured and ended up being hanged. And then after that, Washington hires a businessman from up on the Hudson in Fishkill named Nathaniel Sackett to create a spy ring, and he worked for about 3 months, didn't do anything particularly useful for Washington, so Washington fires him. Then he has the General Thomas Scott from the Virginia Infantry Unit try to create an intelligence network. And the good thing that happens with Sackett and Scott is Washington wants somebody in his headquarters to be the second in command of the intelligence operation, and with Sackett, he wanted a junior officer to be the liaison between Sackett, the civilian, and headquarters, and he picks Benjamin Talmadge from Setauka to do that, and Talmadge is brilliant at it, even though Sackett is a failure and Thomas Scott doesn't do a very good job, and Washington sort of persuades him to give it up, and he goes back to run his farm in Virginia. at which point Washington promotes Talmadge to major and makes him director of military intelligence when he's only 24 years old.
2: Wow.
3: And that's when the cult perspiring, you know, comes into effect.
2: And that's how it really wound up being so involved with Setauket, right?
3: Yeah, well, what it is Talmadge is from Setauket. He's the son of a local minister. He's a Yale graduate. He's actually a classmate of Nathan Hale. But he starts recruiting people he knows, Abraham Woodall, a local farmer from Setauket, and Caleb Brewster, who was a sort of whaler and, you know, maritime person, a friend from Setauket, who, like Talmadge, goes to Connecticut to escape the British occupation, joins the Continental Army, and then starts going back and forth with whaleboats to fight the British and carry information back and forth. So that's the nucleus of the spy ring.
2: And it goes on from there, and they find various ways to spy and get information out of these British soldiers. And
3: yeah,
2: pretty amazing story.
3: Yeah, I mean, Talmadge has Woodall go into the city frequently in the beginning, and Woodall is nervous about being captured, to the point where he finally says to Talmadge in Washington that he can't do this anymore. He's going to flee to Connecticut like the other patriots. And they persuade him not to do that and said, let's all look for somebody we can implant in the city rather than going back and forth like Nathan Hale tried to do. Woodhull comes up with Robert Townsend of Oyster Bay, who's in the city, you know, running his father's mercantile business operations in Manhattan. And he becomes Culper Jr. Woodhull's code name is Samuel Culper. And Benjamin Talmadge goes by Joseph Bolton. And they just continue from 1778 right to the end of the war to perfect what they're doing. They come up with more increasingly sophisticated codes, and then begin towards the end of the operation. They get secret ink from James Jay, who's the brother of John Jay, who is one of Washington's aides, who becomes the first Chief Justice of the Supreme Court.
2: Okay, you know what? We're going to go to a break, and when we come back, we're going to talk more about that. So just hang on. 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
5: ABC News, I'm Chuck Sievertson. Crews search for flood survivors at the border between Nepal and China. Chinese and Nepali officials report over 600 dead, thousands missing. ABC's Britt Clennett in Kathmandu.
6: The number of missing people skyrocketing. Among those, at least 90 Americans, like Siddharth Venkatachalam's family.
7: They were, like, excited for this trip.
6: He says he spoke with his mother just hours before the flood, but she, her husband, and sister are still missing.
5: Total deaths in a Russian attack near the Ukrainian capital Kyiv are at least 37, say local officials. 6 months after President Trump said the Iran war would wrap up in a few weeks, the national average for a gallon of gasoline is about 86 cents higher than a year ago. ABC's Andrew Dimbert.
8: Crude oil is trading for $83 a barrel, 17% higher since the start of the war, and groceries are up 2.7%. That's more expensive than this time last year.
5: Iran's leadership now consists of longtime military generals and clerics. This is ABC News.
9: From the LI News Radio Weather Center for your Saturday afternoon, skies are sunny with high temperatures to a very comfortable 76. Clear tonight, low to 62. Warmer, sunny to finish the weekend Sunday. Tomorrow's highs push to 81. There's a slight chance of a shower Sunday night with chances of showers and thunderstorms increasing toward midnight. Lows fall to a mostly cloudy 67 degrees. From the LI News Weather Center, I'm TJ Matthews.
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2: 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You can't go wrong there. Another place that we love, or one of our sponsors, and I also volunteer with them, is the Long Island Music and Entertainment Hall of Fame. 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And, of course, they're open Wednesday through Sunday, 11 to 6, with always a special event or a live concert on Sunday at 3 p.m. You can get in touch with them at 631-689-5888. And this year's big, big exhibit, the whole first floor, is Everybody Loves Raymond. Yes, big popular show again now. And the truth is, everybody who comes to visit loves this exhibit. It is a great exhibit, the whole set of the show. You can sit on the couch, have pictures taken. It goes on and on and on. If you like that show at all, you're going to love this. And come and see the concerts. They've had really good special event concerts going on for quite a while. Now, before I go any further, I would like to thank my staff, because without them, I could not do this show. Okay, they are wonderful. And let's start with our producer, the great gift, John Gifford. Hey, John, yay. And, of course, our membership, I should say our research director, Janet Rishbita, also known as Jenny. And yay to Jenny. And our staff member, Jerry Crossan, who helps us with all kinds of things. Hey, Jerry, he's not here tonight, but we give him a lot of thanks, too. So anyway, let's get back to our special guest. We have a lot more to hear about the spy ring. And that's Bill Blyer. So, hey, Bill, when we left before, we were talking about the spy ring and the invisible ink.
3: We were. The interesting thing about the whole spy operation is they're all self-taught. Spying was sort of an advanced science in Europe, and there were textbooks about it, which Talmadge and Washington would have read, but they basically learned how to do all this on the fly, you know, learning on the job. And the interesting thing is the British had, you know, spy experts and never brought any of them over to America during the 7 years of the war, which was a major mistake, which really helped us, you know, help the Patriots win the war, because some of the letters were captured and they were in code, but the British didn't have a way to break the code without their experts who they left in England. So they made a lot of mistakes in the war, but that was a big one.
2: Well, I think one of the things was the British were pretty confident that they could somehow crush this revolution, and they didn't need to put every single effort they had into it, right?
3: Right, and they also had to deal with, you know, they were at war with France and Spain, and, you know, they had to protect the colonies in the Caribbean, which they considered more valuable than America. But, you know, in hindsight, they blew a lot of opportunities during the revolution, particularly the Battle of Long Island, where they surprised Washington, outflanked him in Brooklyn, could have driven him into the East River and ended the war in August of 1776. But General Howe was cautious and called off the attack despite the protests of his subordinates, which gave Washington a chance to bring the rest of his army over from Manhattan, reinforce troops in Brooklyn, and then ultimately bring the whole army back with very few losses to Manhattan, while the British were, you know, sort of waiting up on the other side of the Brooklyn Heights in the fog.
2: It's pretty funny, actually, some real tactical mistakes that they made. And thank God for that, because we have our country because of that.
3: Exactly, but it's considered the most successful military evacuation up until Dunkirk in World War II.
2: Wow. Wow. I didn't realize that it was considered that. That's pretty amazing also.
3: Yeah, he only lost about a half dozen soldiers killed and got the rest of his army back. And then there were three or four people who got drunk and were looting in Brooklyn and got captured by the British. But he saved what was left of his army after the first few days of fighting, almost intact.
2: Yeah, that's the way to do it. And then he was able to regroup. And then I know through the rest of the revolutionary fights, he would mislead the British a lot of times and send them to a different place than where they were really supposed to be.
3: He was a very good self-taught general, learned from his mistakes, and turned out to be a brilliant commander. And, you know, when he realized early on that you could lose New York, you could lose any city or colony, but as long as you kept the army intact to fight another day, the war would go on. And then, you know, he made some brilliant tactical moves, like, you know, attacking Trenton on Christmas night. And
2: Right. Surprising all those British troops, right, who probably were just relaxing, and I heard that there was some drink in there, too, that they were not ready for that.
3: Yeah, well, the Hessians were celebrating Christmas, and nobody expected Washington to cross the Delaware and show up and surprised the Hessians in Trenton, and then he followed it up with another victory in Princeton. And that's the kind of activity that persuaded the French to come into the war, and that sealed the fate.
2: Yep, thank God for that. And after that, of course, they should have made George Washington president after that.
3: Good, it was a good choice.
2: Yes, and of course, that's exactly what happened. And, we go on from there, and we managed to save our colonies and become independent. And, well, look where we are now, 250 years later, celebrating the 250th anniversary. Such a rare thing in a democratic society like this.
3: Yes, definitely unique.
2: Yeah, so now I know that you talk about all your books and all these different subjects, like, for example, the day at the Long Island Museum. That'll be at 1 o'clock, I believe, October 3rd?
3: Yeah.
2: Mm-hmm. How about you have some other appearances around Long Island that you'd like to mention?
3: Yeah, I actually, between the seven books, I've developed 13 different lectures, which I give all over the place on Long Island and beyond. I'm actually going to be out in next month doing a lecture at the new Theodore Roosevelt Presidential Library in North Dakota. I've done the FDR Library up in Hyde Park. I've done Mystic Seaport. Most of my talks are on Long Island, but I've done South Street Seaport in the city, other lectures in New York City, the Union League Club. So I do get around. I actually created a website to keep track of all this. It's just buildwire.com, where people can go in, see the descriptions of all the lectures and see where I'm giving them. It's been a crazy year because of the 250th anniversary. I've actually got 70 lectures booked so far this year, and more are still coming in, which is at least a third more than I've ever done in a year before.
2: Did you actually say 70?
3: 70, yeah.
2: Wow, that's an impressive schedule to be able to do that. That's something.
3: And one of the reasons I left Newsday was I wanted to travel a lot, and I'm probably traveling about 5 months a year, so those 70 lectures or squeezed into the other 7 months.
2: Yeah, I can understand that. Actually, where are you right now?
3: I am traveling, but I tend to get around as best I can. I've been to all 50 states and Australia, lots of places, Japan, lots of countries in Europe. But, I get itchy if I'm not traveling. If I stay home too long.
2: I totally understand that. God, I thought I was a good traveler when I got out of high school. I traveled for a year and he made 38 states. Never mind 50. That's a hard thing to do.
3: Yeah. Well, what happened is I grew up reading National Geographic and, I wanted to see, I was fascinated by national parks. So I kept bugging my parents to take me out west to see national parks, which we did when I was 12 or 13. And the first one was Yosemite. And I said to myself and my parents when we got there, I was so blown away but my first view of Yosemite Valley, I said, I want to see all the national parks. And I've actually done it, including all 73 parks, including the one in American Samoa. And then expanded that from seeing all the national parks to seeing all 50 states, which I've done. And then I'm trying to see all of the provinces in Canada. And then, any foreign countries of interest as well.
2: Yeah, that's amazing. Now, this is a little off the subject, but just a quick aside. What do you think has been your favorite state so far in the United States?
3: It's really hard to pick one. I mean, I've done two long trips to Alaska, which is just a fascinating place. I mean, the culture is really interesting. You know, sort of the last frontier, you know, and the fact that you can go up to the Arctic Circle and, we went to Point Barrow and Prudhoe Bay to see the oil operation, and the national parks there are spectacular. So when I went back for the second trip, it was to see seven of the national parks that I hadn't seen originally, because Jimmy Carter created seven new national parks in Alaska.
2: Oh, so he set up a whole new challenge for you. Had the seven more you had to go to and check them out. Yeah.
3: Right, but you know, the Hawaii, I love. California, I've been to about six different times. It's just, you know, and it's funny because I like museums, I like parks, I like cities and old towns. So people say, you know, and we spend a lot of time seeing pretty much everything of interest. So people say, how in God's name could you spend a month in Nebraska? But, every state has something interesting. And, you know, I've done a month in Iowa, a month in Nebraska. And, you know, enjoyed it intensely. There's just a lot of stuff in America that's really interesting.
2: Yeah, that was my experience, too. I found that some of the states that nobody celebrates the history of them like they're great are just amazing, beautiful places with so many great things to see.
3: Exactly.
2: Mm. So that's great. So, so you're busy a lot of this year coming up, celebrating the 250th. And, the main one we've been talking about is October 3rd, of course. People have two different chances to see you and they can actually meet you, at the event in the morning up at the Culp Aspiring area in Stockton and at the, Long Island Museum at 1 o'clock.
3: Right.
2: Mm, great.
3: And plus all the other lectures. This past July was by far the busiest month I've ever had since I started doing the books and the lectures. I think I had something like 15 lectures in July because people wanted programs around July 4th and the anniversary. And 1 week in July, I actually did seven days in a row of lectures.
2: Wow. Yeah, just to celebrate the actual July 4th anniversary, right? I know.
3: Exactly, yeah. So people wanted programming as close as they could to July 4th.
2: Yep, everybody wanted that, and we decided we were going to spend the whole year celebrating it because there are so many different events and different things that it involves, so...
3: Exactly.
2: You know, it's been great to celebrate. It's honestly been quite an honor to have you on because you have written such great books. And, we can't fail to mention it's not your book alone, but Long Island, Our Story. You were one of the co-authors of that book also, right?
3: Yeah, that was one of the best things I did at Newsday. I spent a year and a half as one of the four full-time people on that project. In the 1990s, you know, the entire history of Long Island. I did pretty much all the maritime stuff and a lot of the Roosevelt stories and some Civil War stuff. But I actually, came across so many things I didn't know about Long Island maritime history, including the whole story of the Lexington. And that's where, you know, I did a full page on the Lexington for that project and then just kept gathering information. And then I was working on the Roosevelt book, and then COVID hit, and everything shut down, and I couldn't go into the city to do the research. So I said to my publisher, I said, you know, the Lexington is such an amazing story with only four people surviving, you know, thanks to getting on cotton bales in January of 1840. What, we should turn that into a full book. So that was my COVID book. So I was able to crank that out, you know, while nothing else was going on. That project was just a lot of fun. I learned so much about Long Island history I didn't know until we did that.
2: Well, that's where I learned about the Lexington. I had not really known that history before, and what a tragic event that was.
3: Yeah. The stories of the whole story is pretty amazing, but the fact that the second mate, David Crowley, survives by being one of the four people to get on a cotton bale, which was the main cargo, but the fact that he drifts for 48 hours, you know, the ship catches fire off of Eaton's Neck, sinks off of Port Jefferson. He ends up on the beach in Wading River in Riverhead after being out in the sub-freezing temperature for 48 hours and manages to see a light in the distance, stumbles to this house, knocks on the door and passes out, and the people bring him in and rescue him from certain death. And he's so debilitated he can't leave, and for 9 months.
2: Oh, wow.
3: So it's just an amazing survival story.
2: Yeah, because it was so cold out there. Wasn't it like a really, really cold temperature that day of the disaster, right? Like 5 degrees or something?
3: Yeah, it was one of the coldest winters in recorded New York history. Long Island Sound was partially frozen. It hit 17 below zero the night that the ship sank that he's out on his cotton bale. The other three survivors were rescued the next day, but the rescue vessel didn't see him. He was further east than the rest of them, so he kept drifting and got close to the Connecticut shore twice, and then the current changed and took him back out into the middle of the sound. What was interesting is all four of them went back to work. Three of them worked for the steamboat company, and the other was a passenger who was a ship captain. So David Crowley goes back to work after he recuperates after 9 months, stuck on Long Island. So I went up to Providence, where he was from and where he's buried, and his headstone was broken in three pieces on the ground. So I was so horrified that after everything he went through that his headstone was demolished, and that I organized a campaign to refurbish his headstone, which we actually did. So that was kind of fun. So I got to go back. We raised some funds. I went back for the dedication after I hired the restoration company that refurbished the headstone. So we had a big ceremony in the cemetery, and they ended up having seven people connected to the Lexington, and they only knew about four of them until I connected with them. So they actually put together a whole Lexington tour that you can now take online when you go up there.
2: Oh, that's amazing. That's a great thing. That's really something. Every time I'm over at the Vanderbilt Museum in Centerport, that's one of the areas, that's the area where the fire started, from what I had understood, right? Out in the water around there.
3: Yeah, they had left Manhattan at like 4 in the afternoon. They're off of Eaton's Neck about 7 p.m. And one of the crew members sees this flames coming up through the deck around the smokestack, tells the pilot, Stephen Manchester, that the boat's on fire. So he tries to steer for the shore, close to shore, which is Eaton Neck, 4 miles away. But the tiller ropes burned through by the fire, so they can't steer the ship. So the ship is still heading northeast towards its destination in Stonington, Connecticut. The fire drives the engineering crew out away from the boilers, so they can't release the pressure to stop the boat. So they're going at 13 miles an hour in the wrong direction.
2: Oh.
3: And they're forced to try to launch the three lifeboats while the ship is moving, which is kind of fruitless. All three boats are lost. And the people in them drown or die of hypothermia. So it's only when the boat stops after about 20 minutes, people start to go overboard, pushing the cotton bales into the water to use as life rafts. That's the only reason even four people survived.
2: Phew. Okay, well, listen, we've filled up our show, so we're going to have you come back on after the next book comes out, and we can talk about that. We'd be honored to have you come and do that. Everyone can get in touch with you at billblyer.com, right, to find out where you're going to be?
3: Right. They can sign up for – I have an email list of where I send out notices of all my lectures. People can sign up for that on the website. They can order – autographed copies of my books if they don't make it to a lecture.
2: Oh, okay. That's great to know. So everybody, if you get up there on October 3rd, find Bill in that area, Setauket or the museum later in the afternoon, and we'll be looking forward to seeing you and saying hello that day.
3: It sounds good, Dale.
2: Okay. Thanks for coming on tonight, and we will talk to you soon.
3: Great.
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7: ABC News, I'm Chuck Sievertson. Crews search for flood survivors at the border between Nepal and China. Chinese and Nepali officials report over 600 dead, thousands missing. In Kathmandu, Nepal, ABC's Britt Clennett.
8: A really agonizing wait for the families still standing by for word on the whereabouts of their loved ones. The foreign minister here this morning warning Nepal is on high alert for even more flooding.
7: Total deaths in a Russian attack near Ukraine's capital are at least 37, say local officials. 6 months into the Iran war, gasoline, food, and other prices are higher. Federal Reserve Chair's concerns, says ABC's Andrew Dimbert.
9: Chairman Warsh did express some optimism about the economy, citing solid consumer spending and a steady job market. But bottom line, even if the economy is holding up, if inflation and energy prices stay elevated, the Fed is signaling it may not be done fighting those rising prices, which could mean higher interest rates.
7: Masses of sardines have washed up dead in South Africa. This is ABC News.
10: From the LI News Radio Weather Center for your Saturday afternoon, skies are sunny with high temperatures to a very comfortable 76. Clear tonight, low to 62. Warmer, sunny to finish the weekend Sunday. Tomorrow's highs push to 81. There's a slight chance of a shower Sunday night with chances of showers and thunderstorms increasing toward midnight. Lows fall to a mostly cloudy 67 degrees. From the LI News Weather Center, I'm TJ Matthews.

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0: 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If you'd like to be part of the Chef Charles J. Show, give me a call at 631-721.

happening in that produce aisle. We are talking about the evolution of fruit from the farm to the supermarket and into the mysterious, almost completely seedless world we're living in today. Think about the last time you ate a seeded watermelon or a seeded grape. It's getting harder to remember, isn't it? But before the modern supermarket, fruit was widely diverse. Back in the late 1800s and early 1900s, there was a golden age of agricultural discovery. Culinary diplomats and botanists like David Fairchild and Frank Meyer physically walked the globe through the mountains of China, the jungles of South America, and across Java, hunting for new, undiscovered flavors. Frank Meyer literally survived bandit attacks just to bring wild apricots and what we now know as the Meyer lemon. These men brought back seeds to give American farmers incredible biodiversity. You ate what grew near you, and it was grown for flavor, nutrition, and regional pride. So what happened with this supermarket shift? So what happened to that wild, vibrant biodiversity? The supermarket model took over. As our population grew and cities expanded, the priority shifted. Fruit was no longer about flavor, it was about durability, uniform shape, and surviving a two-week truck ride across the country without bruising. We traded heirloom flavor for shipping logistics. And then, the industry realized that consumers wanted something even more than durability. They wanted convenience. They wanted a fruit that didn't require them to spit out a seed. Enter the seedless grape, the seedless orange, and the great American summer staple, the seedless watermelon. But nature doesn't naturally do seedless very well. A seed is the entire biological purpose of a fruit. So how do you grow a plant without a seed? We'll dive into the actual science of that. So biologically, it is a process called parthothencarpy, which literally translates to virgin fruit. The fruit develops without the plant actually being fertilized. With watermelons, scientists use what is called triploid breeding. They take a standard seeded watermelon plant, which has two sets of chromosomes, and they cross it with a plant that has been chemically manipulated to have four sets of chromosomes. When those two crossbreed, the result is a plant with three sets of chromosomes. It grows the fruit. It looks like a watermelon. It tastes like a watermelon, but it is completely sterile. The little white husk you see inside, those are seed coats that never matured. It is the botanical equivalent of breeding a horse and a donkey to get a mule. It does the job, but it's biologically a dead end. Now, this sounds just like a neat science experiment for consumers' convenience, but as we'll see as we talk about this show, taking the seed out of the fruit isn't just about saving you the trouble of spitting it out. It's about taking away your independence. So we just talked about how the fruit evolved from wildly diverse, flavor-packed heirloom crops into durable, seedless commodities. But now, again, I want to jump into the business behind the produce. So have you noticed the pineapples lately? You go to a store to buy one of those premium, extra-sweet pineapples, or the trendy new pink pineapples, and the top crown is completely chopped off. They decapitate

0: ate the pineapple before it ever hits the retail shelf. Why? The industry will put out press release saying it saves space in shipping containers and reduces transport costs. But the real reason is much more calculated and patent protected. A pineapple crown isn't just a handful of spiked leaves. It's a completely viable way to grow a new pineapple plant. For generations, you could twist the top off, stick it in a pot of soil, and grow your own fruit. But these new proprietary pineapples are patented by massive corporations. By cutting the top off, the distributor is making sure you cannot propagate their patented genetics in your own backyard. You are forced to go back to the supermarket and buy it again. Which brings us to the big question. Is there a corporate entity pushing for this to have control over the economy? The truth is, it's not just one entity. It's a oligopoly. Right now, just four major agrochemical corporations control over 50% of the entire global seed market. Though, what are known as utility patents, these corporations legally lock down the genetics of our food. If a farmer buys these patented seeds to grow their crops, they have to sign a contract. That contract legally bars them from saving the seeds at the end of the harvest. Saving seeds is a practice that is as old as human civilization, but today, it is intellectually property theft. Farmers are forced to buy new seeds from the corporation every single year. And when we get back, we'll talk about how does this affect the consumer? Does it affect the consumer? What are your thoughts on that? You know, think about that for us to do the second half of the show. And you have been listening to the Chef Charles J Show right here on 103.9 FM LI News Radio. Our show airs every Tuesday and Thursday at 5:30 p.m. Eastern Time. 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
0: 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Now, in the first half of the show, we talked about seeds and how most fruit nowadays in supermarkets going seedless. Now, saving seeds is a practice that is an old as human civilization. But as I said today, it is now intellectual property. Farmers must buy new seeds every year for them to plant and then harvest. And does this affect the consumer? Absolutely it does. When a handful of companies control the seeds, they control the food supply. We lose biodiversity, we lose regional flavors, and we lose the fundamental human right to grow our own food from the scraps to our harvest. We trade our agricultural independence for absolute corporate control. But the rest of the world is starting to fight back. And this has sparked a massive global seed sovereignty movement. Look at Latin America. In Colombia, the government passed Resolution 970, which literally made it illegal for peasant farmers to save and store their own native seeds. If they weren't buying certified corporate seeds, the crops would be destroyed by the government, and they could face jail time. But the farmers didn't roll over. They launched a nationwide protest. They fought back so hard that the government was forced to issue a new resolution protecting the right to save native heirloom seeds. In Argentina, farmers and social movements have successfully organized massive protests against corporate giants who were trying to rewrite national seed laws to collect royalties on every single crop grown. And over in Africa, countries like Burkina Faso were now officially writing the protection of peasant seeds into the national agricultural strategies, openly rejecting the industrial monoculture model. People around the world are waking up and saying no. Because when a corporation controls the seed, they control the people. Why aren't we doing that here? Why are we still allowing corporations to control us, what we do, how we eat, what goes into our bodies? At ECC Eatery, we're trying to change that by creating things from scratch, knowing what we make, how we make it, and relaying that message to all of you. As a chef, I want food that has history, soul, and flavor. When we let corporations design our food purely for profit and patent control, we lose the essence of what cooking is all about. So what can you do? Support your local farmers. Go to the farm stand. Seek out those heirloom varieties. And don't be afraid of a few seeds. That's just nature's way of giving you a second course. So we've covered the biology of seedless fruit and the corporate utility patents that have locked down our food supply. But now I want to talk about what this means to you and me when we step up to that cutting board. Let's talk about flavor. When a corporation breeds a fruit to have thick skin so it can bounce in the back of a semi-truck and breeds the seeds out so convenient for a toddler's lunchbox, something has to give. And what gives is the sugar content, the acidity, and the complex aromatic compounds. In the culinary world, we measure the natural sugar and mineral content of a fruit using something called the Brix scale. A century ago, a freshly picked seeded strawberry had a Brix level that would make it taste like pure candy. Today, those giant, hollow, white-centered supermarket strawberries, their Brix level is dismal. It's basically crunchy water. When you cook from scratch, you rely on the integrity of the ingredient. You can't make a world-class fruit tart or a vibrant summer gazpacho out of produce that was bred from a patent rather than a pallet. This is why chefs hunt for seeds. It's why we scour local farmers' markets. We are searching for the ghosts of flavors that used to be standard on every dinner table. If corporations are hoarding the genetics of our food, the ultimate act of culinary rebellion is to plant a seed. You don't need a 100-acre farm to fight back. You just need a windowsill, a patio, or a small raised bed. The key is looking for heirloom or open pollinated seeds. Unlike the patented genetically modified seeds that die out after one generation, open pollinated seeds produce plants that will give you viable, living seeds at the end of the season. You scoop them out, you dry them, save them in a jar, and plant them again next year. That is true agricultural independence. And there is an amazing grassroots movement happening right now to support this. Seed libraries. We have them locally at the Patrick Library. Local public libraries across the country and right here on Long Island are retrofitting old card catalogs. Instead of checking out a book, you check out a packet of heirloom tomato seeds. You grow them, and at the end of the summer, you return some of those saved seeds back to the library for your neighbors to use next year. It's brilliant. Community-driven workaround to the corporate seed monopoly. That brings us to the end of this deep dive. We've gone from a botanical explorers of the 1800s to the laboratories creating sterile triploid watermelons to the Supreme Court stripping farmers of their rights all the way back to your kitchen cutting board. Food is more than fuel. It's our history, our culture, our independence. 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If you want to taste that scratch-made, what integrity-driven food tastes like, come see me. 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I hope you kind of enjoyed this segment all about seed and the seedless revolution that is happening and why you need to fight back. 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We are still independent. We still seek out great food. We can do more to help ourselves and eat real food again is where we need to go. So keep cooking from scratch. Protect the history of your food. And I'll see you next time right here on the Chef Charles J. Drayton Show on 103.9 FM LI News Radio.
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7: Live from the LI News Radio studios in the heart of Islip at Long Island's MacArthur Airport. From the city to the tips of the North and South Fork. All the news from our island in one place. 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
8: ABC News, I'm Chuck Sievertson. Crews search for flood survivors at the border between Nepal and China. Chinese and Nepali officials report over 600 dead, thousands missing. In Kathmandu, Nepal, ABC's Britt Clement.
9: A really agonizing wait for the families still standing by for word on the whereabouts of their loved ones. The foreign minister here this morning warning Nepal is on high alert for even more flooding.
8: Total deaths in a Russian attack near Ukraine's capital are at least 37, say local officials. 6 months into the Iran war, gasoline, food, and other prices are higher. Federal Reserve chair's concerns, says ABC's Andrew Dimbert.
10: Chairman Warsh did express some optimism about the economy, citing solid consumer spending and a steady job market. But bottom line, even if the economy is holding up, if inflation and energy prices stay elevated, the Fed is signaling it may not be done fighting those rising prices, which could mean higher interest rates.
8: Masses of sardines have washed up dead in South Africa. This is ABC News.
11: From the LI News Radio Weather Center for your Saturday afternoon, skies are sunny with high temperatures to a very comfortable 76. Clear tonight, low to 62. Warmer, sunny to finish the weekend Sunday. Tomorrow's highs push to 81. There's a slight chance of a shower Sunday night with chances of showers and thunderstorms increasing toward midnight. Lows fall to a mostly cloudy 67 degrees. From the LI News Weather Center, I'm TJ Matthews.
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21: 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Be sure to download that LI News Radio app so you never miss a show, no matter where you go. Spotlight on Long Island Schools is brought to you by the Nassau-Suffolk School Boards Association, serving Long Island school boards since 1959. Bob Vecchio, your host. Thank you for tuning in each and every week to hear about some amazing things that our students are doing in our school districts across Long Island. And this week, well, it's a special issues segment, and we are going to be talking to folks from Say Yes to Recess. And they are trying to get recess mandated in our schools, and we're going to learn all about that and the importance of recess. And listen, when I was a kid, it was all about the recess. My wife will tell you I'm still all about the recess, and that sometimes is a problem as an adult. But as a kid, it's vitally important. So we want to welcome to the program. We'll start off with Diane Andrade. She is a member of the organization Say Yes to Recess, but also she sits as a vice president of the Board of Education over in Patchogue, Medford. That's how I've known Diana for several years. And this is a passion of hers, and she and I have spoken about this several times. And Diana, welcome to the program, and thank you for your service on the Pat Med Board. You guys do some great work over there. You're neighbors to the west here. I sat on the board at William Floyd for many years, and, you know, always was paying attention to what was going on at Pat Med, because my residents would have ultimately asked me, why don't you do what other schools do? And how come this school could do that and you can't do that? So welcome to the program.
22: Thank you so much, Bob. I am super excited to be here and to be on the show and to talk about recess.
21: Great. And we also want to welcome to the program Dr. Laurie Kerner. She is a retired administrator. I've known Lori for a long time. She's an author, motivational speaker, and she also has a consulting group called I Can Consulting. But she is also here to talk about Say Yes to Recess. Lori, since you've retired, I think you're a little bit busier now in retirement than you were before.
1: That's probably true. That's probably true. Thanks for having us, Bob. Appreciate it.
21: All right. So, Diana, let's start with you. You know, recess is a major issue. And when you first approached me saying, hey, you know, we need to mandate recess or make it part of the instructional time, and we'll get into the nuances of it, you know, I didn't think much about it because I just assumed everybody has recess. And we're talking about the primary grade levels, just to be clear to everybody. So talk to us a little bit about the issue, how it came to your attention and your involvement with the organization Say Yes to Recess.
22: Okay, great. So, yeah, so recess through my discovery, and I thought the same thing. Everybody's getting it. We're on Long Island. I haven't heard of a district that's not getting recess. And we know our parents, and we would hear if there is something like that going on for sure very quickly. But what we started to find, you know, in looking into this a little more, is that there's not the consistency. It's not mandated. So there could be school districts out there giving 15 minutes of recess. There could be 20 minutes of recess. There could be 30 minutes of recess. Maybe some are doing 40 minutes, but that doesn't seem to be the norm.
21: Right.
22: So how do we give every child a chance to get, you know, this recess time, the equity across the board for everybody? That's how the conversation started. I did a lot of back and forth, like I said, you said, with you, Bob. I spoke with Brian Fessler at NISBA. They were super helpful in just talking me through some things. And then I did come across some legislation that was introduced in March of 2025, talking about recess, mandating it, and also including recess into some instructional time. So that's where this all really started to, you know, the aha moment was, okay, well, if the legislators are talking about this and the teachers union is talking about this and, you know, the boards are starting to talk about it, then let's put something on paper so that our kids are benefiting from it. So that was the first part of it. And once that started to come to fruition and we did pass some resolutions within NISBA on mandating recess and including up to 30 minutes in instructional time, that's when I came across this group Say Yes to Recess, just as a fluke on a Facebook group, a leadership group that I was part of. Someone else was advocating for it in a different state. I believe it was New Hampshire. And I, you know, connected with that person, connected with the founding women who started in Tennessee, Catherine and Morgan, and they talked about what their charge is. Their charge is a little bit different. It's a little more expansive. It's 60 minutes of recess, you know, a 30 minute in the morning, a 30 minute in the afternoon. Their whole coalition and grassroots effort is backed by the LINC project, which is research-based, and Dr. Lori Kerner will talk more about that. So that, you know, that is really how this all came about and is continuing as we start to talk to more organizations, more parents, more teachers, NICED, where we're all coming together, where we see the need and the importance of expanding recess, that it's not just a break, you know, for kids. This is learning.
21: Yeah, and before we get into the science of the value of recess for primary grade level, so we're talking K through 6 predominantly, and you're right, some school districts it's, you know, 15 minutes tacked on to lunch, or you might even have variations within the building depending on the grade level and the teacher, right? So there is no consistency, and you know as well as I do, board members, we always, you know, red flags go up when a state mandate starts to come down, but this I don't see this as an unfunded mandate. Per se, the way you're trying to approach it. And that's a big thing, because too oftentimes a great idea is hatched in Albany. They pass it and they pass along the cost, right? But from your perspective, Diana, you know, talk to me as if I'm one of those folks that say, hogwash, recess. Our kids are not up to reading level. They're not proficient. They've fallen behind in reading. They've fallen behind in math. And you want them to go out there and play on the playground and waste more time, right? That'll be the argument that we hear. And our scores are horrible. So what do you say to people that are concerned about the academic performance? And here comes along this group that we just want to give kids and a teacher another break for 40 minutes or a half hour.
22: Yeah. So what I would say, so this is, you know, and we wear the hats as board members, yes, but we're also parents and we also experience our own children.
21: Right.
22: You know, and I would say that maybe we haven't been doing it quite right up to now. And what if we do this shift and it's even better than before, you know, mm-hmm. and that's where I'd love for people to start to think. We have the research to back this up with this link project of between health and physical health, cognition and social and emotional. Everything increases when you increase this unstructured play for the primary levels. Improved academic performance. So, and Lori will talk about this so nice and clear, but less time reteaching things, more focus. Like these are things that have been proven in real life time by giving some more time on the playground than is going to have less time teaching. And I think that we get to give it a try. Like we pilot so many things, right? When there's a new curriculum out, right? A new math program, a new reading program. We pilot it. We take it for a ride, see how it does. If we could just open our minds a little and say, hey, you know what? Like, let's give this a try. What could happen? What could we open up if we really can hone in on this way of doing it?
21: And again, from a common sense standpoint, how much attention and how much is absorbed during a certain period of time for a first grader or a kindergartner or a third grader, you know, that break, that release, just to release the pent up energy, right? I mean, us as an adult, can we sit through 42 minutes after 42 minutes after 42 minutes and not get antsy? And now we start to deal with behavioral issues and how much content are we really absorbing? And to get out and play structured recess, just that structured release, both physically, there's got to be benefits. And, you know, when we do the second segment, we'll talk to Dr. Kerner about the research. But common sense tells me kids do need a break, right? Because if you watch your own kids at home, you might have structure, but there's downtime, right? There's the importance of some downtime to rejuvenate. Yeah, we do it as adults. We need our downtime to recharge the batteries, as we say. So if they want to find out more information about Say Yes to Recess, where would you send them?
22: We have a Facebook page, Say Yes to Recess New York. We have an Instagram page. We have the Say Yes to Recess info at sayyestorecess.com. So
21: there's resources online from parents that are trying to take this to an advocacy level, and we'll talk about the advocacy effort after the break. But folks, you're listening to Spotlight on Long Island Schools, and we are talking about Say Yes to Recess and the importance to have consistency across our educational systems with regards to recess. So it's not just 15 minutes tacked on to lunch, and it counts as instructional time because there is instructional value. When we come back from the break, we're going to learn about the research, the science, the benefits to the instruction, and probably improved academic performance. 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Check out our Facebook page, Spotlight on Long Island Schools. That's your place to suggest a program, club, or activity that your district is involved in. And just like Say Yes to Recess, you might be the next one right here in our Spotlight.
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21: 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Spotlight on Long Island Schools brought to you by the Nassau Suffolk School Boards Association, serving Long Island School Boards since 1959. Bob Vecchio, we're continuing our conversation with advocates for Say Yes to Recess. And we were talking with Diana Andrade, who, you know, also wears a different hat. She's a board member, but she's speaking as an advocate for Say Yes to Recess here. But she kind of, you know, has a very interesting perspective, sitting on a board of education, understanding the academic performance and how to maximize and start new things. Do it differently, as you said, Diana, to see if we can get better outcomes. And we try new things all the time. But now we want to welcome to the program Dr. Lori Kerner, again, retired administrator here from school districts on Long Island, and also heads up a firm called I Can Consulting, but again, an active member of Say Yes to Recess. Lori, you know, Diana raised some interesting points about, you know, some of the peripheral values. But again, you know, folks that may be hardline and say, no, we need to concentrate on the academic performances. You know, we hear in the news all the time. Listen, we're very fortunate on Long Island, right? Long Island outperforms the state. Long Island continues to outperform most of the country. Regeneron, you know, our kids do pretty well academically. There's room for growth in any system. We do have gaps between high needs and low needs districts. There's no question about that. But let's get into the science as to the benefits that the research has shown with recess that is more than just 15 minutes after lunch.
1: Right. Well, thank you. Thank you, Bob. The benefits of recess are invaluable, right? So when children are outside playing, they're learning communication, collaboration, cooperation, conflict resolution, cultivating curiosity. There's the essential skills that we need in the profile of our graduate is really built during recess. When children have that time to go outside and play with their friends, that those skills are transferred back into the classroom. They're invaluable. So those breaks are essential to increasing student focus in the classroom.
21: And as a longtime educator, right, you know, you probably would judge as a teacher, like, okay, it's time to take a little bit of a break here.
1: Yeah.
21: You know, you could see the glazed over look on the eyes, maybe some behavioral issues. And you're right. The socialization skills that are gained on the playground or gained in the cafeteria during lunch and the interaction in the hallways and bus rides and everything else, you know, it's so important. Because another thing that I would assume is learned with a mandated recess would be, you know, boundary issues, right? You know, post-COVID, we've seen behavioral issues off the charts like we hadn't seen before. And, you know, whether it's the stressors or the mental health crisis that we're dealing with, but a big issue about boundaries, right, as to what's acceptable. And again, a lot of these things are learned. But, you know, what about when you do take that break to re-energize the kids? As a longtime educator, what are the benefits there?
1: Yeah, absolutely. And I'm so glad you brought this up. It's so important for us to offer those recess breaks in between sustained instruction, right? Because as educators, we think we have so much content to teach in a day, because we do. But when we take that time to allow kids to have that recess break, when they come back into the classroom, they're completely ready to learn. So when we don't give the recess breaks, but we get through all of the items in our plan book, what's happening? We're reteaching half of the content. So we need to give children time to reset.
21: Yeah,
1: so that they can learn. Yeah.
21: Yeah, I agree. And is there any research that shows academically a connection between systems that maybe do mandate or have worked in and consistency with recess? Is there something connecting to higher academic performance? Because I think that's what a lot of folks will want to know.
1: Yeah, 100%. And so over the years, there's been extended research on the benefits of recess. And specifically for us at Say Yes to Recess, we are looking at the LINK project. That's capital LII, capital NK. For anyone who wants to look it up, there's an abundance of information there. This was a 12-year longitudinal analysis of the benefits of 60 minutes of recess, which can be broken up in any way, for 15-minute breaks or two 30-minute breaks. And so what the LINK project found, and it's out of Texas, is that actually by offering children that ample extended recess, there was actually a 10% higher increase in their math scores and a 7% increase in their reading. So, Bob, if we really do want to help children to increase their academic growth, we need to give them the time during the day for recess.
21: I agree. I happen to agree with it because it makes a lot of sense on a common sense level. And, you know, what you guys are looking for is to not just only mandate it, but have it count as instructional time, right?
1: Because
21: we have mandates as far as the amount of instructional time during the course of a particular day. We have mandated instructional days by the state. There's certain requirements we have to meet. So talk to us about the framework of what you are trying to do from an advocacy level, Dr. Kerner, where you're trying to mandate this, but, you know, again, the concerns right away when you hear mandate, okay, am I going to have to pay additional salaries or increased costs for the instructional staff? So let's talk through that.
1: Yeah. So, and when I have a little PTSD when I hear the word mandate from my time in public education.
21: I still do. I get a facial tick all the time.
1: Yeah. So Diane and I were thinking, how can we rephrase this? But the truth of the matter is, you know, in requiring schools and school districts to provide children with what we're asking for is a minimum of 40 minutes of recess. We're not looking at spending more money. That's not what any of us want. And we're not looking at extending the school day. Certainly not. What we're looking for, Bob, is a shift in mindset. And like Diana had said earlier, trying things a little differently. When we look at our test scores, we're less than half of our students generally across the nation are up to standard. So, and we have these 90-minute blocks, and block time has not proven to be beneficial for children. So what we're looking at is less block time, more recess time. And in looking at the LINK project and what my personal action research, that was my doctoral dissertation, and I actually did it back in PatMed, we found that our students' outcomes were significantly better when we offered recess breaks through the day. So we're speaking directly from firsthand experience and from this longitudinal study. And so that's what we're looking for, just for administrators and our teachers, and our teachers union is partnering with us, NYSED is partnering with us to shift a little bit. Less is definitely more.
7: Right. And it's not like you're losing the ability to get the content necessary during the course of the day. You're just restructuring it, right? Because it's not a free-for-all recess all the time either, right? There could be some structure to it, yes?
1: It would be a combination of structured and unstructured recess. Preferably, to be honest, unstructured, because, you know, there's so much content now. And as a teacher, my teacher hat goes on. And I say, how could I possibly teach everything in the course of a day if I'm allowing children more playtime, essentially, right? So the response to that is when we're lessening the block time and offering more recess time, the children are more readily available to learn the curriculum. So as Diana had mentioned earlier, we're not reteaching and reteaching and reteaching. We're teaching it once. The children are absorbing more of that content more immediately. And so we're gaining instructional time. And that's why in the Link Project, we saw this increase in academics, in a decrease in anxiety, right? A decrease in depression. Look at our children now, Bob. We're in a crisis. Yeah. And so to continue to do the same thing over and over again, right, is the definition of insanity. So we really need to shift.
7: Right. Speaking of shifting, from an advocacy standpoint, Diana, what are you asking folks to do at this point? Because, again, it's going to take legislation at the state level to do this. I know our organization is supporting your efforts as well as the state association. What and how can the general public help in our last minute here?
22: We have a petition out that we would love to have parent signatures on. That is huge. Legislators like to see numbers. They, I think, take us a little more seriously when they know there's thousands of parents advocating for this. Of course, teachers, administrators, anyone can sign the petition, but parents, for sure, that's like our number one thing right now. And really, I mean, this is a conversation that is happening across New York State, and we are so pleasantly pleased as to all the support we're getting from NISBA, NICET, and everyone, really, all the stakeholders involved. It's really just coming to the table together and moving forward with this as quickly as possible.
7: All right, folks, say yes to recess. Why not? Kids do need some downtime and some fresh air and a little bit of exercise too. You've been listening to Spotlight on Long Island Schools on 103.9 LI News Radio. Thanks for tuning in each and every week to hear about some amazing things that are going on in Long Island school districts. There's no reason why there's any doubt why we lead our state and our nation with our educational quality, with thought-provoking conversations like this and initiatives like this help out. Thanks for tuning in. Talk to you next week.
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9: ABC News, I'm Chuck Sievertson. About 600 deaths and nearly 3,000 people missing as crews rescue survivors of huge floods at the border between Nepal and China. At least 90 Americans unaccounted for. One survivor from California says she and her husband were at a border checkpoint in a bus when a wall of mud wiping out villages was headed right for them.
10: I just said, leave the bus right away or we're going to die.
9: They ran for their lives. Total deaths are at least 37 in a Russian attack near Ukraine's capital, Kyiv, say local officials. Concerned about higher prices for gasoline, food, and more, the Federal Reserve chairman indicating no downward trend in inflation could mean higher interest rates. ABC's Stephen Portnoy in Washington.
11: Overnight, President Trump announced a new deal with Venezuela that would have the U.S. taking majority control of much of that country's oil reserves. He says it will substantially lower gas prices.
9: The U.S. threatening sanctions on Iran's trading partners. This is ABC News.
25: From the LI News Radio Weather Center for your Saturday afternoon, skies are sunny with high temperatures to a very comfortable 76. Clear tonight, low to 62. Warmer, sunny to finish the weekend Sunday. Tomorrow's highs push to 81. There's a slight chance of a shower Sunday night with chances of showers and thunderstorms increasing toward midnight. Lows fall to a mostly cloudy 67 degrees. From the LI News Weather Center, I'm TJ Matthews.
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0: 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And today we have a special guest with us, Arthur Conti. Arthur, say hello.
3: Hello, hello. Thank you for having me.
0: Oh, thank you for coming. Arthur is with a firm. What's the name of your firm?
3: Hill Conti Law.
0: And tell us a little bit about yourself.
3: So I am a trust and estates and elder law attorney. I have been an attorney for almost 12 years now, and this is all I've ever done. I started working for all different firms around Long Island, doing trust and estates work, elder law work, and I started

0: treat every client, you know, and give as much care and individuality as we can.
1: Awesome. Awesome. And I, curiously enough and interesting enough, I met you on a Zoom call during COVID.
0: Yeah, that's right.
1: So
0: 6 years ago now.
1: we didn't even see anybody face to face till recently, I don't think. Maybe we saw one other time, but it was like, wow, I got to know somebody through the internet. How crazy is that?
0: It's so many people now. I have relationships where in the last maybe year or two, I've met people for the first time in person that I've known for literally 5 or 6 years at this point.
1: It's crazy.
0: It's amazing.
1: It is. You know what I love about your website? Right on the front, it says, we are humans first, lawyers second.
0: That's right.
1: And today, we have this convergence of AI and interaction, this and that, and people don't understand that you need to deal with humans to deal with your problems.
0: Right.
1: The computer is not going to fix your problems.
0: No. I've had clients lately, as you would imagine, sending me proposals, agreements, wills. Oh, I did this on ChatGPT.
1: Right.
0: I did this on Claude, on Gemini, whatever AI platform of your choice. And that has, you know, I don't get upset with them. I understand the desire to think that, well, if I give the attorney half the work, they're not going to charge me as much. And I get that mentality, but at the end of the day, that doesn't help me. What helps me help a client help you is I'm going to have a conversation with you. I'm going to talk to you. I'm going to ask you, what are you worried about? Where are you in your life? Not just what do you own? What assets do you have? But what are your issues? What are you concerned about? You know, do you have young children? Are you worried about guardians for them if something happens to you and your spouse? Are you worried about taxes? Are you worried about long-term planning? Are you just worried about, hey, I'm in a second marriage with adult children. I don't want them to fight. Whatever it is, but I'm not going to find that out by you talking to an AI. You're not going to figure that out. I'm going to have a conversation with you. I'm going to talk to you and sit down.
1: And AI really, because it's somewhat emotionless,
0: right,
1: is not going to deal with your problems or deal with your potential problems, which you may not even know about.
0: Right.
1: Because if you don't ask AI the right question, it's just going to give you a BS answer.
0: An AI answer.
1: And it's always going to be a positive answer. Oh, yeah, you're doing great.
0: Here's a great answer for you, Joe. You know, it's an AI response is only as good as the prompt.
1: Correct.
0: So it is still, there is still user error or interface or user, you know, you have to understand that that's always part of it.
1: Right. And to be human is what we do. And,
0: and
1: I think it's so important. Too many people are trying to rely and make decisions based on one of these AI platforms.
0: Right.
1: I know people that are self-diagnosing themselves.
0: Yeah.
1: I know, I don't want to mention it, but one of my relatives, I'll just say, looked online and said, this is something I shouldn't worry about. And 6 months later, you know, he had an operation, and it could have been something serious, like cancer or something that could have been prevented if you just didn't listen to that computer. It said, it's just a wart. No, it was a little more serious than
0: right.
1: that.
0: Right. I mean, listen, we use AI in our own practice as a means to be more efficient, to save our clients ultimately time, our staff's time, our paralegals. And we're using it in that way to make us more efficient so that we can help more people genuinely, you know, and yes, it's to make more money as a business, sure, but it is also, it is more of an efficiency tool on our end, but we are not using it for research. We're not using it to diagnose someone's problems. We're using it to, you know, hey, draft an email for me that says X, Y, and Z, and then we're reviewing it anyway, and we're going to retweak it anyway. And it's just to make it so that we don't have to start things from scratch. But we know the law. We know the issues. We know what's going to happen, but we're just, you know, we're not using it as a substitute for good counsel.
1: Right.
0: We're using it as a means to save time.
1: And what I love about your practice is that you had the foresight to blend other talents in with you to help people with their needs.
0: Absolutely.
1: And you're a young guy, and you've had this listen, I'm in my 60s. Everybody's a young guy. I'm sorry.
0: I'm 37. If you really want to know.
1: All right, there you go. So, but you had the foresight to have succession planning. And today, a lot of the resistance I'm seeing from clients going to elder law attorneys, and I want to specify, if you're doing wills and doing this, you want to go to somebody who specializes in it, because the world has changed. And you need somebody who's uniquely not only qualified and understands it,

0: but who's on top of all the changes that go on a daily basis with the law, with your circumstances, with everything evolving, right. You need a specialist. You know, when I was growing up, okay, I'm a little older, you know, you had a family doctor.
1: And, oh, yeah.
0: You know, and the family doctor would do, now everything's a specialist. Okay?
1: Correct.
0: You had a family attorney. Oh, yeah, I broke my knee, I did that. Oh, you go to the family attorney.
1: Doesn't exist anymore.
0: But the law has gotten so sophisticated and has changed so much and gone in so many directions that you need people who specialize in what you do.
1: Right. Now, it's scary because I have clients that come to me where how often do I see, and my partner Paul and my other partner Roseanne, we see this literally once a week, twice a week, not just the people going on LegalZoom for their wills, but they go to other attorneys who may have been around for a while, but it's not even that, this is not their expertise.
0: Right.
1: And they have a basic will that, yes, it may be valid. Yes, it may be executed correctly, but what's in it is not helpful to their situation at all.
0: Right.
1: And the attorneys that don't do this every day, they're not able to educate the clients and say, hey, listen, here are your options. You could do a will. You could do change your beneficiaries. You could do a revocable trust, an irrevocable trust. Here's the many different types. Here's how you could structure it. They're not doing that. And no, through no fault of their own, if they're a personal injury attorney, that's their expertise. They're a divorce attorney. That's their expertise.
0: Correct.
1: I couldn't do a divorce case, and I would never.
0: Right.
1: I would refer to somebody who does.
0: Right.
1: So in the same vein, because people think, well, I could go on – other attorneys think I could go online. I could get a template. Therefore, I can do wills or powers of attorney, healthcare. It's just, it's not just frustrating for me as a professional that somebody thinks that it's unhelpful to the client. It damages them more than anything else.
0: Right. And as thorough as an attorney can be, there's areas even in your field that cross over to my field that I see a lot of estate attorneys may overlook. Oh, do you have life insurance? Yes.
1: What kind? How much? Is it enough?
0: Is it titled?
1: Right.
0: How's it titled? Is it enough? And is that policy going to last? And the attorney may or may not know. It probably doesn't until they send it to me. And then I say, hey, Neil, is this okay?
1: That's not my job. I say, should this person have life insurance? I even say, you know, I always say, I'm not a financial advisor. You should talk to one. Here's why.
0: Right, exactly. Anyway, you're listening to the Main Street Code for Financial Success. 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Author, somebody wants to get a hold of you. What's the best way to get reach you?
1: You can go to our website, hillcontelaw.com, hillcontelaw.com. 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
0: Fantastic. And I'm Neil Himmelstein. 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Thank you.
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0: 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I'm your host, Neil Himmelstein, and I'm here with my special guest, Arthur Conti of Heil Conti Laws.
1: Hello, hello.
0: How you doing? So, you know, we just had the break, and we talked about, you know, why you need a law attorney to do your, you know, it's important. There's been many changes, even in the 12 years you've been practicing. Oh, how many changes have you seen?
1: Dozens. I mean, with Medicaid rules alone, the Medicaid programs have changed, not just with the rules and regulations, but every 6 months it's, well, how is New York City, how is Nassau County, how is Suffolk County or whatever, upstate county, how are they administering these programs? Is it easy? Is it hard? How long does it take? That factors into planning for the client. Hey, expect this to take 2 months or expect this to take 6 months before we can get, you know, AIDS inside mom or dad's house to help and have Medicaid paying for it. Well, that's going to make a big financial difference to somebody. So you Absolutely. Better be prepared for that and know what's going on.
0: And people's lives change, of course. They have babies, grandchildren.
1: Sure.
0: Married, divorced. I mean, even we're seeing a lot of seniors now getting divorced and that's yeah. become a difference in planning. And then we have blended families with other kids from first marriage and second and special needs. I mean, it seems like it's more chaotic today.
1: So much more. I had a client who, he was in a nursing home. He it still is here on the island. He was living in Utah for five, 6 years with his now ex-wife. And she was taking care of him. She was controlling most of the money. She was paying the bills. It was fine. His kids all lived here. He had lived in Florida prior with the now ex-wife. When he got sick, the ex-wife called the son and said, I don't want to take care of him. And she started a divorce proceeding immediately.
0: Wow.
1: And so the kids had to come and get dad and put him in a nursing home here because he was very sick. He was very ill and unfortunately he needed to be in a facility. But the chaos, as you said, is a great word. The tragedy and the length of time it took to get him situated to be on Medicaid, it was very different than any other case that I had dealt with because they were in the middle of a pending divorce and we had to beg Medicaid, like, listen, yes, this man has a spouse currently, but won't soon to not be spouse, and getting him on Medicaid was difficult, but we did it. And it took almost a year, but it had to be done.
0: And moving from one state to another, does that have any complications?
1: It does, because the divorce rules in New York are one way. And most of the time, you know, you're talking about caseworkers that work at a government agency and supervisors. They're going to understand the law for New York. They're going to understand that as much as they can, you know, no, and all credit to them. They are pretty good sometimes when it comes to that, but who understands Utah divorce law and how long that takes and what the system is and what the rules are and how the assets are divided? It's a whole different animal.
0: And Medicaid's different in New York than it is in Florida, in Utah, correct?
1: Yes. Every state is different.
0: So a lot of people are selling their home and retiring to Florida or South Carolina or going to
1: Arizona, the Georgia, wherever.
0: And what they don't realize is, how's that going to affect my planning? So I like to tell people, review your plans annually.
1: Every year, yes.
0: And or if there's any changes that go on in your life. Had a new baby, had a new grandchild, got divorced, got married again.
1: Your kids got divorced. Your kids had kids, you know, any of that.
0: Yeah.
1: Because
0: crazy.
1: That also affects too, you know, people assume like when they do their estate planning and they leave, they have three kids, leave everything to three kids. Well, they say, well, my kids will take care of my grandkids. And I say, well, you don't know that, because what happens if you give your kids money and then 2 years later they get divorced and now half that inheritance and they didn't properly hold it and title and do whatever. And now they've commingled that and 2 years later they get divorced. Half of that money that you thought was really going to be for your grandkids going to college 10 years later, half that money's gone.
0: Right.
1: So sometimes it's as easy as don't just give it to your children. Set up continuing trust for them. Set up a trust for them. Set up money that directly goes to a grandchild instead of all of it to your kids if you really want to make sure it's preserved for them. And that's, again, talking to your trusted advisors, your attorneys, your accountants, your financial advisors on an annual basis makes sure that we stay on top of that.
0: So I had a situation with a client during COVID, these people I met, and the woman was married, had two children, a daughter and a son. Crazy situation. She had a house, and there was tenants in common, which is a whole nother area we can talk about.
1: Oh, yeah.
0: And she had all four people, the husband, her, because this is what some attorney had set up years ago and was left that way. Husband, her, and each child were tenants in common. Now, during COVID, this was during COVID, her son died.
1: Mm-hmm. Okay.
0: And her husband died.
1: Oh, boy.
0: Within a month.
1: Jesus.
0: The son was married to a woman who disassociated her with her grandchild.
1: Oh, Lord.
0: Her daughter-in-law wants her piece of the house.
1: Mm-hmm.
0: So I don't know where that situation lies. It's pretty deep.
1: That's
0: as
1: bad.
0: To what percentage she owns.
1: 25%, I would imagine, if it's four people.
0: Well,
1: husband, wife, two kids on the deed together.
0: Well, that's pretty crazy.
1: If you say, if you don't say anything, you assume it's even.
0: So she's still in the house. So
1: that's a mess.
0: Oh, yeah. Oh, I knew it. The minute she started telling me, I go,
1: Lord.
0: Whoa, this one's tricky.
1: That is just poor planning decision making on the part of an attorney who does that. I mean, I see it all the time too with deeds to houses. You talk about that. I see.
0: But also things change.
1: Yeah. And rules change and life changes, and that's not the safe way to do it. And,
0: no.
1: And I get it. Maybe it's cheaper. It definitely was cheaper than doing a trust, for instance, but.
0: Well,
1: it's not the smart thing to
0: do. And I think it was set up 20 years ago when laws may have been a little different too.
1: Yeah, but even then, it's
0: not a smart thing. So
1: still not smart.
0: So again, I know she didn't go to an estate attorney. Never did.
1: Right.
0: And, there were some other flaws that I saw, but things happen. The other thing I see happen is I see attorneys with the best intentions, high net worth client, they set up a life insurance trust, and the policy that they have is never put inside the trust.
1: Oh, that's a big problem in my industry. Big problem. I see that all the time. I had a client yesterday I met with, literally yesterday, set up a trust 3 years ago.
0: Right.
1: They met with us last year, and now the mother that's in that trust, she needs Medicaid, but set up the trust 3 years ago, the other attorney never funded it. And so we only funded it last year because me and Paul got on top of this client and said, whoa, whoa, whoa, whoa, you have this trust. It's empty.
0: So this is a common thing we see.
1: Very common.
0: The other thing we see is after people are divorced or after a spouse dies, so this just happened. So we had a couple and all his 401k and everything went to his spouse.
1: Mm-hmm.
0: His spouse died.
1: Mm-hmm.
0: And a month later he died.
1: Oh, yeah, okay.
0: So the beneficiaries of the 401k, what happens? And the pension?
1: Well, so if the spouse who's the beneficiary died first, it goes to, if there's a contingent beneficiary, it should go to the contingent beneficiary.
0: But a lot of times there's not a contingent beneficiary.
1: And so it goes to the estate.
0: Okay. And there's no estate set up.
1: Right.
0: So then what happens?
1: It's a probate, hot mess.
0: These things happen. I had another one an attorney gave me last year, which... He always gives me the cleanup stuff, which is okay because I know insurance. He knows legal. So this was a crime. I mean, the people didn't have a lot of money, but there was two different situations. One was the life insurance death benefit, the beneficiary, it was a small policy, like $25,000, went to the estate. She didn't have an estate set up. So they had to go back to court to set up an estate
1: right. And
0: probate to get this $25,000. And then the courts had to decide where that money goes. We're running out of time.
1: We could do this all day long.
0: All day long. So, Arthur, How do people get a hold of you? What's the best way to reach you?
1: Phone number for my office, 631-623-2300. 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You could go to our social medias, Facebook, Instagram, and LinkedIn.
0: Fantastic. 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If they want to have a consultation with you, Arthur, is there any charge? Is
1: no.
0: To sit down and talk?
1: No, we have
0: same
1: free
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0: So we can always go over your situation and see if you like one another. 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
6: ABC News, I'm Chuck Sievertson. About 600 deaths and nearly 3,000 people missing as crews rescue survivors of huge floods at the border between Nepal and China. At least 90 Americans unaccounted for. One survivor from California says she and her husband were at a border checkpoint in a bus when a wall of mud wiping out villages was headed right for them.
7: I just said, leave the bus right away or we're going to die.
6: They ran for their lives. Total deaths are at least 37 in a Russian attack near Ukraine's capital, Kyiv, say local officials. Concerned about higher prices for gasoline, food, and more, the Federal Reserve chairman indicating no downward trend in inflation could mean higher interest rates. ABC's Stephen Portnoy in Washington.
8: Overnight, President Trump announced a new deal with Venezuela that would have the U.S. taking majority control of much of that country's oil reserves. He says it will substantially lower gas prices.
6: The U.S. threatening sanctions on Iran's trading partners. This is ABC News.
9: From the LI News Radio Weather Center for your Saturday afternoon, skies are sunny with high temperatures to a very comfortable 76. Clear tonight, low to 62. Warmer, sunny to finish the weekend Sunday. Tomorrow's highs push to 81. There's a slight chance of a shower Sunday night with chances of showers and thunderstorms increasing toward midnight. Lows fall to a mostly cloudy 67 degrees. From the LI News Weather Center, I'm TJ Matthews.
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18: 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I thought today I would kind of walk through what happens at an initial consultation with an attorney in our office. A lot of people have told me in the past that they're nervous, attorneys make them uncomfortable, they don't like talking about end of life type, you know, documentation, which is obviously understandable for many reasons. And, you know, sometimes that is what causes people to hesitate to make the appointment. So I definitely try to make sure that it is as comfortable as an experience as it can possibly be for all of my clients. We offer a free consultation. That is simply so that the client can come into the office, meet with an attorney, ask some questions, get to know us, we can get to know you, and feel as if they are free to ask whatever they want, right? There's no strings attached. And I use it almost as an educational experience. So if for nothing else, they will leave wiser with some information. They're not just pulling off the internet and there's no confusion whatsoever. So the initial consultation is free. Client comes in. Sometimes they'll ask us, what can I bring? What do I need to bring? What do I need to know? And honestly, I tell them I really don't need them to bring anything. It's important that they have a basic knowledge of their assets, of the type of asset, of the value of the asset, and that's pretty much it. So if they have any documentation that they've done in the past, if they have a will or advanced directives, I'll tell them to bring them. Again, we won't use them. I will review them just to see if there's anything unusual in the documents worth noting for the future. But for the most part, we really don't need anything. So we sit down. I ask some basic information. I will ask if they're married, widowed, divorced. Do they have children? And that information is what guides the conversation. I'll ask if they get along with their family. And it's usually during this introductory period that I'm able to pinpoint any potential issues from an estate planning standpoint. So for example, if a client tells me that they are married, second marriage, and that both individuals have children from a prior marriage, well, now that's going to complicate the estate plan slightly and certainly impact how I'm going to plan for the client, right? Because it's important for me to note, well, do the husband and wife both have the same long-term goals? Do they want to share everything equally amongst their children? Are we looking to make sure certain assets go to one side's children versus the other? And that opens up, again, further conversation. If a client tells me during that introductory period that they don't get along with the family member and that they are particularly concerned with that family member possibly contesting or fighting the rest of the family, again, that's something that's going to impact how we plan for the client. Are there any beneficiaries with special needs? Again, something that is going to majorly impact how we plan, because we want to make sure that if that individual is going to be inheriting any assets, we're going to put the safeguards necessary to protect those assets for that beneficiary. So all of these little idiosyncrasies that you may or may not think are important come up during that introductory conversation. And it kind of guides me as to which way I want to go with the plan. So now the next step will be explaining just the basic level legal documents. I cannot tell you how many people have no idea what probate is. And they think, well, if I have a will, then my beneficiaries are not going to have to go through the probate process. In fact, it's the complete opposite. So I use the next few moments to educate the client on what a will does, what happens when someone dies without a will, right? Who the beneficiaries are, because another, you know, misconception is that if you don't have a will, that the state is going to come in and take all of your assets. And that's not true either. So I use that time to educate the client on what happens if you have a will, what happens if you don't have a will, what probate is, what the purpose of a will is, and how we can avoid probate in general and any complications for the future. I also use this time to ask the client, well, what are your concerns? Because sometimes, many times, the client will come to the office knowing or thinking that they know exactly what they want. And sometimes they know exactly what they want and what they need, right? If a big concern of theirs is avoiding estate tax, I'll take notes on that. If a big concern of theirs is a business that they own, making sure that that business is going to pass on to whomever in a seamless manner, that's something that we're going to focus on. If a client is concerned about avoiding probate and just making things very simple for their beneficiaries, that will certainly guide me in a certain direction. And then, of course, my clients who are concerned about long-term care. Most people will say, I have these assets and I want to make sure if I need future care, the assets aren't going to be taken from me. In fact, I had a conversation with someone the other day and it was outside of the office, and the client said to me, someone that I was working with said to me, you know, I guess your business does well in wealthier areas, right? Your clients want to protect their assets and their money, but that's something that really only wealthy individuals need to be concerned with. And the funny thing is, I actually think the complete opposite. You know, everyone, whether they're wealthy or not. If you have anything, if you've worked hard for something, in fact, my clients who own a home and have a mortgage on their home, but have spent day in and day out working to get that mortgage, to pay off that mortgage, to maintain their jobs, to, you know, put food on the table. Those clients are incredibly concerned with making sure all of their hard-earned money and assets go to their children or to their beneficiaries. And that means that these are the clients who are very, very concerned about protecting their assets. So the work that I do is not just for the wealthy individual. It's for anyone who has anything that they feel proud of and that they want to ensure they're going to pass on to someone. So that's the focus of the initial consultation. And then I explain exactly how we can accomplish the goals. There is no plan that's specific to everyone, right? We have to kind of mold and work through the details. So once I've explained the benefits of having a revocable trust to avoid probate, an irrevocable trust if we're looking to avoid probate and protect assets, then we get into the meat and potatoes of the plan, right? Because yes, if you have a spouse and you know you want to leave everything to your spouse and then your children, it sounds simple. But then if I ask you, well, what if your children predeceased you? Where would you want your assets to go then, right? Because let's say you have three children and you're leaving everything equally to the three of them. One of them predeceases and they have two children of their own. Would you want that third to pass on to the grandchildren, those two grandchildren? Or would you want it to be reallocated amongst the surviving children? You know, and that's something that people don't think about all the time. In fact, it's harder to think about if your grandchildren don't exist. But I can tell you, more often than not, my clients love their grandchildren even more than they love their children. So sometimes we try to plan for the future without fully knowing what's going to happen. We can always modify and update documents, but it's something that we try to plan for so that in the event there are more grandchildren along the way, they're already accounted for and you don't have to revise and pay to update your documents regularly. Review them, yes, but update them, maybe not the case. So we tailor the plan to make sure that everything is going to pass exactly the way that you want, right? If you're leaving assets to children or grandchildren or minors, well, maybe you don't want them to receive a huge bequest at one particular age. 21 is very young to receive a large inheritance. A lot of my clients feel that their beneficiaries wouldn't know what to do with such a large sum of money. So we then get into, well, maybe we set up a trust for the minors. And then who do we want as the trustee managing those funds? Do we want to give the trustee discretion? Do we want to say the beneficiary will receive a certain amount at the age of 21, but if they need to go to college or for medical purposes or to start a business, the trustee has the right to make an early distribution. There's so much involved with planning that it actually is a lot of fun once you get down to it. So I look to make the experience something that my clients learn from and really enjoy. We're going to take a quick break. This is Valerie Shivers. I can be reached at 631-569-4334 or on the web at shiverslg.com. We'll be right back.

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3: 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Before the break, I was explaining the estate planning process and what actually takes place during our initial consultation. Oftentimes, when I first meet with clients, after the meeting's over, they'll say to me, wow, that was a lot easier than I thought it was going to be. In fact, even when you walk into my office, it's set up like a home. I want my clients to feel comfortable. I don't want it to feel as if it's a sterile environment and cold and that they're planning for the end of life. I want the experience to be something that is enjoyable and looked at more as a way to guarantee that you're leaving the legacy you've built to your beneficiaries, and I want them to enjoy the process. So the initial consultation is always free. If I have not met you, we're going to sit down, we're going to get to know each other, because it's just as important that you feel comfortable working with me, that I feel comfortable working with you. And I really need to know your family dynamic and understand your goals before I can put together a fabulous plan for you. So the initial consultation, we sit down. My clients don't have to bring anything. I do tell you, if you'd like, you can certainly bring your estate planning documents that you've drafted in the past. If you want me to just do a quick once over to see if there's anything that needs to be changed or maybe something in there that is worth noting for our future planning. But for the most part, it's a conversation. So anything that I need you to gather, we'll make a list during the consultation and you'll leave with maybe a little bit of homework. But for the most part, we can kind of do everything right in person, and anything we need to gather, we assist with. So during that initial consultation, I get to know you. I get to get a better understanding of your family. Are you married, divorced? Is there a second marriage involved? Are there adopted children? Are there children with special needs? And, you know, oftentimes when I have a client with specific goals in mind, they're very vocal about that, right? Most of my clients are either looking to avoid probate, protect their assets, or protect their beneficiaries. And when I say protect the beneficiaries, I mean if you're a second marriage and you've been married for 20 to 30 years and you have children from a prior marriage, you want to make sure that although you want your home to go to your children, you don't want your spouse being kicked out of the home, right? That's a pretty niche, but it happens often, right? It's something that comes up very often. So for this particular example, in that event, there's specific language we can build into documents to ensure that the spouse has what's called a life estate or right of occupancy, right? So we can guarantee that they're protected in the event you pass away. Your children aren't going to be able to kick them out of the home or charge them rent. And we build in instructions specific to your scenario that protect your spouse, but also guarantees that someday if your spouse passes or if your spouse decides to remarry or leave the home is going to go to your children. So that's very specific, but it's during this conversation that I am able to gauge what the family dynamic is, what I should be concerned with, and what our long-term goals are, right? If you're a very basic, I'm married, I have two children, I'm leaving everything to my spouse, and then my kids, and my concern is I just want to make sure everything passes seamlessly to them without having to deal with probate and surrogates court and exorbitant fees. And I also want to make sure that the assets pass to my beneficiaries and are not going to be taken in the event I need long-term care. Well, in that case, I'm going to sit down because that is a good majority of the clientele I deal with. If that's the case, I'm going to start by explaining to you what happens when you don't have a will. If you don't have a will in place and you have joint assets with your spouse, or you have assets with a beneficiary listed. So for example, you can't have a joint 401k. So if you have a 401k and your spouse is listed as the primary beneficiary, well, in the event you pass away, all of those joint assets are going to your spouse and all of the assets with listed beneficiaries are going to your beneficiary. So there's not going to be a probate at that time. It's when the second of you passes, if the plan is to leave everything to your children, well, now what? So the first thing I tell my clients, and this is something all of the listeners can do as well, it's just a tip, go make sure that all of your assets are either jointly held, have a beneficiary listed, and if there is a primary beneficiary and it's your spouse, add your children on as the successor beneficiaries. And oftentimes when you establish your 401k or your IRA, you do that. You're asked those questions. When you set up a bank account, a checking, a savings, CDs, you're not asked who do you want your beneficiaries to be. So that's something that you actually have to go into the bank and say, I want to make sure that these accounts are in trust for the following individuals. And you can add that. And honestly, that makes things very simple and easy for your beneficiaries. If you pass away, all your beneficiary has to do is present a death certificate and they have immediate access to those bank accounts and assets. So that takes care of the liquid assets often. But now we're looking at the property, the real estate, right? So if there's real estate involved and you want to make sure that the real estate's going to your children, I'm usually not going to recommend that you add your kids on title to the home. Now, there are a number of reasons why I don't recommend that. Tax reasons, capital gains. But honestly, the biggest reason is if you decide that you change your mind, right? You don't want to leave something to a child, or let's say the relationship deteriorates over time. In the event you want to make a change to the titling of your deed, if you've added your children on title, you cannot remove them without their permission. And it's very unlikely that when and if you're not speaking to your children someday, if you ask them, could you do me a favor and just remove your name off title? Very often they're going to say no, right? I mean, we've had our fair share of dealings with children in these particular situations, and I can tell you it's always a challenge. So what do you do then? In that case, we would be recommending trusts. If the goal is to avoid probate, well, that's the revocable trust. The revocable trust is going to ensure that upon your passing, any asset, including the real estate placed into the trust is going to pass in accordance with the trust provisions. You can have a home in trust that says, I'm leaving this real estate to my kids, and you can have a will that says something completely different. If the home is in the trust supersedes. The trust will prevail. So it's very, very strong. I say having that in place, it's a set of instructions. It reads like a will, but it avoids the probate and complications. So upon passing, similar to if you're the beneficiary of a bank account or retirement or life insurance, you present a death certificate and we're able to immediately deed the property from the trust directly to the beneficiaries. So that's the revocable trust. The irrevocable trust is what's going to avoid probate, but also protect the assets you place within it in the event you need long-term care, nursing home care, in-home health care. If you have your assets in an irrevocable trust and they've been there for at least 5 years, if you end up in a nursing home, the nursing home cannot access, lien, force you to sell the home. It's completely protected for your beneficiaries. So usually when my clients' concerns fall under those umbrellas, the plans fall into either a revocable or an irrevocable trust. And there's so much more involved with each. You know, people are hesitant sometimes to create the irrevocable trust because they don't like the idea of, well, I'm losing control and I can't make changes. And actually, it's not true at all. You're very much in control of the irrevocable trust. In fact, in New York State, you can revoke our irrevocable trust. So I do use that initial consultation to, as a way to guide the plan, getting to know you, getting to know your goals, and also educate you. You are free to ask whatever questions you'd like. Sometimes clients come in with lists of questions they pull off the internet, but I do value, and I actually pride myself on the fact that when a client leaves the office, they have a complete understanding of what it is that we're looking to do for them and how we can get there. Very rarely does a client leave my office and say, I have no idea what she said. I tell you, call with any questions, but it's during that consultation that we get to know each other and put together, or at least start to put together, a wonderful plan that fits perfectly to your needs. This is Valerie Shivers, the host of Will You Trust Me? I can be reached at 631-569-4334. We're on the web at shiverslg.com. 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
3: ABC News, I'm Chuck Sievertson. At least 90 Americans are among about 3,000 missing in the catastrophic flooding at the border between Nepal and China. Officials in those countries report about 600 deaths. Crews are rescuing survivors. ABC's Britt Clennett in Kathmandu.
4: The number of missing people skyrocketing. Among those, at least 90 Americans, like Siddharth Venkatachalam's family.
5: They were, like, excited for this trip.
4: He says he spoke with his mother just hours before the flood, but she, her husband, and sister are still missing.
3: At least 37 people have been killed following a Russian attack near the Ukrainian capital of Kyiv, according to local officials. Jury deliberations are set to resume on Monday in the Lindsay Clancy trial in Plymouth, Massachusetts. She is accused in the deaths of her three children. The new chairman of the Federal Reserve is indicating that interest rate hikes might be in the offing if prices do not start coming down. This is ABC News.
6: From the LI News Radio Weather Center for your Saturday afternoon, skies are sunny with high temperatures to a very comfortable 76. Clear tonight, low to 62. Warmer, sunny to finish the weekend Sunday. Tomorrow's highs push to 81. There's a slight chance of a shower Sunday night with chances of showers and thunderstorms increasing toward midnight. Lows fall to a mostly cloudy 67 degrees. From the LI News Weather Center, I'm TJ Matthews.
7: I'm Kurt Widmeyer. 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

0: I'm Angie Carpenter, Town Device Supervisor and the hostess of Supervisor Spotlight. And I'm really delighted today to be bringing a guest to you that's going to tell us a little bit more about herself and the wonderful institution that she heads every day. And that's Irene Masick, who is the CEO or the executive director. I'm not quite sure ever what the title should be, but she's like the CEO of South Shore University Hospital, which is part of the Northwell system, formerly Southside Hospital, right in the heart of downtown Bayshore, and so much a part of the community for so many years. So tell us, first of all, how you got into healthcare and how you landed in Bayshore.
1: You know, I'm still not quite sure how I got into healthcare. You know, when I left high school, I went to school and started studying mathematically applied physics. I wanted to be an astronaut.
0: Oh, dear.
1: I'm kind of lost in space, but that's okay. I happened to have an experience in the summer between my junior and senior year where I went to go help my cousin take care of my grandmother in Brooklyn. After day three, she said, "Oh, you must be so bored. Come to work with me." And so I did. She was a child life specialist at Downstate Hospital in Brooklyn. And she said, "You know what? I work in a playroom. Go into the tent and play with this young child." And so I went into this tent, and with dolls, I was playing with this young child who hadn't been verbal the entire time she was there. And in a very short period of time, she gained trust with me and started to do things with the doll that showed that she was having some horrific abuses.
0: Oh, wow.
1: The team swarmed around us. At the end of the day, they debriefed with me, and they said she had a breakthrough. Through play therapy,
0: how exciting.
1: She was very comfortable with you. She was able to express some of the things that have been going on with her, and now we know how we can help her. Well, I was hooked.
0: That's great.
1: I had to do this. I had to go into healthcare. I had to become a nurse. I had to become a pediatric nurse. I had to become a clinical nurse specialist, and I had to use play therapy to help kids cope.
0: Now, so that if that isn't an affirmation of how important internships are, how important it is before you make a decision to kind of get your feet wet in the field. That's awesome. That's really, really awesome. I've had a couple of experiences like that with interns or people that, you know, have shadowed me during my tenure in government. And one young woman in particular who was absolutely incredible, she had decided that at the end of 2 weeks, she said, "Oh, I'm not doing what I thought I was going to do. This is what I want to do," you know. So it's great. It's great to hear. Really great. So you were a nurse for how many years? How many years were you a nurse?
1: So I've been a nurse for over 40 years.
0: Wow.
1: And I did go on to be a pediatric nurse. I spent many of my clinical years at Stony Brook University Hospital. I was their pediatric clinical nurse specialist.
0: Mm-hmm.
1: I actually taught in the academic program, teaching the undergraduate pediatric program at Stony Brook. Was not doing child life and play therapy, but really helping interprofessional teams work together, driving plans of care, doing a little evidence-based practice, a little bit of research, and I think really making a difference in how we cared for children at the state system.
0: That's really incredible. It really, really is. And so now, you know, you spent all this time in nursing, and I think that having been so entrenched in the field at the bedside, you know, really doing it, has got to make you as the CEO of a healthcare institution that much more effective, you know, from someone just coming in who has a degree in administration and, you know, could maybe run it, but there's got to be a whole different degree of compassion and care that comes out from someone like you who's had the training that you've had and the experience that you've had.
1: Well, I think, you know, when you think about street credibility, I think the clinical team members know you're one of them and you fully understand mm-hmm. the challenges of the day-to-day, you know,

0: assumed the role running the hospital.
1: That's right. So I am succeeded most recently by Donna Morovic,
0: right,
1: a registered nurse. Cardiology was her specialty. And before that, Winnie Mack,
0: right,
1: another registered nurse. So as you can see, South Shore hires nurses to be presidents, and you have to begin with the letter M and end with the letter K.
0: Pretty interesting. Pretty interesting. So put that on your resume when you went. That's great. That's really great. Tell me about the day-to-day of being the CEO of a healthcare institution. What's your day like? What's an average day, which I'm sure there's no average day, because I can relate to that.
1: Well, there's predictably, you know, I will wake up and I will brush my teeth. And that's where the day deviates.
0: Ah, gotcha.
1: You know, every day is a little bit different. I mean, there are certainly planned meetings that you go through, but a lot of it has to do with engaging with your team members, meeting with your community members, understanding the programs we have, how good they are and how we get better, looking at our quality metrics, working with the finances to make sure, you know, we are a business, that the mm-hmm. business is moving forward. So each and every day has a different look. But everything is driven towards making us the best organization we can be.
0: Well, you really do an awful lot to making that a reality. And we're just so delighted. And I have to say this, as the supervisor of the third largest town in the state of New York, to not only have South Shore University Hospital, but also Good Samaritan University Hospital. And I know you're not your competitors, but you're not competitors there. I mean, so much need out there. And I know that the institutions work collaboratively. But for us, for me, especially as a supervisor, to know that I have two top quality healthcare institutions in the town is really remarkable and, you know, something I'm quite proud of, quite frankly.
1: Yeah, we're incredibly lucky in the town of Islip that it really doesn't matter where you go, you know you're going to get the best of care. And I think that's important. You know, as you said, we do a lot of things collaboratively. Most recently, we just participated in a multi-agency emergency response drill with a train versus truck where they triaged the patients,
0: right.
1: And between the two of us, we separated where the victims would go and ran through this in real time and with real actors. And you know, it's just another thing that we do in collaboration to make sure that we can take care of our patients the best we can.
0: You know, we are not immune to emergencies, you know, in the town, you know, certainly across the country with everything that's been going on lately. And emergency management is very much a part of what you need to do and be aware of and train for and be prepared for each and every day. So what you've just shared certainly codifies what I instinctively knew, you know, about what the hospital does. But tell us some of the other things that you might do in the line of emergency preparedness.
1: And listen, unfortunately, we're in a world where we have to always be ready. And so we have a playbook on pretty much any scenario that you can imagine, weather being logical. Here we are on the South Shore,
0: mm-hmm.
1: close to the water, hurricanes or something that we have to prepare for. Hurricane Irene is
0: right.
1: Probably
0: Hurricane Irene.
1: It wasn't me. I had nothing to do with it.
0: On that note, we're going to take a break, and we will be back with Hurricane Irene Mason from South Shore University Hospital.
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0: Hi there, it's Angie Carpenter, Town of Islip Supervisor. Welcome back to this edition of Supervisor Spotlight. And we're

0: Really excited today to have with us Irene Masek, who is the CEO of South Shore University Hospital. You know, we were just talking a little bit about, before we took the break, about emergency management preparedness. I mean, obviously we do that at the town on a regular basis. And, you know, you can never predict what's going to happen. And if nothing else, I think we learned that from COVID, from the pandemic. And during that whole, you know, time, it was like they never gave us a playbook for a pandemic. And I know that was very much something that you guys tackled head on and in a very professional way, in an effective way.
1: Yeah, I credit our partnership with Northwell Health. They were incredibly proactive and a little bit ahead of the word, as far as making sure we had the right supplies, making sure we had the protective gear for our employees. You know, and we were the organization that always said yes. You know, it's not a secret that we were the first vaccination being given in the United States. You know, when you look back at the research, so much information about how to manage COVID patients, how to manage through a pandemic, how to invest in your employee base, because there was a lot of burnout, a lot of worry, and a lot of fear. You'll see that published through Northwell, because we had the research leg that kind of pulled together all the experts, the lessons learned from what we had done, and published it so that we can learn for the next time. Because there probably will be a next time.
0: And not just for South Shore University Hospital and the institutions under the umbrella of Northwell Health, but, you know, for those of us running towns or other, you know, businesses, et cetera, to be able to glean from what was learned, you know, during that stressful time. You know, when I think back to how we lived our lives for that period of time, getting a delivery to the house and spraying everything, you know, before you opened the box. I mean, if somebody, you know, would tell you you would be doing that, you know, you'd say, come on, you know. But we did. We did. You know, people were frightened, and suggestions or protocol was being handed out there, and we were following it, wearing masks. And, you know, I think my skin is still raw from all the hand washing that I did then and continue to do now.
1: Which is good, because I think we learned during COVID that, you know, when you're sick, stay home, wear your mask, wash your hands, It's the best prevention to help us weather any of the flu seasons, the COVID seasons, the RSV seasons. So if we don't forget those lessons, we will be better because of it.
0: Yeah, that really was a lesson learned. It's ironic. The other evening, I went to a wake, and I'm standing in line, and as I'm standing there, I had signed the book, and then I went a few more steps, and there was a bottle of sanitizer. So I used it, and the gentleman standing behind me said, well, that was a very good thing to do. And I just kind of looked at him, and he's a physician. And we started chatting and saying how important it is. And that was a lesson learned during COVID. You know, I would have never thought of using the sanitizer when I see it like that. But it really does make a difference.
1: It really makes a difference.
0: Yeah, yeah. So tell me a little bit about, I know that out in the business world in general, people are stressing now over hiring, getting employees, keeping employees. You know, what is it like in the healthcare world? Because I'm hearing it's tough. It's tough sometimes. And you've got all kinds of disciplines from, you know,
1: disciplines.
0: Custodial, you know,
1: yeah.
0: all the way up to surgeons.
1: Yeah. Yeah. I mean, I think recruitment is something that good leaders always keep an eye on. We've learned that employee health, employee well-being is incredibly important. So you'll find at South Shore University Hospital, we do a lot of things to help our employee base. Let us know when they're under stress. We have what they call a code lavender, where if there's something particular going on in an area, we can bring experts to them so they can talk it out, breathe a little lavender, take a breath, and kind of defervesce a little bit. But on the broader front of recruitment, we have to always be thinking of the next generation. And we're fortunate in Northwell in that we have the School of Nursing mm-hmm. and a medical school, so we're able to bring some of the more common professions into the world. But we also afford an incredible relationship with all the other schools of professions. I'm thinking radiology specifically, mm-hmm. where it's very hard to get good, skilled, trained radiologists into your radiology techs into your building. And so we afford, because we're a tertiary care facility, a lot of clinical experiences that the schools can do, bring their students in, mm-hmm. work with the experts, and learn. Additionally, we do a lot of recruitment fairs, and we'll bring the local communities in for a lot of the entry-level healthcare kind of jobs, your EVS and your food and nutrition, so that people can come in, get exposed to mm-hmm. healthcare, and then with their tuition reimbursements, be able to go back to school and pick a specialty that they want to do and start to really have a grow organization.
0: And have a career.
1: And have a career.
0: Have a career that yeah. is so meaningful. I mean, I've had family members go through healthcare issues and have been in healthcare institutions and emergency situations, non-emergency situations. But when you look at the dedication of people in the field, whether they're the custodial staff, you know, who are like working so hard to, you know, the doctors and those at the bedside. It really makes you take note and be appreciative of those that have that calling.
1: Yeah, I'm actually glad you mentioned that. You know, the one thing that attracts me to South Shore University Hospital, which I think makes it a unicorn amongst healthcare, is that the sense of pride in every employee in that hospital. It doesn't matter where you are, and who you're talking to, they'll look at you, eye contact, smile, mm-hmm. how are you? They'll walk you to your next destination. And I think a lot of that is because we employ so many people from our local community, and they have a sense of ownership of the hospital. It's their place.
0: Yeah, that's great. Well, you know, I like to think, and I do believe, that in the town of Islip, across the board, our employees are kind of like that.
1: Yeah.
0: They care about the town. They care about servicing the residents. And it really, really shows. I get letters that I obviously share with personnel and their supervisors when they come in about how caring someone is. And that's, you know, really as it should be. That's really as it should be. Isn't always, but...
1: Yeah.
0: So anyway, we are going to take a little break, and we will be back with Irene Masick, the CEO of South Shore University Hospital.
2: I'm Joe the Box. 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

0: Hi, this is Angie Carpenter, Town Advice Supervisor, and we're back here with Irene Masick, who is the CEO of South Shore University Hospital, on our latest edition of Supervisor Spotlight. So, Irene, we were talking about employees and how wonderful yours are and how wonderful I believe and know mine are. But there, you know, to the, you know, subject of employees and providing an environment that is all it can be, you are in the midst of major, major construction. Tell us about what's going on there and how it really is going to impact not just those that are going as patients, those that are coming to visit, but certainly those that spend every single day there working.
1: Yeah, a year ago we broke ground on a new 90-bed pavilion.
0: I was there.
1: If you drive past on Montauk Highway, you can't miss us. We stand six stories up in the sky. The last piece of steel went up in September of last year. It will be 90 single-bedded rooms, med-surg, tele, and critical care.
0: So how many beds will that give you then?
1: That'll put us over 400.
0: 400 beds.
1: Yeah.
0: And 90 will be single-bedded. Do you have single-bedded
1: rooms
0: now?
1: We do have some now, yeah. And I think one thing we learned in the pandemic, infection control and isolation becomes paramount. And so the more we can get to a single-bedded design, the more we'll be able to take care of the next crisis coming through the door, if you will.
0: And if I'm not mistaken, from what I've read, that seems to be the goal or the model now in healthcare, is to have people in single-bedded rooms, private rooms.
1: And to build family-welcoming spaces. So it's not just the patient in the bed or the care team that cares for them, but to be able to invite a significant other to be at their loved one's side. Imagine, you know, your mom or your dad has dementia and they're in the bed, the ability to pull open a cot and sleep in the room with them and have all the amenities you need and comfort and still be able to be close to your loved one so that they don't sundown. Would be amazing.
0: That's really so very, very important.
1: Yeah.
0: And creating that environment, you need space.
1: Yes.
0: So therefore, how many square feet is that?
1: Don't ask me that question.
0: Oh, okay. I didn't ask that question. Forget I asked that question. More than 100.
1: Yeah, I want to say 100, but I don't want to misspeak.
0: No. It's a lot. It's a lot. You know, six stories, 90 beds. That's an awful lot. And, you know, it's not like putting an addition on your house, adding a room when you're adding a patient room or an OR suite or whatever, to think about what takes place in outfitting it so that it is functioning.
1: Yes. Yes. We're trying to create centers of excellence on the floor. So imagine it, that you're a cardiac patient, that you see your cardiologist regularly. And if you happen to be in the hospital for cardiology, we'll have rooms for you there. But if you have to have open heart surgery, we'll have critical care cardiology on the same floor so that you can go to those rooms, be cared for the intensivists, and as you get better, step down to the more general patient care rooms, but still be in close proximity to the entire care team that have the expertise should any mishap occur.
0: Yeah, that really makes sense. How is this affecting your emergency department? Is that being expanded in the process of this, or what's the status of that?
1: So the emergency room was replaced a couple of years ago. Actually, it was enlarged. What this will do is allow us to now get patients up to inpatient beds, because one of the things, if you've been to South Shore recently, particularly in the wintertime, is we're victims of our own success in that we've got a lot of patients that are oftentimes housed in the emergency room already admitted, waiting for a bed. So the ability to put people into the extra 90 beds will actually decant that and allow the ED space to be used for what it was intended to be, which is ED space.
0: Yeah. Emergency rooms are like, I've been there with friends and family, and it's really remarkable when you just sit back and watch everything happening. Such a service.
1: Yeah,
0: it's
1: such a fine orchestration of talent. You know, when you think about, everyone comes in with a big unknown. So there's the triage piece and making sure that people get to the care they need in the time frame they need based on that assessment is critical. And I will say that the emergency department at South Shore University is probably one of the best at doing that I've seen, best mm-hmm. in breed. You know, world-class doctors, nurse practitioners, physician's assistants, registered nurses, PCAs, mm-hmm. technologists, et cetera, working in fine orchestration to take care of your immediate needs and then get you where you need to go.
2: Yeah, and you said immediate, that's the word. You know, you just don't know what the situation is, and you can't run the risk of taking too long because sometimes those seconds make a difference.
1: Absolutely.
2: And they certainly do it and do it right.
1: Yeah.
2: So listening to you say that sort of reminded me of something else I wanted to touch on. How, because it's so integral in what we do in the town and trying to deliver services, and that's the use of technology. That certainly has changed over the years for healthcare too. So tell me about how that affects you at South Shore.
1: The kind of cool stuff, when you look at the growth of our robotics program and our augmented reality programs, all the things we're doing for minimally invasive surgery so that you don't have as much trauma to the surrounding mm-hmm. tissues and you recover quickly are out there, and you're starting to see it publicized from South Shore University Hospital. As we walk into the new building, we're looking at even more technologies. One, our digital front door, making sure patients can interact with us very quickly and seamlessly. When you look at the rooms that we're building, they will be, you know, technologically savvy, if you will, mm-hmm. having interactive TVs, the ability to video conference in your family when the care team is in there, as well as order your...
2: Well, that's great when you think about it, because yeah. how often, even just going for a doctor visit, you know, you walk out and like, what did they say?
1: Absolutely.
2: And to be able to have the family listening at that time
1: yeah.
2: is going to be great. That's great.
1: Yeah, and then we're looking at software for wayfinding so that you don't get lost in the building. Mm-hmm. As you know, it's an enormous stressor for
2: yes,
1: a lot of
2: yes.
1: people. And then the ability to order your meals, room service, mm-hmm. from your tablet inside your room. Because, you know, we employ Michelin chefs. And
2: well,
1: we're
2: that I
1: food.
2: Do know. I mean... I'll tell you a story. Someone I know was visiting someone at the hospital, and in the next bed, it wasn't a single-bedded room, but in the next bed was someone who was being visited by their family member who was a professional, and they ordered dinner for their dad and ordered a second helping because the salmon was so delicious and he wanted to take it home. Okay.
1: Yeah, that's not uncommon. We yeah. have a problem getting patients home because they want to stay for one more meal.
2: but that's, you know, she's not making it up. I do know someone who was in the hospital for a hip replacement, I believe it was, and is a single person, doesn't have someone cooking meals for them. And said, I really hated to go home because the food was so good. And I don't have somebody to cook for me every day. So, you know, but those are the kind of things that, you know, I don't want to say are simple enough, but easier to address than some of the challenges you may have providing health care. But to be able to provide meals that people are like, oh, God, hospital food. They're not saying that anymore.
1: Yeah. I mean, listen, we're a strong advocate for food is health. Mm-hmm. And having your Michelin chef making the food with the fresh-grown produce, you know, to the patient's liking and ordering, you know, is a natural thing to do to promote health.
2: Mm-hmm. Exactly, exactly. And, you know, if you can't do it as a hospital or a healthcare institution, then there's really a problem. I had a few things I wanted to ask you about, but one of them that we didn't touch on, but I would like to, because I know you're going to shine, and that's community engagement.
1: Yeah.
2: You know, South Shore has always, you know, been there. I remember way back when I was in the legislature, and we talked about the crisis at the time, which really hasn't changed much, but getting nurses, hiring nurses, and I engaged the community college and put together a little bit of a task force, if you will. This is going back like 25, 30 years ago. And, you know, Southside did not hesitate to participate, you know, and sit there with the health department and other, you know, key stakeholders in trying to see how we could address it. And turned out, and I know Southern Community College has a very robust nursing program, but they said, you know, they couldn't get clinical time.
1: Yeah.
2: And like the hospital, well, that's, you know, we'll do that. You know, we'll do that.
1: Yeah.
2: So if you can quickly give me another example of community involvement.
1: Yeah, I mean, the community that surrounds Bayshore is incredibly important to us. For me, it's personal. I'm from the town of Islip, born and raised there.
2: We're very happy you are.
1: Yeah.
2: Me too.
1: right? And so I think, you know, the more that we can engage in our community to understand the unique needs of the community and be able to be proactive around that, you'll see us working with the Family Service League. You'll see us working with the NAACP of Islip. You'll see us with Mercy Haven, trying to understand really what are the learning needs of the community so we can take a more upstream approach.
2: And working with the town of Islip.
1: And the town of Islip. I know we sit on the
2: flu shots for our employees. But I think that if you didn't have that sense now, after meeting with Irene today, I think everyone out there listening and watching can know and feel comfortable that they truly, truly care about the community each and every day. So we thank you for being here watching Supervise the Spotlight, and thank you, Irene, for being a part of it today.
1: And thank you, Angie.
2: Thank you.
1: You are an incredible superintendent, and we appreciate it.
2: Thank you.
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5: ABC News, I'm Chuck Sievertson. At least 90 Americans are among about 3,000 missing in the catastrophic flooding at the border between Nepal and China. Officials in those countries report about 600 deaths. Crews are rescuing survivors, ABC's Britt Clenett in Kathmandu.
6: The number of missing people skyrocketing. Among those, at least 90 Americans, like Siddharth Venkatachalam's family.
7: They were, like, excited for this trip.
6: He says he spoke with his mother just hours before the flood, but she, her husband, and sister are still missing.
5: At least 37 people have been killed following a Russian attack near the Ukrainian capital of Kyiv, according to local officials. Jury deliberations are set to resume on Monday in the Lindsay Clancy trial in Plymouth, Massachusetts. She is accused in the deaths of her three children. The new chairman of the Federal Reserve is indicating that interest rate hikes might be in the offing if prices do not start coming down. This is ABC News.
8: From the LI News Radio Weather Center for your Saturday afternoon, skies are sunny with high temperatures to a very comfortable 76. Clear tonight, low to 62. Warmer, sunny to finish the weekend Sunday. Tomorrow's highs push to 81. There's a slight chance of a shower Sunday night with chances of showers and thunderstorms increasing toward midnight. Lows fall to a mostly cloudy 67 degrees. From the LI News Weather Center, I'm TJ Matthews.
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0: I hate to interrupt Billy Joel, but we've got a great Patriot Radio show for you today. I'm Corinne Murphy here with Jeopardy Jack and Judge Jeanine. And we talk a lot about what the word patriot means on this show. And I don't think that any of us believe that patriot, being a patriot, is just about waving a flag and being patriotic. But it's about our community. It's about taking care of the people in it and around you. It's about recognizing that we all have something that we can contribute, and we always have people on this show who actually do it. Today's guest is somebody that we wanted you to meet because we know that she is a dynamo. She's quietly building her business around exactly that, being a great patriot. And her name is Iris Reyes. She's become a real good friend to us. She's with Patriot World Properties. And what's interesting about Iris is that she isn't simply that she is just selling real estate. She is interested in the people and people that need somebody and people that need somebody to explain the process to them. And sometimes that's not just in English. It's Spanish-speaking families, it's veterans, it's first-time home buyers, it's people making life changes. And the people who look at Long Island housing market and think, I don't even know where to start, that is when you call a woman like Iris. Iris, welcome to the show.
1: Thank you for having me.
0: So great to have you. You're just someone that we find absolutely wonderful. You're just a wonderful person. But let's get into who you are, because that's what we want people to know.
2: First, I'd like to know where you grew up, Iris.
1: So mostly in Brentwood.
2: Oh, another Brentwood graduate?
1: Yes.
0: Judge is from Brentwood.
2: I am.
1: Oh,
2: yes.
1: Wow.
2: Sonderling graduate.
1: Nice.
2: Will not tell you the year. But wait, did you graduate from Sonderling or Russ?
1: Sonderling.
2: Oh,
1: yes.
2: So then you saw my picture somewhere in that hallway. I know you did. That's great. Okay, so tell me, what made you get into real estate?
1: So growing up, I've just been like the person that everyone goes to, for help, for answers. And a lot of times I don't have the answers, but I do like helping them, you know, get the answers or like do some research. I've been that person for my family. And I think with real estate, you know, it's such a like important, moment in people's lives.
0: Oh yeah.
1: That I do want to be a part of. And, you know, Spanish speaking as well. I like, you know, to help my community.
2: That's what I wanted to ask you. When you said people have come to you for help, like people in your community,
1: yes,
2: you've helped out.
1: Yes.
2: What other things have you volunteered for in your community that you think real estate is going to play a part of that?
1: Not really volunteer.
2: Okay.
1: I am a mom, so I'm very busy with that. I do like, I'm a soccer mom, so I am very like, at the fields every day.
2: I know all about that.
0: Iris, there is an enormous amount of trust that's involved because you are dealing with somebody's biggest financial decision that they may ever make. You're dealing with their finances and their family, and like, it's really important to establish a level of trust, and especially when there may be a language barrier.
1: Yes.
0: From Spanish to English, or maybe it's because they're a first-time home buyer and don't even know how to start the process. So I have to ask you, what are some of the things that you do to establish that trust?
1: I am showing up for them. I do, you know, communicate. You know, if they reach out to me, I try to like, you know, respond right away, connect them with people, you know, that they
0: absolutely
1: need. Just communicating and
2: I like that you mentioned connections, actually, because especially with first-time home buyers, they need a lot of help, right?
1: Yes.
2: They need to learn what? About mortgages. They need to learn what's out there for them. So, and especially if they're bilingual or if they speak, you know, another language.
1: Mm-hmm.
2: Can you tell us, now that you work with Patriot, we're kind of a team, right? Have you found that out?
1: Yes.
0: Oh, that's for sure.
3: We are a team. Like, just yesterday, I had a woman call me about a home, and she was like, oh, I need somebody that speaks Spanish. And I was like, me poquito. But it wasn't going to be enough, and she was going to go look for another agent. So I was like, oh, you know what? I'm like, un momento. I'm going to put Iris on a text with you. And she was like, but does she speak Spanish? I said, yeah. Sure enough, let Iris know the deal, put her on the group text. And we're meeting that lady now and starting to show homes.
2: That's
0: so
2: fabulous.
0: So when you're communicating like that on a group text, is that all in Spanish then?
1: Yes. Well, I communicate to them in Spanish.
0: Yeah.
1: Whatever Jack writes in English, I'll like translate it to them in Spanish.
0: Oh, that's great.
2: I love that.
0: It's really important. So when someone calls right away, you're the Spanish speaking person. Does everything translate correctly or the same? Or is that somewhat of a barrier for you?
1: Well, sometimes I do have to think about it just because it doesn't translate, you know, to Spanish.
0: Exactly.
1: Yeah. So I do have to, and then, you know, I'm like, you know, try to be welcoming and, you know, kind to them and just kind of like give them like for them to trust us.
2: I'm glad you said that because that's exactly what I was going to say. I find, and don't you, that trust is one of the most important things in being a realtor.
1: Yes, I think so.
0: Yeah. And I think it's important what you said about just showing up. So if somebody says to you, Iris, no matter what language, like we know the housing market isn't easy and many people have been renting and yet they have really great jobs. Jack and I saw someone this weekend that made $100,000 and may not be able to afford a house on Long Island at making $100,000. That's a lot of money and you can live pretty nicely, but you could have some savings, but on Long Island, the houses are so expensive. They don't even know then what they can buy. What are some of the first things that you do to find out whether or not they actually can stop renting and maybe what they would afford?
1: Well, I think one of the most important things is for them to, you know, speak to a lender. So I do like to connect them because there are a lot of programs for them. You know, a lot of help for first time home buyers, a lot of help for like veterans.
0: Right.
1: And sometimes they don't know about these programs. So I do like to connect them, right away with someone I trust and someone I feel like, you know, they can trust.
0: Yeah, because they have to get all those things about what they can afford. So do you start with like looking for that pre-qualification letter? I mean, I noticed that like people won't even look at you if you're going to show up for a house unless they know what you're pre-qualified for.
1: Yes, I think that's important, especially, you know, before looking at houses so that you know what you can, you know, afford, what you're comfortable with.
2: And also when you're representing a seller, you know, I know our team is always ready to be there when somebody wants to see a house. And I know we've been frustrated with other agents and other agencies who say, well, let's wait for the open house and then you can bring your people. Don't you think it's important to be there for your seller and to bring as many people as possible? And do you also go out of your way to make sure you're available to them?
1: Yes, I think, you know, it's not just about the open house. It's, you know, whenever I am available, whenever the seller's available, you know, we have to be open to, you know, any potential buyers.
0: What happens when someone says, you know, I don't really want to call Iris, even though I have good income and I think that I can afford a house right now, but I'm embarrassed because my credit is terrible. How do you work around someone being embarrassing? I mean, you are really easy. You're really easy to approach. You're very approachable. But how would you want our listeners to know, hey, they don't have to be embarrassed. They should still contact me because I'm going to help them.
1: Yeah, I think that a lot of times people think that they need to have perfect credit score. But again, these programs, you don't have to have the perfect credit score. And I mean, I'm not judging. My job is to help you get a home and that's what I care about.
0: That is fantastic, Iris. You're just amazing. I mean, people just want a home and they don't know how to get there. So I think that's where we're going to start, our next conversation and our second segment because we're coming to a break. This is Iris Reyes and she is with Patriot Real Properties. You can email her at Iris Reyes, R-E-Y-E-S, at patriotkeys.com. And we're lucky to have her here with us today. We're going to get into some of the biggest mistakes that first-time home buyers are making. I mean, they are making some mistakes, and we don't want you to make them either. So stick with us right here on Patriot Radio, the one and only Long Island News Radio 103.9. We've got Iris in the house teaching us how we can all get our children a home and keep our seniors here and our veterans and treat them with love and respect like great patriots do. We'll be right back in just a moment.

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0: Today's show is helping people find their way home. I'm Corinne Murphy, and I'm here with Jeopardy Jack and Judge Janine, and we're talking to Iris Reyes. She's someone that understands community, homeownership, first-time buyers, veterans, Hispanic family, and what it genuinely means to serve people. Iris, welcome back to the show.
1: Thank you.
0: Are you having fun yet?
1: Yes, I am.
0: So before we ended the last segment, we were talking about some of the biggest mistakes that you see with first-time home buyers. I mean, a lot of people say, I want a home. I want it now. And I don't know how to get there. I don't know what I can afford. And you already talked to us about how you connect people together. You provide them with resources, and that your job is to really connect them and get them into their home. So, I mean, it's such a competitive market. It is worrisome that you want to get in that home, but there are a lot of mistakes that could be made. So we're wondering if you could tell our listeners what some of the biggest mistakes that you are seeing with first-time home buyers.
1: Yeah, so like you said, it is a competitive market. So I think one of the mistakes is they're looking at houses and then they just say, you know what, I'll get back to you. They take their time. By the time they make a decision,
0: gone.
1: The house is gone, yes.
2: Yeah. It's that old closed mouths, don't get fed kind of
0: There's no
2: right
0: time.
2: Now.
0: It's very, very, very competitive. So what is, when you see a first time home buyer and they say like, hey, we'll think about it and contact you next week, would you urge them to contact you that night, the next day? I mean, and then how do you navigate that fine line between being pushy to really making sure that they understand this is dire? Like, you have to act on this if you really like it.
1: Yeah, I mean, I try, the same day or the next day, like, get back to me as soon as you know, because, I mean, some of them have already seen it where when they decide, it's already too late.
0: Yeah.
1: Someone already put an offer, it's in contract.
0: Yeah.
1: So sometimes we learn the hard way. So we know next time, okay, like, if we really like this house, we have to act now.
0: Yeah, you could learn the hard way.
1: Yeah.
0: Any other things that you're seeing with first-time home buyers?
1: Yes. So another thing is, people are waiting to find like the perfect house. We shop around, go to like 20 houses and, I think that people, should understand that sometimes your first house isn't going to be your forever home. It could be in 10 years, you need something bigger, different. You don't have to stay there forever.
0: Right,
1: so
0: right. I think some people do get into that trap.
2: Yeah, I was going to say, I think, people have to understand that just because it looks like your perfect house doesn't mean it is. Like, Iris's perfect house might not be my perfect house. You might want to come in and paint the walls. Well, then the house wasn't perfect. So you could modify it to make it your perfect house.
0: Yeah.
2: If it's not everything you want.
0: Sure. I mean, there's another thing that I think that we should talk about, Judge. And it's the part of your business that is very important right now in today's culture. And that is that you're bilingual. And that's just something that, it's not something that you just say so easily, like, hey, on the bottom of an advertisement, hablo español, right? It's something that a lot of people, are realizing how important the Hispanic community is and the culture here is on Long Island. The hardworking patriots that are so proud to own a home. You've talked about wanting to genuinely always work and support Hispanic families. Why for you is that important?
1: I think, it's just growing up, I've seen, my mom, she's always been like a single mom. She's always worked hard. English was always like her, she struggled. So, we had people in our lives, in her life that helped her. And I feel like I want to give back and I want to be that, for someone else or, to do that for their families. So I feel like, if I can do that, I want to be the voice for the Hispanic community.
0: Yeah, that's wonderful.
1: Thanks.
3: We always talk about in real estate, location, location, location. So when you talk to first time home buyers, do you take them around to the neighborhoods? I always used to tell people, go to the shops in town, go see the middle of town, see if it's, if it's your kind of town. Some people like a small town look, other people like more of a city type vibe. What do you counsel your first time home buyers to do? Do you do something similar?
1: Well, yes. If they like coffee, I ask them.
3: There you
1: like,
3: go.
1: Hey, go to the
3: coffee place for you.
1: Yes.
0: That would be my first question.
3: Yeah. Yes.
0: I gotta tell you.
1: Yeah. And like, you know, just a lot of times they do their research. They know where they want to be. So, you know, I do my research too, and I try to like understand why and, you know, pick out those like areas. Okay, I think you might like this.
0: Mm-hmm.
1: But
0: I can't even imagine what it's like. Just going back to like the language side of this for a second, because you're making such a big financial decision, maybe the biggest in your life. And we were talking about how there could be a loss in translation and that you're not even comfortable with the language. If you could talk to a Spanish speaking listener right now, could you say something directly to them that they want to own a home and they don't really know where to start? Something that you could say to them, and I want you to say it in Spanish briefly, if you could.
1: Yes. Okay. Bueno, si usted desea tener una casa, un hogar un día, no lo tiene que hacer solo. Usted puede contactarme y nosotros con mi equipo, nosotros le guiamos, les damos los pasos del proceso, y si tiene preguntas, estamos aquí para contestar las preguntas.
0: Well, she knows Spanish.
2: Well, I think she said that if you're looking to buy a home,
0: yeah,
2: you're not alone.
0: Yes. Oh, good. Iris.
2: Yeah, you can contact me and I will help walk you through the entire process and hold your hand through the way.
1: Oh. I don't think you need me anymore.
0: Yeah. Oh no. Oh my goodness. So I want to talk about something even bigger, because one of the things that you have really spoken about is veterans. And
1: yes,
0: that's something that is, I think it should be the first on everyone's list on how important our veterans are. Iris, why did helping veterans become a part of something that you wanted to focus on and help a community that you wanted to help?
1: Well, it's important for me, you know, to give back to, you know, for them to have someone, you know, looking out for them, just connecting them. Like I, you know, work with Jack. I know he's knowledgeable. He knows,
0: it's good. The teamwork.
1: Yes.
0: It's always important.
1: So I think, you know, it's just important that they have someone looking out for them.
0: I think it's really important on how you're assembling a team. Like you mentioned Jack already, and you two have worked together, and how important it is to have that team to connect them with the most qualified people. Jack, like, I know that there are different programs for VA eligibility. I mean, since you and Iris team up quite a bit, what do veterans really need to understand? Because I know that they don't have to understand the entire process before they call a person to get through the process.
2: Yeah, well, the biggest thing they have to understand is they have to contact me and Iris to help them through the process.
0: You're right. Okay,
2: that's the biggest thing.
0: Got it. Sure.
2: No, but, you know, but look, a lot of the same things. You know, they're not alone. You know, this may be, you know, foreign territory.
0: Are you stealing her lines now?
2: Yeah.
0: In English.
2: Like, we're here. Again, like, it might not be a perfect home. It might not have everything you want. But, you know, I try to impress on people that you can make it what you want. I mean, even the last guy, the last veteran that we helped get a home, like, it wasn't his ideal home. He actually looked outside of the box that he was looking in.
0: Yeah.
2: And it was at that point that he found his perfect home.
0: Yeah.
2: You know,
0: for sure.
2: Which he didn't think at first. But, you know, not everything that you look at is going to be for you. And even some of the ones in this competitive market right now, It's hard. So
0: for anyone listening right now, Iris, that you want to call you, what do you have to say to them?
1: Well, I think that, you know, I may not have all the answers, but I do have a team, you know, that is very,
3: knowledgeable
0: and helpful.
1: Yes,
0: we definitely
1: experience.
0: Are.
1: So, you know, we will figure it out together. And again, that I like to help. And if I can be part of that process of, you know, either buying or selling, I like to.
0: Very important. Iris, thank you so much.
1: Thank
0: Iris, can you tell everybody how they can reach you?
1: Yes, they can call or text 631-428-0329 anytime.
0: Yes. 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We'll see you next time. Thank you, Iris.
1: Thank you.
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6: ABC News, I'm Mike Dabusky. Urgent rescue efforts continue after a glacier collapse in Nepal prompted devastating flooding this week. ABC News foreign correspondent Britt Clenett is in Kathmandu.
7: The death toll now rising to more than 600 as teams work night and day to find any survivors. Soldiers carrying 350 people trapped inside the mud-filled hydroelectric dam tunnel to safety. And teams using bulldozers to scoop through the rubble in the hope of finding survivors, but mud and rain hampering efforts.
6: A Russian drone attack on a warehouse outside Kyiv has left at least 37 people dead. Ukrainian President Volodymyr Zelensky said in a statement overnight, Ukraine cannot be left alone in finding solutions to defend against such strikes. And President Trump has announced a new deal with Venezuela aimed at lowering oil prices. According to the president, the U.S. will take control of billions of barrels of oil reserves, which he says will substantially lower gas prices. This is ABC News.
8: From the LI News Radio Weather Center for your Saturday afternoon, skies are sunny with high temperatures to a very comfortable 76. Clear tonight, low to 62. Warmer, sunny to finish the weekend Sunday. Tomorrow's highs push to 81. There's a slight chance of a shower Sunday night with chances of showers and thunderstorms increasing toward midnight. Lows fall to a mostly cloudy 67 degrees. From the LI News Weather Center, I'm TJ Matthews.
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13: Hi, I'm Dawn, and this is a true story. 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
1: Steve Rhodes coming up, Steve Schwartz as well, and let's not forget Marcus's playout song. He did a great job a couple of weeks ago with Blink 182. What will he come up with for our closing number here on a Friday? We shall see. Pressure's on, Mr. Ferry, I'll tell you that much. Pressure's always on State Senator Steve Rhodes of the 5th Senatorial. You know what? He always comes through. Always. Pressure does not meet Mr. Rhodes because pressure does not want to face Steve Rhodes. I'll tell you that much. And we welcome the senator to these airwaves on a Friday morning. My friend, how you are? How you been?
19: I'm doing well, Jay. Thanks so much for having me on. It's a beautiful day.
1: It is a beautiful day.
19: What's on with you, Jay?
1: It's great having you, and you don't care about pressure. Isn't pressure always the sense when it comes to being an official of the state, Steve? Doesn't that come with the job?
19: Yeah, no question about it. And ultimately, that's what it's all about. It's about trying to perform for the people that you represent, trying to keep Long Island safer, trying to make sure that we have the ability to live the American dream. And pressure is the price of doing that, but it's all worth it. And yep. I'm honored to have the chance to serve up in the state Senate.
1: No question about it. Of course, you know, originally I wanted you on because, you know, these meetups, the street racing and everything else. You know, I saw that piece regarding Farmingdale. They're having a little bit of a problem there.
19: Sure.
1: You know, that's your area right there. We have seen these meetups around the island. I tell you, they're a pain in the neck. I know they confiscate the cars. They make some arrests. Sometimes there are weapons involved with some of these guys. These are clowns that do this. And I feel that we're a minute away when this thing happens of somebody not being able to get through in an emergency. That bothers me the most. Besides all the noise and the revving of these engines and whatnot that took place over there. I mean, it's a massive problem right now.
19: Yeah, no question, Jay. I mean, it's a threat to public safety. Yeah. And, you know, you see these incidents taking place and they're not isolated. You know, the incident in East Farmingdale, is not alone. I mean, you know, this summer alone, you had obviously earlier this month, over in Islip, Comac Road and Sunrise Highway in Islip, you had, seven vehicles were impounded. You had 15 arrests. The East Farmingdale incident that you were talking about last month, you know, had 12 vehicles impounded.

0: can wind up in fatalities. And those are things that, we should be stepping in a coordinated approach to try and stop.
1: Yeah, I agree. And you know, it's little you can do sometimes when they're promoted on viral social media posts. They pose a lot of problems for the police departments here on the island and the city as well. I remember reporting on the Uniondale incident where I think it was like 150 cars, if I'm not mistaken. 22 were impounded, tickets were issued, and this is around 10 at night. Obviously, no permit involved. You bring up the Mitchell Field deal, but that's a problem. And, you know, all of this gets facilitated via social media. They actually found a loaded 22 caliber there in one of these cars. So, big problem.
0: Absolutely. And when you have people breaking the law in this fashion, I guarantee that there are other laws being broken, and you bring up weapons being in one of these vehicles. You know, that's not an isolated occurrence, and we need to be tougher on that. I'm thrilled to see that both the Nassau and Suffolk County Police Departments, Suffolk County, as you know, has a dedicated street takeover task force.
1: Yep,
0: and they are using the tools of law enforcement to try and catch these right at their starting point. You know, some of the tools that they're using are coordinated policing. You know, you mentioned the fact that many of these things are organized on social media. So obviously their teams are monitoring social media to try and see if they can catch wind of these things before they go and lie in wait, waiting for them to show up and start so that they can make those arrests and cut them off right as they start. You know, using aerial surveillance, for example, drones, to monitor areas. You know, encouraging, we can be part of the solution too by encouraging, you know, our friends and neighbors, if they're catching wind of this, to actually pick up the phone and call the police and report, the information that they have. You know, we all have to be part of the solution. And from our end too, as legislators, you know, we need to take action, and we have a couple of pieces of legislation up in the state Senate that are designed to combat that. Anthony Palumbo, my great colleague from out on the east end of Suffolk County, has introduced S-5770, which would increase the fines and the penalties for participation, not just participating, but for inviting, for organizing, for wagering on one of these races or street takeovers, for acting as a starter or a flag person, for operating, for riding in, for positioning a vehicle, for even being a spectator at one of these within 200 feet, and for also increasing it not just for the impounding of a vehicle, but for the actual forfeiture of a vehicle that's involved in it. So, you know, we need, at the state level, you know, in an environment where, you know, when you look at cashless bail and criminal justice reform, I think one of the reasons that I think people feel less safe, and one of the reasons that you have crimes like these that are being committed, is that there are a lack of consequences. We need to put serious consequences back into this type of activity and all activity.
1: No question. State Senator Steve Rhodes with us, ladies and gentlemen. Steve, let's switch gears. Obviously, you are up for re-election, as many are, in the senatorial column, assembly as well, in the state. What are you sensing right now? You know, we talk on this show more than anybody regarding, you know, the one-party rule. It has not been friendly as far as the residents are concerned, and in my estimation. I think that there have been a lot of things that have not come through, and for obvious reasons, but where do you see things going over the next several weeks? Because we know that compromise is the necessity when it comes to government to make decisions, to at least voice those situations involved, and it seems like we lack that in the state capital.

0: there. So give me a sense of what you're seeing, hearing, some of the frustrations, and what is on top of the roads list for change that you would like to see when you embark, hopefully for another term, as you make your way to Albany in January. Let's hear.
1: Well, I mean, I see it and hear it all the time. I mean, I've covered, you know, probably over 50% of my Senate district door to door, you know, which I love doing when we're not in session. Actually, in an hour, I'll be out knocking on doors in East Meadow, yeah. Over in Nassau County. I mean, the tone out there is one of frustration. You know, we've had one party rule in New York State since 2019 when the Democrats took over the New York State Senate. And you've seen the results of where we are, you know, even in comparison to other states. I mean, we're number one in taxes. We have the fourth highest cost of living in the country in New York State. We have the second worst business climate in the country. Our auto insurance rates are 60% higher than the national average. Utility rates are 70% higher than the national average. Child care is 20% higher than the national average. Health insurance is 55% higher than the national average. You know, and the list goes on. You know, when we're talking about the primary issue being affordability and whether the American dream is still possible here in the state of New York, you look at the fact that we've lost over a million residents just since 2020 who have fled New York, not because they don't love New York, but because they can't afford to stay here. Things need to change. And when you have one party that's in control up in Albany, you spoke about compromise. There is no compromise. They don't have to compromise when they control everything. You know, so we need to have Governor Bruce Blakeman, and we need to have a Republican majority in the New York State Senate so that we can restore some balance. Because ultimately, we all want the same things. We want safe streets. We want good schools. We want opportunities for our kids and grandkids. And that is not the New York State that we live in right now, and that needs to change.
0: No question. I had on Senator Dean Murray yesterday, Senator Rhodes, and we're talking, you know, safety. Safety is key, you know, when it comes to a lot of things. And we were discussing, you know, pieces of legislation that are out there. And quite frankly, you know, it's about making it more safe, you know, protecting kids against crimes. There's bail reform legislation that is out there that you and I have spoken about a lot in the past. But, you know, even that one incident, the middle school students that was sent to the emergency room back in March, you know, which, you know, you have a bill of this nature, which is aimed at protecting, you know, one of the more in most vulnerable groups, crime victims, which are children from repeat offenders. We talk about recidivism and everything else.
1: Absolutely. It makes no sense. And we get back to talking about there being an absence of consequences. You know, why do you now, when you have to get a, when you have to ask for a store associate when you walk into CVS because you want to buy a thing of deodorant? You know, why do you need to call an associate over? Everything's locked up. Everything's locked up because people are stealing them, because there are no consequences to theft. You can actually steal up to $1,000 of product without being held on bail. You know, so how does that make sense? The ideas are out there. I must say, you know, my Republican conference up in the state Senate has proposed numerous solutions, but those solutions just fall on deaf ears when you're not in the majority. You know, and that's the shame of it. You even look at what the state legislature did, what the governor recently did with respect to the 287G agreement. Regardless of how you feel about immigration and custom enforcement, the idea on the 25th anniversary of 9/11 that you have law enforcement agencies that are not allowed to share information and not allowed to coordinate their activities to help keep people safe just makes no sense. You know, in Nassau County, the 287G agreement pulled 2,000 criminal illegal aliens off the streets. people that had been in the Nassau County Jail, that ICE could come into the jail and actually pick them up in a secure location. As a result of the governor's actions in forcing local municipalities to do away with those 287G agreements, now those individuals are going to be released back onto the streets, and Immigration and Customs Enforcement will now have to come into your neighborhood to collect them. How does that make anyone safe?
0: Well, it doesn't. And we saw what happened in Minneapolis, and, you know, a governor should understand consequences as far as not duplicating what we saw in Minneapolis. And we saw two lives lost there. And listen, that could be a whole nother discussion there. But the fact of the matter is, when you allow local enforcement to assist, they know the landscape. They are guide individuals as far as immigration agents are concerned. And again, another discussion would be to see a little more data as far as who exactly are being extracted, you know, as far as documentation, everything else, what one has upon them. That's a whole nother discussion. But by not allowing into the communities police, to me, you're asking for trouble here, because the one thing we do not want to see right here in New York, even on Long Island, Steve, is that of what happened in Minneapolis.
1: Absolutely. Nobody wants to see that. But unfortunately, the actions that the governor's taking are setting the stage for something like that to happen. And I pray that it doesn't.
0: Yeah. Steve Rhodes with us, obviously up for re-election. Steve, when you look at the gubernatorial, and I certainly remember Lee Zeldin's run 4 years ago, he put in a valiant effort. You know, he lost by 300,000 votes. Very, very tough situation to get through the gauntlet. The gauntlet being, of course, New York City. Bruce Blakeman is working it. The question is name recognition. Do people know him in certain counties in western New York as they do here in the southern tier? So in essence, what are you seeing right now with 65 days left, as far as really one of the more important, spots right now on the map in this country come November the 3rd?
1: Well, I think there's a couple of positive signs here. You know, first of all, you mentioned people knowing Bruce Blakeman, and I can say that Bruce has been all over the state. I mean, he seems to be everywhere all the time, all at once, you know, including in New York City, because it's critically important that Bruce pull about 35% of the vote out of New York City or more in order for him to win statewide, you know, simply because of the volume of population city of New York. But Bruce is making the rounds. He's a known quantity, certainly more known than Lee perhaps was 4 years ago in the city of New York, just because of Nassau's proximity and him being the county executive in Nassau and constantly being in the news with the great job that he did in Nassau County. You're seeing the polls universally show that this is a single digit race at this point. Which puts him in a much better position than Lee was in at this point in the race 4 years ago. But also, it's not just the fact that people now are learning about Bruce Blakeman. The difference between now and 4 years ago is that people now know about Kathy Hochul. 4 years ago when Lee was running, and he did a tremendous job, and I love Lee, he would have been a great governor. But 4 years ago, Kathy Hochul had been governor for barely a year. She took over from Andrew Cuomo when Andrew Cuomo, we'll put in quotes, resigned, but he would have been removed from office. Now people know Kathy Hochul. People have seen Kathy Hochul's record, and it's a disaster. And so that's going to be a major element in this. When you have people fleeing our state, when you have some of the statistics that I cited earlier in our conversation, you know, people realize that what's happening in the state of New York is not in their best interest, and I think people are ready for a change. And that's the message that I hear as I'm going door to door in my community, that people are ready for that change at the top of the ticket. And I think Bruce is going to pull a very big upset come election day on November 3rd.
0: And of course, I would have to think the affordability in the rounds that you're making in your district, is affordability, Steve, still the number one issue that people are talking
1: Absolutely.
0: About?
1: No question about it. No question about it. People are worried about their own futures. They're worried about the future of their kids. One of the centerpieces of Bruce's campaign, as a matter of fact, has been a bill that I'm carrying in the Senate now, S-9110, which would provide the single largest personal income tax cut in the history of the state of New York. It would put $5,000 back in the pockets of the average New York family. Instead of talking about a $100 or $200 rebate like Kathy Hochul does, this would actually eliminate the first $50,000 of income from New York State's personal income tax for single filers, the first $100,000 of income from personal income tax for families. With the average statewide income being about $87,000, that means the average New York, not in Nassau and Suffolk, unfortunately, but the average New York family will wind up paying zero in personal income tax. That's what we're in state personal income tax. When we're talking about affordability, those are the things that we need to do. The size of government in the state has exploded over the last 8 years by $110 billion. There has been a 65% increase in spending at the state level in just the last 8 years. That is a ridiculous amount of spending. And if we're serious about combating affordability, we have to start combating the growth of government, slow the growth of government, and start returning that money back to the taxpayer. That will help tremendously in terms of affordability, certainly more than a one-time gimmick rebate check.
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6: I'm Mike Dabusky. Urgent rescue efforts continue after a glacier collapse in Nepal prompted devastating flooding this week. ABC News foreign correspondent Britt Clenett is in Kathmandu.
7: The death toll now rising to more than 600 as teams work night and day to find any survivors. Soldiers carrying 350 people trapped inside the mud-filled hydroelectric dam tunnel to safety. And teams using bulldozers to scoop through the rubble in the hope of finding survivors, but mud and rain hampering efforts.
6: A Russian drone attack on a warehouse outside Kyiv has left at least 37 people dead. Ukrainian President Volodymyr Zelensky said in a statement overnight, Ukraine cannot be left alone in finding solutions to defend against such strikes. And President Trump has announced a new deal with Venezuela aimed at lowering oil prices. According to the president, the U.S. will take control of billions of barrels of oil reserves, which he says will substantially lower gas prices. This is ABC News.
8: From the LI News Radio Weather Center for your Saturday afternoon, skies are sunny with high temperatures to a very comfortable 76. Clear tonight, low to 62. Warmer, sunny to finish the weekend Sunday. Tomorrow's highs push to 81. There's a slight chance of a shower Sunday night with chances of showers and thunderstorms increasing toward midnight. Lows fall to a mostly cloudy 67 degrees. From the LI News Weather Center, I'm TJ Matthews.
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0: Crime Report, ladies and gentlemen. It's brought to you by Crime Stoppers Suffolk, 1-800-220-TIPS. That's 1-800-220-8477. That's where all calls kept confidential. And sometimes monetary rewards issue for info that will lead to an arrest. Certain cases, that is. Joe Jacklin, of course, NYPD, 20 years. Cold Case Squad, Bronx Department, Mental of Valerie's done it all, not to mention a best-selling author, two editions of the Cold Case Handbook. Have you seen Joe on the YouTube channel regarding Gilgo? If you have not, you're missing a lot. You got to check that out. He's podcasting as well, as we welcome in the Sarge. Joe, great having you back on this Friday with a plate full of information to discuss. How you been? All right? Everything good?
1: Good, Jay. How are you?
0: I am well. Joe, let's get started because we got a pair of Brooklyn men who have gotten sentenced in a staged accident scheme. It included a crash that involved a motorist at a massive peak, another one that went viral after a dash cam video showed the suspects cutting off a Queens one right on the Bell Parkway and then smashing into her while in reverse. Dozens of incidents documented by Newsday. You know, this is a brazen attempt, Joe, to bilk insurance companies. We've seen this before, my friend.
1: Yeah, and it is a prime example about how important these dash cams are becoming, too. So I remember watching that video on there going, if this was not on video, would somebody believe it, right? So
0: yeah.
1: That's the whole thing in the nutshell, and that's what broke this whole thing wide open, and I'm sure there are others out there doing the same exact thing, just that they haven't got caught on video yet.
0: And so. They will. And you mentioned the dash cam. We've seen it, you know, with the cops and everything else. Very important. To have an enforcement vehicles, and of course, with this stuff, out and about now, these guys were caught, getting a sentence, both of these guys. So, you know, it's an old game, Joe. We've talked about this before. Lawyers for Andrew Dykes, Sarge. He's the guy accused of murdering, dismembering Tanya Jackson. The woman once known as, Gilgo Beach victim number 3. Well, they've asked the judge in Nassau to drop the murder charge, against the client, saying detectives violated Florida privacy laws, during their investigation. Dykes dated, Tanya Jackson, and, Tanya had a child, Tatiana, Maria Dykes, who was fathered, by Dykes. And also, Tatiana was found murdered right here on the island. And thus, Dykes arrested in the Tampa area last December there, Joe.
1: Yeah, it's interesting because the defense is alleging that the police recorded a conversation that he didn't know was being recorded. And Florida is a two-party state, meaning that both people have to know that something's being recorded. Now, does this happen in an interrogation room? Is there a sign outside the door, like most interrogation rooms, that this is, you know, you're under video and audio surveillance? So I don't know if they had to verbally tell him or not, but the issue that comes down to is that a judge, of course, is going to ultimately decide on what transpired here. But I've been following it, and I'm going to stay on top of it.
0: Yep, no doubt about it. We've certainly talked about Andrew Dykes prior. We'll see what goes on. They're here with the Sarge and the Crime Report. Democrats in Nassau, Joe, they want to fight human trafficking at, you know, these illicit massage spas. New measure with penalized businesses, a lot of fines involved, hefty ones. And also the threatening of legal action against some of these property owners. So Nassau could have the strictest enforcement of this massive illicit spa industry that generates about $500,000 plus, actually $500 million, excuse me, if lawmakers pass the bill next month. And we know that Suffolk certainly did their part as far as what was concerned here with laws and whatnot, but it looks like Nassau is going to follow suit here, Joe.
1: Yeah, I think it's a good thing, especially we know the difficulties that Long Island has had with sex trafficking and all the other things that are going on in that kind of line of work. So, you know, if you think about it, $500 million, how much money that is compared to, like, you know, other kind of businesses. You're looking at a really large scale operation. And then, of course, you probably have situations with the underworld and everybody else involved in these things. So I think it's a good start. Try to nip this in the bud and figure out where you're going from there.
0: No doubt about it. They are certainly cracking down. The Sarge with us. So, Joe, drones are becoming kind of a major component regarding enforcement, and they utilized it this week where a suspect casually fleeing a burglary scene at a home in Lindenhurst, tracked down and arrested with an assist from Eyes in the Sky. That's where a drone was deployed by police in Suffolk, and thus the arrest of this 26-year-old who, you know, occurred at the police were called to this residential burglary. They launched the drone, took the information. They arrived on the scene, they say, at around 7 in the evening, and the suspect arrested about 42 minutes later. I'm telling you, these drones are going to really help the cause.
1: Yeah, when I read this story, it was actually, you know, pretty cool, because when you think about the technology, how they can use it to track down somebody like this, where normally they wouldn't have been able to do that unless they had a helicopter in the air. And you think about how much money that these drones could save by not having to fly a helicopter out there and spend the money on fuel and everything like that. So for the taxpayers, this is a bonus. For the bad guys, this is something that they now have to fear. And when you see these street takeovers and all the other things, I think you're going to see drones being deployed to copying down license plates, and then they just go back later on and confiscate the car. I think that's where we're headed.
0: Yeah, I'm with you. I'm with you. Joe, police in Suffolk County, they're investigating an incident involving a 16-year-old football player from Commack High School. The player involved with an assistant coach during practice. Player's parents say their son was sitting on the bench when an assistant coach, apparently he's the son of the head coach, grabbed a football helmet and then struck him in the face with it. Team was taken to the hospital. He had to get some stitches and maybe evaluated for a possible concussion there. So now you have police investigating, and I'll tell you, Commack could be in some trouble here because this so-called assistant coach is not employed. I don't believe he is by the school, by the district. Happens to be the son of the coach. So all in all, trouble brewing here. Completely uncalled for, obviously.
1: Yeah, you're looking at a felony assault, too. Anytime you use an object that you cause an injury, it's an automatic felony, which you're looking at more than a year in jail for something like this. And the fact that he is not sanctioned, so to speak, on the payroll, however you want to refer to it as, to be on the field, I think there's going to be changes throughout all of Long Island and everywhere else that are watching this, because the lawsuit's going to dictate that anybody who is in this capacity must be either, even if it's a volunteer, has to be vetted through a process and the whole nine yards, because this is crazy.
0: Years ago, when I played high school football, similar situation. The defensive coach for our school brought in his son to kind of, you know, see the practices and everything else. Guy played way back for the school. You know, he was a nut job. You know, he was a nut job. And there were a lot of complaints and everything else. And listen, districts certainly have to be very careful here regarding this type of stuff. So trouble is a-brewing, I think, for Comat. We'll see how that goes. Joe Jacklin, of course, with the crime report. Joe, during the week, County Executive Blakeman said that he will comply. New state law that will ban, you know, the local partnership agreements with ICE. And it comes a day after the Attorney General, Tish James, issued subpoenas to Nassau's police and sheriff's departments. Law went into effect. The governor promised legal action against Nassau. I think it's Rensselaer as well. Those were the two counties. No, not on board, but he will comply. I think he's going to comply. Obviously, he's running for governor. I don't think he wants to rock this boat too much right now. Blakeman has a lot of work to do to try and really get out there. So, in essence, that's what you have. I don't like the law, Joe, personally. I don't want to draw you in politically on this, but I'll state the case. that police can help out in a big way. We saw what happened in Minneapolis months and months ago without the help of police because they were barred because there was no cooperation from officials there, mainly the governor and the mayor. I want to get into that. But they know the landscape better than anything, better than anybody. They could certainly help the cause somewhat here. New York State does not want any part of it. Joe, that's what went down.
1: Yeah, it's going to be interesting to see how the federal government responds to something like this. I'm sure that they're already working on, you know, filing an appeal on this law and everything else that goes along with it and let a judge decide ultimately what happens. But yeah, to fight law enforcement and doing certain things is just, it doesn't make any sense in my book. I'm sure, Kathy Hochul has a reason for it. But until we can know for sure, it's difficult to say.
0: Mm-hmm. No question. And we can get into the entire sanctuary state slash city argument, certainly. We've spoken about that ad nauseum with the Sarge here. Joe, you got a Hicksville man who got sentenced to 25 years of life in prison during the week for raping and threatening to kill his former girlfriend, then bury her, by the way, in an abandoned building at the defunct Pilgrim State Psychiatric Facility there. But a jury did convict 40-year-old Abadi Velasquez of predatory sexual assault, other offenses as well. Tough case right here.
1: Yeah, I remember when this happened. You know, I'm glad he got the, I guess you could call it the max in New York State right now. We'll see what happens with that down the road, but yeah, I mean, he gets everything he deserves, but, when you think about the victims in these cases who don't get a second chance, who don't have a chance at parole and all the other things, it kind of makes you angry.
0: Certainly does. Joe, you got a former clerk at the post office in Oakdale and died allegedly stealing lottery tickets and gift cards from the mail stream, according to the DA's office in Suffolk. Seven alleged victims here of this former clerk, 36-year-old Giovanni Lewis of Mastic Beach. And apparently was arrested last November, resigned the following month. Mail theft. Sarge, as you and I have discussed, certainly on the rise over the years.
1: Yeah, it's the reason why I don't send anything like that in the mail anymore, right? So these gift cards, you can feel it on the outside of the envelope. These sometimes requires additional postage, and it's just a dead giveaway about what's inside of it. So, you know, listen, if you know how to send an electronic gift card, even though that's not 100% safe, it's better off than trying to send some of this stuff through the post office. It's just gotten to a point where you just can't trust the system.
0: No question. Zealot, ladies and gentlemen. Zell the money. Or whatever, you know, but you can't.

0: to send checks anymore, Joe. We know that with whitewashing schemes in and around over the years, you certainly can't send cash. You gotta be out of mind to send cash. But anyway, that's what happened there. Joe, you have a dog who was shot and killed by a Hempstead police officer during the week. Authorities said it attacked multiple people. This was at a park, Kennedy Memorial Park, was Wednesday afternoon. And, you know, this is a dog who reportedly got loose, very aggressive. Dog was actively attacking people near a playground, when officers arrived on that scene. This is a 6-year-old Belgian, shepherd that escaped a backyard there, sir.
1: Yeah, it's unfortunate, but, you know, I mean, you're kind of limited on the options. So if this is one of those Belgian Malinois, boy, those are the military and the police dogs. They are very dangerous dogs. And, you know, you're kind of out of options.
0: Yeah, you really are. That's a tough one. As far as that confrontation, what else are you supposed to do? Joe, scary scene Wednesday morning, in Islandia. You had a stolen bus and that led to a wild ride, in Suffolk County. Woman apparently stole the bus from a depot in Islandia. It was around 5 a.m. and the keys, Joe, left inside, that bus. She drove through a fence before crashing into a parked car 5 minutes later. And that could have been worse. Can you imagine with kids if they were on that thing, or there were crowded streets or something going on at 5:15 a.m. though?
1: Yes. I mean, still at 5:15 a.m, you know, on Long Island, there's lots of people out on the road and trying to, you know, get to where they got to go so they could fight the traffic or get their coffee and bacon, egg, and cheese. So, yeah, it's fortunate that nobody got seriously hurt, but, I mean, we have to discuss this, right? Like leaving keys and this is something that we, like our parents did in the 70s, right? In the 60s. You can't do this stuff anymore, folks. Come on.
0: Yeah, you're right. You talk about it all the time, right? You stop at 7-Eleven for, a quick cup of coffee. You can't leave the car running there either. You know, we talked about this.
1: No.
0: So, crazy, crazy scene there. Unfortunately, nobody, got hurt. The Sarge with us. Joe, you got a former Suffolk County correction officer got a sentence, 18 months behind bars, for sexually assaulting an inmate. This happening 3 years ago, Joe, at the Riverhead Jail. Jason Middleton, did plead guilty, to, a couple of offenses here. But I'll tell you, scary, scary scene. Indeed, as far as, you know, he threatened to plant some, I guess, contraband in the inmate's cell if that inmate did not comply with his wishes, Sarge.
1: Yes, and you know what? You have to give Sheriff Toulon some credit, too. I mean, he came out publicly and talked about this behavior is inexcusable and that they're going to investigate and prosecute anybody that's involved in stuff like this within the jail cell. So I think he sent a good, strong message after this situation has now come to a close. But, you know, taking advantage of people and your trust, I just don't see how this is going to work out in the end. And the issue comes down to it doesn't. And now he's going to jail within the confines of where he was. So
0: yeah.
1: Good luck with that.
0: Man, I'll tell you, that's a tough scene right there. I'll tell you that much. Joe Jacklin with the crime report. Joe, you got a Bohemian man now charged the alleged rape, and kidnapping of a missing Long Island girl. He was charged, but he died in custody. 65-year-old Daniel Burke, apparently suffered a medical issue at the jail late July. He was taken to Peconic Bay. That's where he, later, died. And, you know, this is a tough, one of the toughest cases you and I have spoken about in our existence. You know, Burke among, three now facing the possibility of spending life behind bars, their role in the then 14-year-old, that disappearance, 25 days of hell, for that family. December 2024, father got a tip in January and located her off that dilapidated boat. Man, I'll tell you, what a scene. This guy's dead, though.
1: Yeah, according to his lawyer, he had a heart attack. So, I mean, at this point, you know, I mean, it's still, believe it or not, they still count it as an in-custody death. This is still like a strike against, you know, the corrections department. So when you hear these stats, like, oh, you had the X number of deaths in custody, you know, this is what they include. So, you know, the issue that comes down to is that he spared himself going to prison the rest of his life in that respect. But, you know, as long as there wasn't any foul play, as long as he wasn't murdered or abused or what have you, you know, this case will be closed.
0: Yeah, no doubt about it. Joe, you know, genetic genealogy investigators are using this now, and they got a breakthrough, this forensic technique, to identify, I guess, the fragmented remains of a victim of the 9/11 attacks. The World Trade Center, almost 25 years later. I mean, that, you know, we talk about technology and everything else regarding cases, cold cases. You know better than anyone. And now we got a breakthrough here. It's so important to have, IDs in place for family purposes, obviously. But genetic genealogy here, Joe.
1: Yeah, it's one of the biggest DNA advancements that we've seen, helping solve cold cases, whether they're unidentified human remains or, you know, homicide victims and sexual assaults and all the other things. It's a very in-depth process. It could take a long time. And we know that the Othram is doing the forensic investigative genetic genealogy on Asian male. So,
0: yeah.
1: So
0: yeah.
1: We know that they're actively involved in this, and we know that there's been a couple of the victims identified through that. So it is the wave of the future, and every day it seems as if it's helping solve another old case somewhere in the country. And if you're following these kind of stories, folks, they're fascinating on so many different levels.
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9: ABC News, I'm Mike Dubosky. President Trump overnight announcing a new deal with Venezuela aimed at lowering gas prices. The president says Venezuela has agreed to provide the U.S. majority control of more than 65 billion barrels of proven oil reserves. But Gas Buddy's Patrick DeHaan says there remain some big questions.
10: This is certainly not a sure deal. And I think that's what oil companies are going to be evaluating, is the long-term survival of this deal. Will it stand up to Venezuela's constitution? Will there be new elections and the new regime thinks differently? There are still a lot of concerns that oil companies would have before they again start to spend billions of dollars in Venezuela.
9: The average price for a gallon of gas now sits at $4.06 in the U.S. The death toll in Nepal is rising, with now 675 people dead in that country from this week's flooding. Seven more people are confirmed dead in China. And at least 37 people were killed after a Russian drone attack outside Kyiv, Ukraine overnight. This is ABC News.
11: From the LI News Radio Weather Center for your Saturday afternoon, skies are sunny with high temperatures to a very comfortable 76. Clear tonight, low to 62. Warmer, sunny to finish the weekend Sunday. Tomorrow's highs push to 81. There's a slight chance of a shower Sunday night, with chances of showers and thunderstorms increasing toward midnight. Lows fall to a mostly cloudy 67 degrees. From the LI News Weather Center, I'm TJ Matthews.
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0: Welcome to Amazing Americans, your source for authentic stories of inspiration, where we highlight motivating and amazing achievements by your fellow Americans. 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
1: So pleased to be joined by Michael Earls. I can't wait for you to know more about him and his story. So he is a tech geek. I'm going to call him that. I don't know if he likes that terminology, but he's an engineer and he's worked all over the world, places like Singapore and India and Dubai, and oh yeah, in the United States too. And he's had some really interesting jobs and been on the front lines really of cutting edge technology when it comes to things with IT, etc., and across the board. And I love what his website says about his books, because he's written three brilliant books. Three books on direction, clarity, and the human side of technology. Now, I just told you, he's all about technology, but he's concerned about the human side. So he's written Finding Direction in the Age of AI, Wired for Purpose, and my new favorite, The Digital Compass. And all of them bring you, I think, to the point in your mind where you're embracing technology, and I think AI too, but where is the human side of all of this? Where are we as humans? And plus, he's a kid from Ohio who almost drowned on a sailboat, which was my fantasy to be on an 18-foot Hobie Cat somewhere in Aruba. He did it, and he did it with his stepdad, and luckily they survived, so you're going to hear about that harrowing tale. Michael, thanks so much for coming on.
2: Hey, I appreciate that. Thank you so much. That was an incredible introduction. You made me laugh because I kept thinking like, oh my God, that 18-foot Hobie Cat. Those are memories that I will not forget, and you're right. I used to travel the world. People would ask me, what did I do for a living? And I'm like, I traveled. And they're like, why? IT brought me everywhere. And that was the best thing about IT and the whole outside sales world of just learning the different cultures, learning what's around me, and bringing a little bit of me, you know, that little human side of me with it, was always fun. So thank you so much.
1: Nice. And we'll get into that. How did you first get into technology in the first place? I mean, like, I said the kid from Ohio. What was it that pulled you in that direction decades ago?
2: Yeah, so the story most people don't know, I was working at a hospital. I was a lab technician, so I used to draw blood for a living. My stepdad's a physician. And he's a techie physician. And what I mean by that is this guy can read a book and memorize that book. One day he says, you know what? I need my own, EMR. EMR is electronic medical record. So he starts writing his own. I'm like, how? How can this guy go see patients and write code at the same time? He's just brilliant, but he's got an engineering background. So the electrical engineering crossover really works with the body on how the body works. And, you know, I call it the yin and yang, but he might not call it that, but that's just how things work. And then he started that whole kind of technology trend in the house. But before that, I was always that little tinker guy. So I would tinker around, play with things, take computers apart. I didn't know what I was doing, but I'm a hands-on person, so I always like to use my hands to learn and to play. And then he kind of enabled me to do a little bit more. And then I ran into an old friend of mine. So I was working in the hospital, going to school for nursing, and it was right around 2000. I know it sounds kind of long ago. But my buddy said to me, he goes, man, you got to leave nursing and come work for me. Come work at my startup. I'm like, what's a startup? What do we

0: working on his EMR, building that up, but then I transitioned over to work for this company called ViperLink, and they renamed it to Darwin Networks. And it was a startup in the 2000, and it was all about deploying wireless. So you think wireless today is everywhere. It wasn't back then. And I'm not talking about cell phone wireless. I'm talking about like computer wireless, like wireless systems. And we did this whole point-to-point technology. And I was learning about routing. I was learning about how to interconnect components together, networking technologies and routers and firewalls. And I actually learned how to make cables. So you think like the old cables and putting these ends on them. Oh, such tedious work that I'm like, people get paid to do this? So then you think, these data centers today have thousands of people doing that.
1: Right.
0: I'm doing it like one-offs, you know, when we're starting to deploy this stuff. And then it got so crazy that, we were growing as fast as possible. We were trying to grow and be in 50 states in, like 180 days.
1: Wow.
0: And I'm climbing towers. I wasn't tower certified, but I'm climbing up a 200-foot tower, helping him mount equipment on the wall, helping mount equipment down in the basement. I'm like, I didn't know what I was doing, but I think the key here is I was willing to use my hands. I was willing to jump in and learn. And I said yes to everything. Sure, I'll go do that. Sure, I'll go do that. Why? Because I wanted to learn. And that's how I got started. Yes, we lost our funding. I had to transition out. But it was like the best time of my life. It's a fast-paced environment. It was just, we're spending money like crazy. And I learned so much in that short amount of time, which was about 2 years, that it was so much. And then I loved it. That's what really got me going. I love nursing. I love the patient care aspect, but technology and that, two different worlds. You know, they both use my hands, but I think the other difference was, is that my passion just wasn't there, and passion for technology and how fast it changes was. And that's what really got me hooked at that time. You know, that hook, line and sinker. And I haven't looked back.
1: And what's so interesting is, and there's a lesson for people out there, is you weren't afraid to take the leap because you really did like nursing. Hey, steady job. Maybe you work your way up. Things look good. Stepdad is helping you, all that kind of stuff. And then you take a big leap, right? Because you're a tinkerer. So you take a big leap and you said it. You're spending money like crazy and eventually poof, that's out. So now you're out of a job and have to find a job. But because you're a learner and you have all those skills, you have the kind of skills people want. So the lesson is, if you're curious and you learn, you can land on your feet, right?
0: Yeah, exactly. I think that's the biggest thing is be curious, be adventure, you know, don't be boring. I always say be curious, don't be boring, and keep that mantra of learning.
1: Right.
0: And I think that's what people lose out on. They forget about that. And I learned so much at that point that has really pushed my career forward, sometimes backwards, but that happens. From there, I went and worked at a hospital for a couple years, and I was like, hey, I'm going to go from being a customer to moving to be a vendor. And that means like a person that is a consultant. And then I was able to do that. And I worked for this great company out of Chicago called Nexum. And I met an incredible mentor there, a guy named Fraser Davison, who taught me how to be me. You know, taught me that people want to listen and people want to be curious and people want to hear you speak. It took me a long time to figure that out. And he kind of brought that out of me, is that be a technology evangelist, talk and bring your experiences. And then, man, I've worked at the top companies in the world, Cisco, HP, NetApp, Microsoft, F5, these top huge companies, but I've also worked for the small companies, you know, the ones that have 10 employees.
1: More on the technology world with Michael Earls on the flip side.
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8: Friends, thanks so much for joining us for this conversation with Michael Earls, our special guest today. who has an incredible background in technology and how that all started is so fascinating. And we're going to take you down this road where Michael and I, where you get the human side of him, because that's the part of what he talks about in is the core of really his message, cloud, AI, and the human side of leadership, where authority lives when systems move faster than people running them, is what's there when you open up his website, which is michaelearls.com. And he's written 3 books, which is Finding Direction in the Age of AI, Wired for Purpose, and, of course, The Digital Compass. So, Michael, you've worked all over the world, where you've been in Singapore, India, Dubai, all those really, really interesting places and doing some really interesting things, no doubt. How many, I'm curious though, how many of the companies you work for, we heard, you know, the big companies you work for, but how many startups did you work for?
9: I've worked at 6 different startups. 3 have crashed. 3 have sold. And 1 actually got me to India. So the company I worked for was based out of India. And not Indiana, India. And people are like, where are you going again? I'm like, India. Yeah, it's a 25 plus hour flight, you know, hour Chicago, 20 hours to Dubai. Spent some time in Dubai and then another about 5 hours to India. And the one thing I did not get to do when I was over there, which I wanted to do, was ride the train between cities. If you've ever seen the videos, people jump on the train, they're on top, they're hanging on to the side, you know, they're doing like this and they're, you know, they're talking and they're like, I wanted to go see that.
8: Right. But
9: they told me it's not safe. You know, I'm like, Right. Okay.
8: So, you can
9: I flew.
8: Yeah. So you, the 25 hours, what flight? So you get there. What's it like working with the people? And what was it like navigating that?
9: The first thing, and I probably shouldn't say this out loud, is, but there was a difference in smell. Something that I'll not forget is just, you know, in the States, we've got running water, we've got sewers. They don't have that. You talk about a very poor nation, in terms of,
8: infrastructure.
9: Infrastructure. Yeah. Thank you. Yeah. That's what I was looking for. Infrastructure. And, you know, once Britain left, some of that infrastructure just kind of stayed stagnant. And, but people just live with that. They don't care. That's just what they're used to. And then, but one thing I learned was, the people were incredible, is that I got to go to 3 different offices in 3 different states. I was in Chennai, Coimbatore, and, Bangalore. And, you know, the people were engaging, friendly, very smart. But one thing I learned is they're very young too, is that their education system is really focused on driving technology as, you know, down to kind of grade school level, you know, and teaching them relevant technology, teaching them, you know, not just the Queen's English, but America's English, and kind of forcing that into them. And that's how they learn. That's how they're brought up. But I also learned there's hundreds of them everywhere. There are more people I've never seen in my life, in India. And then, I was craving one night, I was reading the menu and it said, oh, it was pasta with a cream sauce with fresh mozzarella. And I'm like, oh God, fresh mozzarella sounded so good. I'm a foodie. And, you can't eat that. You have to eat everything that's cooked. So you can eat bananas, if you want fruit, but everything else has to be washed. Just because parasites and, you know, because they don't have central water,
8: right.
9: A lot of these buildings will have like little water towers on them, and
8: right.
9: That's the water for the building.
8: And wow.
9: Yeah, so I learned so much about one culture. Our culture is way different than ours.
8: Right.
9: Space and then just technology, just how infused technology was in them without having that huge infrastructure that we have.
8: Right.
9: Which is so crazy. And then, I spent a week there in three different cities. And then I was also, so Dubai is a whole different story. So, you know, infrastructure heavy, technology heavy. You can eat and drink anything over there. And then you go to Singapore. It's the same story. You can eat and drink anything over there. Infrastructure is incredible. And, you know, the one thing I loved about Singapore when I was flying over, I looked out the window. I've never seen so many cargo ships in my life. I mean, if you rich, like watch Crazy Rich Asians, you're like, oh my gosh, it's really true over there.
8: Right. Right. Oh yeah.
9: Yeah.
8: I know too. Yeah.
9: Mm-hmm. Yeah. And it's just
8: see all those. Yeah. It's insane.
9: It's so insane. And then I've never seen, so I went from like, cause I was in London and Paris before I went to, India, and, you know, the infrastructure, the language barrier. And then you go to India and then you go to, Singapore. And it always reminds me of the first time I traveled international for work. I was working for that company out of Chicago, Nexum, and the guy, my boss says to me, what languages do you speak? I'm like, English? He goes, good. You got a passport? I'm like, yeah. He goes, you're going to Belgium tomorrow. I'm like, for what? Just to go make sure things are done. I'm like, but I don't speak, you know, Dutch. He goes, you don't need to speak Dutch. So the first thing I ever learned was English and IT is everywhere. IT native language is English, regardless wow. of where you work.
8: Right. And then it's Spain anywhere, right? It's
9: anywhere. Not- yes.
8: Yeah.
9: Which is insane.
8: Right. When you think about it, because you think about all the different languages, why wouldn't that be in another language? But if it's the universal language, then you're in IT in America or somewhere else. You can call or talk to other people yeah. and you're on the same page, especially with a global company.
9: Yeah, exactly. And that was like this huge light bulb that went off. I'm like, oh wow, I didn't know that. So then, you know, I started traveling so much internationally. I started covering Eurasia and I spent a lot of time over there. And then I started covering US and Asia. And then, we had some products coming out of China and it's like, hey, I need to talk to those guys. They at least had a translator, a guy that would translate, Mandarin into English. But majority of the folks I speak to is just native English. It might be broken English, but it's native English. Especially around IT, our router and a router is about the same thing. So it works. But that was the exciting thing about, you know, I'd say being curious is I never said no. Actually, I did say no one time when they asked me to go to China. I said, nah, I'm okay. Outside of that, I went every trip I possibly could go on and I learned as much as I possibly can everywhere I went.
8: Coming up next with Michael Earls, we talk about a blended family after divorce and dealing with caretaking at a very young age of a brother almost killed in a car accident. That's next here on the show.
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10: ABC News. News. I'm Mike Dubusky. President Trump overnight announcing a new deal with Venezuela aimed at lowering gas prices. The president says Venezuela has agreed to provide the U.S. majority control of more than 65 billion barrels of proven oil reserves. But Gas Buddy's Patrick DeHaan says there remain some big questions.
11: This is certainly not a sure deal. And I think that's what oil companies are going to be evaluating, is the long-term survival of this deal. Will it stand up to Venezuela's constitution? Will there be new elections and the new regime thinks differently? There are still a lot of concerns that oil companies would have before they again start to spend billions of dollars in Venezuela.
10: The average price for a gallon of gas now sits at $4.06 in the U.S. The death toll in Nepal is rising, with now 675 people dead in that country from this week's flooding. Seven more people are confirmed dead in China. And at least 37 people were killed after a Russian drone attack outside Kyiv, Ukraine overnight. This is ABC News.
12: 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It's comedian Roger Nelson. 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
8: Technology evangelist Michael Earls joins us. He's the author of three books. We're talking about family life, and the family suffers through a divorce. What was that like for you?
9: Divorce is always miserable. And, I was about fourth grade, my father was a traveling sales guy, sold insurance. He always would joke around his little black book, and, my mom would have other things to say about it, but he would tell me that little black book was around pay phones, where you can get coffee, little things like radio stations, things you take for granted nowadays.
8: Right.
9: And, I set one radio and my Sirius and it goes everywhere with me. And, at that time they got, kind of a heated divorce. We always joke as a family that, my mom, it was like the old cartoon. So my mom would take, my dad had these paintings he loved. My mom took a couple of them and just smashed them over his head. And he's like, "Oh, you want that painting? Bam!" And you're like, "Oh my gosh." And my mom's Italian, so she's got that, fire underneath her blood, or in her blood, I should say. And my dad's Irish and he's always been very calm. And he would just calmly take that painting off, throw it away, pick up all the glass. And, as a kid, you're sitting on the steps watching that and you're going, "Oh my gosh, is that how things are supposed to be?" And then, things kind of transition when you get a little bit older. And, parents finally got divorced. My dad found a girlfriend he lived with. She had a son and he kind of spent a little more time there. And my mom got remarried. But in between then, my brother actually had a head injury. So my brother had an accident. He was a passenger in a car. We were all heading to a soccer game, indoor soccer game. And, there wasn't enough room in the car. So there was already five people in the car. I said, "I'll wait for the next car." And I know. So my brother wasn't driving. He was in the passenger seat. There was three guys in the back, the driver, my brother, and three other guys. And then another buddy of ours picked me up. We were heading to go play, indoor soccer, and they never showed up. And we couldn't figure out what was going on. And you think of, there was no cell phones back then.
8: Yeah.
9: How do people actually know what's going on? And we get a call at this place called the Sports Mall that there was an accident, and they're all at the local university. And so we're all like freaked out. We don't know what to do. So we leave. We start heading that way. My mom tells a story from a little different angle, which is she's walking outside, taking a walk with the dog. There's an ambulance that goes by. It's a busy street. You know, she likes to say a little blessing over the ambulance, not knowing her son was in that ambulance. And then she got the call a little bit later. We all met at the hospital, and the driver was okay. He had some nerve damage in his arm. The three people in the back, one went out the back window. The two stayed in. And then my brother, they're not sure if he went out the passenger window or the windshield. So what happened was the guy was screwing around in the car. Slammed on his brakes, the car flipped forward three times, and he was ejected out, and then kind of broke. If you look at him, he's got this dent on the side of his head, but my brother was supposed to die three times. So the story with him is that he was in a coma for months, and then they slowly kind of brought him out. And, you know, he had tubes all over everything. Because what happens is when that brain swells, it can't go anywhere.
8: Right.
9: Skull doesn't change. And so they have to drain all that fluids out. But, you know, you think the amazing thing is you look at it and you go, one, I wasn't in that car. Two, somehow everybody heard about it. You know, when you think of the old telephone game, we had so many students. I was a freshman in high school when this happened. He was a sophomore.
8: Mm.
9: I have an older sister. She was a senior in high school. And then all of a sudden you're like, how did all these friends know about this accident? They're all at the hospital. Long months of our life. And at that point, you know, if I fast forward a little bit, is that the doctors told my mother and my brother would – he wouldn't grow, he wouldn't scale, he would be this. And they gave her a book and says, here's what he's going to be capable of doing. And that's it. Anything outside of that? No. And she's, you know, a strong woman. She says, hell no. He's going to be doing more than that. So once we finally got him home, I had to teach him how to do all those things again. Eat, brush his teeth, wash his hair, you know, things that you're, I'm a 15-year-old guy having to teach my older brother who's 16, 17, how to do all those things again.
8: Wow.
9: You know, how to go to the bathroom, how to, clean yourself up. And you're like, oh my gosh. Now there's some in-between stories around that.
8: Right.
9: And I think the funniest story was, he was put into this assistant living place that was supposed to teach him those things. We ended up pulling him out. Because all he learned how to do was make toast and cereal. And there was a movie at the time called Strange Brew. You probably don't remember. It was like a bunch of Canadians.
8: I remember it.
9: They were trying to get free beer, and he watched that all day long. And I'm like,
8: oh, wow.
9: And that's all he spoke. He didn't know anything else. That's how he spoke. Everything was in, like free beer, and, you know, it's still a memory of mine.
8: Right.
9: So we pulled him out and worked with them. He's married, has a stepson, has a good job. Now, there are things that happen with him is that his memory is not the best. Short-term memory. He does have some health issues. But if you look at what he should have been versus what he is, you know, it's the power of one, prayer, and then two, it's ambition and saying, I'm not going to live with that. We're going to do something different.
8: Wow.
9: And that was my mother pushing that always in us is that you can do better. You can be better.
8: Wow.
9: And that kind of transitioned into, we found my stepdad, and my stepdad's a doctor We were looking for a doctor that says who's not going to put him in that box. He was divorced. He has some kids by his ex-wife, and they just hit it off. And he's been amazing. You know, it's like my dad was kind of down here a little bit, spending too much time with his ex-wife or his girlfriend and her son, while my stepdad was trying to get in. And, you know, me being in the middle, I describe it as, yes, I had a brother, but the real male in the house outside of the stepdad is that somebody had to figure out how do we actually get those things to work, which is mom's got another man in the house, got sisters, and I'm going to have to be that kind of translator in between to help make things work. You know, still establish relationship with my father and keep that going, establish a new relationship with my stepfather and making sure that, you know, there's equal playtime. There's a real relationship driven approach on both those sides.
8: Right.
9: That wasn't easy.
8: But it worked.
9: A lot of fights. Yeah.
8: Yeah. Yeah. But it worked. Wow. And, thank goodness for your mother not listening to take this booklet and this is all he can do because of all of you, he and himself, he went way beyond that, which is tremendous.
9: It is.
8: Right?
9: It's amazing when you think about that. And I always describe it as my whole world changed because of that. My high school career wasn't the way it was. You know, my high school life, my college life was a little bit different. But at the same time, I wouldn't be who I am. I wouldn't be me because those things infused how I am.
8: Right.
9: And, you know, we all have hardships. And some of us, you know, live in that misery. And, you know, I'm on the other side of the world. I'm one of those guys that's always, you know, half full, never half empty. And the world's my oasis. So I always look at that and they go, I got to make the best of this.
8: As we continue our conversation with Michael Earls, our guest this week on the show, learning from three different men, the value in that, and a freaky accident in Aruba.
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7: This is Amazing Americans with Kate Delaney.
8: We're back with Michael Earls. Michael, you talked about the male influences in your life. Your father died a few years ago, but what did he teach you?
9: He taught me the value and the beauty of flowers. So if you look at my house, I've got flowers everywhere. I just love flowers. And then I've got orchids all over my house. My house is filled with some type of plant. He started teaching me how to make bread. How that's supposed to feel, what kind of flower to use, and then, you know, how to do something with my hands. And so I always look and I go, one taught me about caring and loving flowers. The other one taught me about flower. And then, those kind of tie in hand to hand, but that's how I fell in love with both worlds. And right. It's really me at that point. And then, my father-in-law, which is a funny story, is that he taught me something totally different. My dad was hands-on, touch-feel kind of guy. My stepdad is a bookworm. He could read something and teach me. And my father-in-law was like a man's man. You know, he's the guy that's, you know, walking around in a white t-shirt and jeans and work boots. You know, he did excavation. So it's a different, a man image for me is that, you know, my dad was very soft-spoken. My stepdad's very, you know, knowledgeable engineer. And then I got this guy down here going, you know, have you ever used a chainsaw before? No, I don't know how to start a chainsaw, you know? okay. So I had these incredible influences in my life. And the craziest thing when I think about it, they never gave me a speech. You know, they didn't say, you got to do it this way. It was, I'm going to teach you, watch me, learn, and use your hands. And that was the incredible piece is that it's all about learning and doing and using your hands to do all those little things.
8: Right, learning and doing. All right, we could talk about this all day long.
9: I know we could.
8: You got to give us a short version of this, though, because I even set this up. I said I would love to be on an 18-foot Hobie Cat because I learned how to sail when I was a little girl on a sunfish. But there you are with a Hobie Cat with your stepdad, just the two of you. You're in Aruba. The buildings are tiny. And what happens?
9: I'm going to give this short one, but he read a book one day. We're in Florida. You talk about your little sunfish, little sail. I think that's what it was. But he says, I want to learn how to sail. We're in Destin, Florida. He finds this little book. He reads it and goes, I know how to sail now. So we went out on that little stunt, starfish, whatever it is, a little small boats. We sailed a little bit. And, you know, we love vacationing in Aruba. We're in Aruba one day, and he goes, let's go sail. And I go, okay, let's go sail. So we get up, we rent this boat, and all they had was an 18-foot Hobie Cat. And he's like, we can do it. I go, yeah, we can do this. We go out, we come right off the beach, perfect, no issues. We're like, oh yeah, we know what we're doing. You know, we're so confident we know what we're doing and start zigzagging, going up and down. And then all of a sudden, I was like, I want to get that spinnaker out. So that's that front sail. We had the mast up. And why don't we get that spinnaker up? And I started getting it out of the bag, get it up, and it poof, came out. It was beautiful. We're just cruising along. And then he says to me, you know, in his kind of engineering way, Dr. Way, you know, if we don't get the mast rope out of the rudder, we're going to flip. And I'm thinking, that's not my job. My job is like, I'm manning the lines. I'm at the spinnaker. Your job's the main mast and the rudder. Well, it was all tied up. As soon as he said that, we did a whole complete flip.
8: And I
9: you're holding on. Like, what is there to hold on to?
8: Nothing.
9: And I landed on the mast line, which is like a metal line. And I'm thinking, like, I'm touching my leg. I'm going, am I bleeding? What's going on here? And then so we're like, okay, let's be calm. We both got life vests on. So we said, let's flip it. No, yeah, we're confident. Let's go ahead and flip that thing back. And we're holding on and we decide to flip it. We flipped it into the wind. So what does that mean is the wind's pushing at it while we're trying to flip it back. So in Aruba, there are always 20 to 40 mile an hour winds and we're pushing a sail against a 20 mile an hour wind. Finally get it over. We're exhausted. And you know what we forgot to do? Yeah. We forgot to get the mast line out of the rudder. And what does this thing do?
8: It just flips.
9: It just takes off.
8: Oh, it took off because you didn't do the lines. Yeah.
9: The mast is up.
8: The 20 miles
9: down. And we just take off. And we're not on the boat. We're holding on for dear life. And we keep going further and further out. And, you know, when you look, you think, like, how many miles out was I? You know, if I look it back in my memory, you know, was it 3? Was it 5? I don't know. But I can tell you the buildings are, like, this big. And normally they should be, you know, gigantic.
8: Bigger. Yeah.
9: Bigger. And you're like, oh, my gosh, where are we? And we had to make an executive decision because we couldn't put each other back on. We were so tired. We could, like, we're strong, but we couldn't put ourselves up. And he said, let it go. And, I wrote a story about that because it's the hardest thing in life to do is to let go. And, you know, I looked at him and I go, holy, the moment I let go and he's pulling me saying, let go. Cause I didn't want to let go. I'm like, no way. I'm not letting go of this thing. And that thing takes off even further. And then eventually flips. They found this thing at about 10 miles out. And, you know, what do? We're stuck in the middle of the ocean. Let's say 5 miles out. We have to swim back.
8: Right.
9: And he's an Olympic swimmer, missed the Olympics by like hundreds of a second. Okay. He's a little older now. His stroke's the butterfly. My stroke is doggy paddle. And, we're trying to swim back with our life vest on and doing this and this. And then eventually we get close enough that in Aruba at the time, there was a certain area for jet skis. They're, you know, trying to keep that traffic down. And we found some Americans not paying attention to the rules. They ended up picking us up on the jet ski and drove us in. And then we went and we told the people we rented the boat from and they're like, but you did so good. You flipped the boat back over. And then we're like, yeah, the boat's out there somewhere. And they're like, who's watching us? Oh, she went on, break. Well, who's supposed to watch us? Yeah, that's a great question. We don't know. So then they went, jumped on those jet skis, found the boat about 10 miles out, brought it in.
8: Wow.
9: And you know, the best part is my wife. So I'm walking back with my stepdad and we run into my wife. And my mother and at, you know, in between there, my wife saying to my mother, I think something's wrong. They've been gone way too long. And yeah, I'm like, and they didn't believe our story at first. You know, they're like, oh, okay, it's a fish tail. Y'all didn't flip that. There's nothing wrong. And like, we're beat. You know, we're worn out, beat up. And I turn around, I go, look at my bruise. I had this bruise like this big. It covered my whole thigh because that's the part that hit the mass. And she goes, right. Oh my gosh, you weren't kidding. We're like, no. Then we walked back to the rental company and did some paperwork, but we're like, this is true. This is like one of those moments in life that, you know, how often do you get to flip a boat? How often do you get to bring it back? And then how often do you say, let it go?
8: Right. Wow. What a story. What an incredible story.
9: Oh my gosh.
8: We just have a few minutes left that I wanted to talk about. You've got the digital compass, Wired for Purpose, Finding Direction in the Age of AI. Your family has to be very proud of that. Published author three times around. I mentioned this at the top. When people read these books, and your latest is the Digital Compass, people can go to michaelearls.com and you can find all this information out there and grab these books up. What do you want them to know?
9: What I want them to know is find a way to be human first. I talk about direction. I talk about your North Star. I talk about being lost. And I think the biggest thing that comes out of it is we lose that human interaction, that human element, because we're so enticed into this digital world. And that digital world is your phone, your computer, all your social medias. We forget there's other people out there around us. And that's what I want them to remember is, bring back that human side, the emotions, the intelligence, the connections. Be connective again. You know, enjoy the coffee. Enjoy the wine moments. Go do a wine flight. Go be with people again. And that's what I want them to remember.
8: 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Michael Earls, thank you so much for coming on. I'm Kate Delaney. Thanks for listening. Back next week with another inspiring story.
0: Thank you for joining us for another awesome episode of Amazing Americans. Be sure to join us right here at the same time next week for more great stories on Amazing Americans.
1: 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I just want to warn you, traffic is tough out there.
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12: ABC News, I'm Mike Dubusky. The desperate search for survivors continues in Nepal, where now at least 700 people are confirmed dead days after major flash flooding swept through the Himalayas. It's now been 6 months since the start of the war with Iran, and with traffic through the Strait of Hormuz at a virtual standstill, gas prices are once again creeping up. The average for a gallon of gas in the U.S. is now $4.06. More from ABC's Stephen Portnoy in Washington.
13: The latest effort to resolve the conflict now involves the threat of new sanctions targeting Iran's trading partners. Overnight, President Trump announced a new deal with Venezuela that would have the U.S. taking majority control of much of that country's oil reserves. He says it will substantially lower gas prices.
12: Ukrainian President Volodymyr Zelensky now calling for an investigation into how munitions were allowed to be stored so close to a residential area outside Kyiv. Last night, a Russian airstrike on that weapons depot sparked a major fire in the area, killing at least 37 people. This is ABC News.
14: From the LI News Radio Weather Center, for tonight, mostly clear skies and a low of 60. Tomorrow, mostly sunny with a high of 80. Tomorrow night, a 40% chance of showers and a low of 66. On Monday, a slight chance of showers and a high of 78. Monday night, a 40% chance of showers with a low of 63. From the LI News Weather Center, I'm J.D. Allison.
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18: Welcome to The Healthy Lifestyle with Lori Ann. I am Coach Lori Ann, empowering, educating, inspiring, and igniting people like you to take action with jet propulsion and intentionality. So excited that you're here today. I have a passion for not-for-profits and supporting the community, especially the community I live in. And I was so blessed to learn about this particular nonprofit. It's called Ripple of One. And today we are blessed, and you do not want to miss this episode, to have Stephanie, the founder, the creator, the mastermind behind this beautiful property that she composed here, if you will. Stephanie is just so creative. And when you hear what this is about, you're going to want to jump on board. I absolutely guarantee it. So let's just jump in and speak to Stephanie Enders. I want to give a little bit of a bio of hers. She created Ripple of One to empower families of generational poverty to think higher. Throughout her professional life, Stephanie has had a great passion for volunteering. She conducted educational seminars for city and county government social service programs and mentored single mothers in Chicago and Phoenix from 1996 to 2001. After moving here to Seneca, South Carolina in 2001, she served as a volunteer with the Department of Social Services and created a goal-setting program on how to think higher than governmental assistance. Later, she served as a mentor in the Family Friends Project of Oconee County, South Carolina, a program of the United Way of Oconee County, South Carolina. These experiences nurtured her desire to change the lives of those most at risk for continuing the cycle of poverty and despair. Well, with that, she discovered and founded Ripple of One to formalize the recruitment and instruction of struggling families in order to improve their life situation beyond just temporary relief. She implemented a program that focuses on the importance of education, management of money, identification of domestic abuse, and the hope that anyone can improve their station in life by using their gifts. Sound familiar? Yeah. Stephanie wanted to create a model that served as a preventative solution rather than a band-aid. The strategy empowers families by using the process of exchange rather than a one-way giving. I like to call it a hands up, not a hands out. And her professional background includes 15 years of marketing and management positions in surgical supply business and sleep disorders business. She receives a bachelor degree in science, public relations, speech communications in 1991 from Southern Illinois University, and she is married to the great Greg Enders, and they have two beautiful children. Welcome to the show, Stephanie.
0: Thank you, Lori-Ann.
18: Just so happy and so honored that you're here. When I discovered you through my chiropractor, he was just so emphatic, is the best word I can use, that I would be a good fit in talking to you at Ripple of One. And I kept passing your building, and I was like, what's Ripple of One? And I had to pass your building to go to Dr. Eric Blunder's chiropractic location in Seneca. Every time I passed, I was like, all right, I have to stop in. Finally, I did, and you were having an event, and I went to this event, and it was magnificent. But what struck me, girl, was the brilliance behind your

0: I, in particular, was a abusive relationship. Didn't think I'd make it out, you know, alive. It was one of those. And as typical abusive relationships, you go back and you go back and you go back. You just keep thinking it's going to change. I went back probably 4 to 6 times till I had a mentor come alongside me, and she got me to think differently. And she got me to think in a way that showed me there's a whole nother life that exists that I didn't know about. I eventually got out of that situation. Obviously I'm here speaking alive, but what's interesting is through that process, it taught me that relationship is everything. It's everything. So anytime any of us humans are in a situation, it's always about connecting first. And then once you make that connection and you trust someone and then you follow them and you listen, because you realize they have the ears to hear you.
1: Yeah.
0: And it makes you feel like, okay, they hear me. They love me. Now I'm going to listen to you. Another situation was 1 year-ish and I didn't have a job. I was terrible with money management. I was in Chicago and was on the edge of eviction. Couldn't pay my bills. Didn't have a job for about 1 year. And I just remember thinking, I'm never getting out of this, never. And just through, again, you know, having someone walk alongside me, I was able to get out of that, made it into a job, worked my way up. So years later, I found myself thinking, I really want to share what I learned with someone else. I want to help someone else think higher. If I can, if I could just share in, you know, just a little bit. And I think that's all of something that we want to do. It's innate. You know, we all have that need to feel needed, right? You want to help somebody. And it's typically something you've been through, and it could be anything. Everything is relative. Just like poverty is relative, right? Sure. So in, you know, across the world in Africa, that poverty is different than our poverty. And one would argue, what is poverty?
1: Yeah.
0: But through that process, I ended up creating a goal setting project, and it was how to think higher. And I ended up going to an abused women and children shelter in Chicago. And I just said, hey, this might be a project you can use, a program. And it was amazing. I did it for 4 years and fell in love with the moms there, and we did vision boards, and we did everything I could think of under the sun that would allow them to envision a life that they had never experienced before. And from there, I did it in Phoenix at a homeless shelter. And then when my husband and I, then I got married and we moved here, there was no safe harbor in Oconee County and there was no homeless shelter at the time. So I was in sales and I could have a relatively flexible schedule. I said, man, where am I going to do my favorite part of the week? You know, that's the volunteering, my goal setting, whatever it was called, Think Higher Project. And I ended up by default, Lorianne, ending up at DSS, and it just said Family Services. I remember thinking, oh, I'm going to run in there real quick. And I said, hi, I don't know if you can use this program. It's just it's a goal setting project. She said, ma'am, we are the place that gives food stamps and we help with rent assistance. We give the subsidies and it's a 6-week program. And I said, well, if you can use what I have. So she went and asked and they said, you know what? Let's give this a try. Let's just see what happens. Come on in and you can do it. And I did it. Did it for about 2 to 3 hours. I had folks from 18 all the way to 55, and some had kids, some didn't. But I always started the class with the same question. And the question was, who here has a plan to move beyond government assistance? And I did that volunteer work for about 5 years. And for about 5 years, I got crickets every time I would ask that same question. And I don't think it was, you know, some people thought, oh, I might want to be a nurse someday or this, but there was not anyone that really had raised their hand. Oh, I've got my plan. And this is what they taught me in the 5 years is that one day I was up at the whiteboard going, if you make this much, you want to save this much, you make sure you want to buy a used car. We're going over the whole thing. And I overheard a conversation. And the conversation was, well, if I get that job she's talking about and go from $8 to $12, I'm going to be making less.

0: And I didn't know what she was talking about. And they taught me about what's called the benefits cliff. And the benefits cliff is our social safety net system, which is set up in a way that if you just make a slight raise, your reduction, ABC vouchers, which are child care vouchers, the reduction is so sharp in that moment, the day I get my first paycheck at my new job or my raise, I'm down $800 for that month. So nobody in their right mind would do that. And it's, I'm not going to say it's anyone's fault. It's not, you know, the right or the left politically. It's something that's happened over the last 25 years.
1: Not a fault. It's a glitch in the system. And I understand why they have that if you're making more money, because people will take advantage. Listen to all the fraud that you're hearing about. So they're trying to preclude that from happening. But in the meantime, they're making people get stuck. Like there's no way to do that, jump that hurdle, right? So there's this gap in between being on public assistance and getting off of public assistance and being able to be self-sufficient and feel like it's more of a hands up. Cause that's when this program was implemented, the point was it was supposed to be temporary. It was supposed to give you a net that allowed you to get from one place to another. And it turned into actually almost, and I'm going to use this very high level word, trapped people. And once they were in it, they couldn't get out of it. And it was just not, no longer a net. It was a trap, you know, not an intentional, totally unintentional, but yeah. So keep telling your story. I just, you know, it is amazing that this actually goes on.
0: Yes. We're finding more and more people and hearing about more and more people who intentionally turn down positions or a raise in their job because of this. So it is a form of being trapped.
1: Yeah.
0: The way, this is where we've landed. So when I was taught that, I thought, huh. So what was interesting is I would pass out goal books and we did 1 month, 3 months, 6 months, 1 year, 3 year, 5 year goals. And at the end of the 5 year goals, them writing where they lived, what were they wearing? How much savings? Were they happy? And I said, you're going to all stand up at the end and read where you're at.
1: Yeah, acting as if, right.
0: Acting as if. And the synergy in that room was palpable. Just, you know, they would feed off each other. Oh, I'm going to be your landscaper because I'm going to have a landscaping company. And they would just, you know, it was just so cool to watch.
1: Yeah.
0: And from that, I was talked into, I didn't want to do it at first, but being a mentor at the United Way for a program they were holding. And it was adult mentoring. They had folks sign up. They had to be on subsidies to be in it. So I got my first single mom. I was really excited. I was trained and I went to her house, her apartment, and I fell in love with her and her kids. I thought, wow, this woman is so strong. I could not do what she's doing. And I went back to the person at United Way that was running the program. I said, Sandra, I want to have another one. Can I have another person? She said, sure. I'll sign you to Tiffany. And I'll sign you to Courtney. And before you know it, I had 7 or 8 and I would just go from house to apartment to apartment to her apartment. But what's the bigger picture of that? Because I got to the opportunity to have relationship with all these moms. They taught me again. I guarantee you I learned more than they learned from me. And they taught me how hard it is to move. And I'll never forget. I had a baby sitting on my lap and the 8-year-old came in through the door and I just had this epiphany. Oh my gosh, nobody's ever getting out of this. Yeah. The debt was 10,000 and up. You know, there was credit score was in the toilet. There was no incentive to move beyond. I said, when she told me their electricity was going to go off Monday, I said, well, what, why? Well, I haven't paid it, but I went to this church last month, but I can go to this church because it's been a quarter and you know, this church we can go to. So I was right there with her. All the moms I was with had the same situation. We were rotating churches for the rent bill, but here's one of the common denominators. 60-inch flat screen, latest and greatest cell phone at the time, rented furniture from Aaron's. And I said, oh my gosh, we've got a huge problem.
1: Yeah.
0: Now I will tell you, and I always say this when I'm speaking, I always say, you know, if that were me, I would have had a 75-inch TV because if you know your life can never get any better because you're stuck there forever, you want to give your kids something to look forward to. You're going to go to McDonald's every day after school, even though I might have a food stamp card because it gives them something to look forward to. I'm going to have a leather couch rented because it gives me that feeling like I can get up in the morning. I would do that. I think we all would if we were in that situation.
1: It doesn't look as bad, right? It doesn't look as bad. It doesn't feel as bad. And it's about, right, you know, just feeling good in the situation you are, even if you're stuck. At least it's going to be nice, right?
0: Yeah. At least it gives you something to look forward to.
1: Yeah.
0: And so I had gone back to the CEO of United Way back then. I said, look, we got a problem. I'm making a little dent. Like I said, you know, I helped her sign up for a GED and she's made inroads here and so far, but we're not really moving the needle. Mentorship is key in its core, but unless we have incentives to go along with it and accountability, we're going to be here 20 years from now.
1: Yep.
0: So he said, what do you want to do? And I said, well, let's start a pilot. I said, let's incentivize. And I went back to my first one and I said, Tiffany, if you get rid of cable TV, which is what we had back then, $60 every month, let's take that, put it in your bank. We're going to match it. I said, let's get rid of the furniture. We'll get you some used furniture. Won't be quite as good, but you're going to have furniture. And that was $300. She put it in the bank. We matched up to $200 every month. But here's the cool thing. She started walking differently. Her shoulders, baby daddy that would come in every week. She's like, I don't really think we're going to need to do this anymore, because she was looking forward to that $20 or that $10. But she, because of her choices and her changing her habits, she was making a difference and she was impacting her whole life by changing her habits.
1: Yeah.
0: And someone's walking alongside her, you know, cheerleading, you know, and incentivizing her. We also started giving gift cards for reaching goals. They would walk with a mentor, walk with someone for 10 minutes or for a half an hour, 30 minutes, you get $10. Every 4 times a week, that's $160 for improving on your health, you know, for working on, you know, making a healthy heart and working on your relationship with your mentor. So from there, it just started with one family and a pilot to now we have 14 staff members and we've had 142 adults and children completely move off government assistance since 2017. And we're currently serving 190 adults and children. And it's the best part is they want to come back and they've been signing up to speak. You know, they're like, sign me up. So they go speak at different places and they want to shout it to the rooftops. Hey, there's a better way. If you just keep giving me the bill and you don't stay next to me to show me how to do it, I'm never getting out of this. And
1: well, we don't teach those tools. We don't teach those tools in school. So you're thrown into adulthood and now you're expected to do all these other things. And some of it is the choices are being made, but that's not the whole base of it. Is if you don't have the tools, how are you supposed to dig out?
0: It's layers. It's the way the safety net's set up. And then you just sprinkle in lack of financial education, some trauma from poverty, and you got a big soup for just disaster and more and more people to be on government assistance. The other icing part, and then I'm going to finish with that, is that the cake obviously is a human being now realizes that they have something to offer. They now have a job that they feel good about. They don't have to keep holding their hand out, which strips them of their dignity. That's what they've told me.
1: Yeah, sure.
0: But the icing is that the graduates have saved taxpayers $1.5 million. And we're just a tiny, small little organization. So, you know, it's one of those things where you're like, wow, okay. Since 2017, $1.5 million in for our small little organization is can you imagine that just doubled, you know?
1: In Seneca, South Carolina, can you imagine this program all over the United States helping people, giving them a hand up and not a hand out? You're listening to Healthy Lifestyle with Lorianne. We're here with Stephanie Enders. She's from Ripple of One, rippleofone.org. All of her information is attached to this episode. We're going to take a short break. We're going to come back and continue this conversation. This is mind-blowing, and now you understand why I just absolutely fell in love with this organization. We'll be right back.
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8: I'm Mike Dubusky. The desperate search for survivors continues in Nepal, where now at least 700 people are confirmed dead days after major flash flooding swept through the Himalayas. It's now been 6 months since the start of the war with Iran, and with traffic through the Strait of Hormuz at a virtual standstill, gas prices are once again creeping up. The average for a gallon of gas in the U.S. is now $4.06. More from ABC's Stephen Portnoy in Washington.
9: The latest effort to resolve the conflict now involves the threat of new sanctions targeting Iran's trading partners. Overnight, President Trump announced a new deal with Venezuela that would have the U.S. taking majority control of much of that country's oil reserves. He says it will substantially lower gas prices.
8: Ukrainian President Volodymyr Zelensky now calling for an investigation into how munitions were allowed to be stored so close to a residential area outside Kyiv. Last night, a Russian airstrike on that weapons depot sparked a major fire in the area, killing at least 37 people. This is ABC News.
10: From the LI News Radio Weather Center, for tonight, mostly clear skies and a low of 60. Tomorrow, mostly sunny with a high of 80. Tomorrow night, a 40% chance of showers and a low of 66. On Monday, a slight chance of showers and a high of 78. Monday night, a 40% chance of showers with a low of 63. From the LI News Weather Center, I'm J.D. 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
1: 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Would love to get back to you. By the way, little plug, and my intentional success workbook is out. So if you're interested, it's on Amazon, 17 Hats Marketplace. You could get this for yourself. It's 356 days. It allows you to go through a whole year so you can take the small little intentional steps to get you to where you want to be, because someday is not a date. So we're going to make someday now. All right. So back to Stephanie. Stephanie, we're talking about Ripple of One. Ripple of One, amazing, amazing. It really is filling that gap between being on government assistance and actually getting off of government assistance and being able to support yourself. When I was at, and I mentioned in the first half that I was at your fundraiser that you had, it was just amazing the people who were there and everything that you did, but the stories that I heard and the people who are in your program, the participants, amazing what they have accomplished, that you could see the light in their eyes shining. They can see the possibilities. You give everyone possibilities, because that's, I think when you feel stuck, you start losing hope. Hope in yourself, hope in the system, hope in everything. And to be able to do that and then watch how they are influencing their children, this is not just one generation. You're really influencing this success multiple generations to come, because if I can do it, you can do it is just the underlying tagline to what Ripple of One is. If I can do it, you can do it. And I remember having a dollar between me and my husband years ago. I still actually have the dollar. It's clipped up on my bulletin board to remind me of where I came from, to remind me that I can do these things. And that I can jump hurdles very similar to yours, and that there isn't necessarily a door in front of me. I just have to be willing to take the baby steps to walk through it. But this program gives them the baby steps, gives them the tools, allows them to have a coach and a mentor. And I want to jump into what exactly Ripple of One does and how you utilize your volunteers. Could you speak more about that? Because again, what you're filling, and I was staggered when you said $1.5 million saved in taxpayer money by having all these families come off of government assistance. Amazing.
0: Mm-hmm. Yep. Thank you. When we started it, we just had a mentor. Then we decided we wanted someone that would also do budgeting with them. So we have a team, and we build a team around each family. We have some dads that come in, some moms. They have to have a child who's at least 15 or younger living in their home. So our target audience is a young family. We have had some 50-year-olds, depending, you know, in our program, but for the most part, it's a younger mom or dad, you know, 30s, 40s, 20s. And so when they come in, we have a 90-day walk your talk period, which employers may call it 90-day, you know, probation period. We don't call it that. But it seems that what we are learning is everyone who comes in, they will talk a good game. Oh, sure. I'll get rid of that. Oh, yeah, yeah, yeah. I'll do what, oh, I know I got to do that. Oh, yeah, I'll make that change. And then they come in and it's like, they start to realize, oh, I didn't.
1: You really meant it.
0: Yeah, yes, you really meant it. And that's what that incentive and accountability is for. Everybody needs accountability. Accountability is love. That is love. And we.
1: Speaking my language, girl. You're speaking my language. Accountability is love. It absolutely, it's not punitive. It's absolute love.
0: Yes. So when they would come in, they'd be a 90-day walk your talk. If they made it through that and they were showing that they could do needs versus wants, they were staying on budget, their spending plan, then they would be assigned a mentor and assigned a financial coach. Financial coach is a fancy schmancy word for someone who's working with you on what's coming in and what's going out. There's not a lot more than that. And they're all volunteers. So we have over 200 volunteers now working with us. So that is really fun because it's like a little family unit that works with them. We decided, why are we just babysitting the kids when we get all of our families together? Why don't we do what we're doing with the kids like we are with the parents? So we started the Little Ripplers. So when the kids come in, they have goals they have to reach. And when they reach those goals, they get Ripple Bucks. Then they get to go shopping at a store after they've paid their bills. So they'll spin a wheel and they have to pay a rent bill, light bill, tax bill, grocery bill. And if they have enough savings, if they don't, they don't get to go shopping. We've had some tears here and there, but you know, we're teaching, they're learning and what their parents are learning. But what's really fun and kind of cool is we've heard from the parent, yeah, we were on our way home from school. And I thought, well, we could just swing one more time by McDonald's. We'll just get some fries. And you know, they said, Mom, we won't hit budget. We're not going to make budget. We won't get our gift card. And so they're all in it together, but the kids are really the ones pushing, you know, once they learn the rules, it's like, Mom, we got to stay on target.
1: I love the story that, I don't know if you told me or Megan from your office told me, but the story of the little boy who he spun the wheel and he had to pay mortgage and he was like, oh man. And he paid the mortgage, but he still had enough to get his, I think it was a remote control,
0: drone.
1: A little remote control drone, but he was all excited about that. That is such a really good telling story. To your point is that he gets it. He's like, oh, okay. Mm-hmm. It kind of flashes back to what I used to do with my boys is they would have their money. They would earn it by doing chores around the house and then they would want to get something. Mom, I want this. Mom, I want this. And I was like, okay, use your money. Now in the back of my mind is I would pay for half of it, but I would know whether or not they really wanted it based on the fact that they would go, oh, never mind. Oh, so you will spend my money, but you won't spend your own money. Okay.
0: Oh, yes.
1: Again, that's, how that works.
0: That is typical for sure.
1: Yeah.
0: Well, yeah, so that's how the model works. And they meet with the coach every month. And they get $75 in gift cards. That's just an example, but they get that gift card only if they've shown their bank statement. They show how much money they have at the bank. You know, they've have all the check boxes. But the other thing is if they save 25, we're matching it. If they save 100, we match it up to 200 every month. Our folks, our graduates, Lorianne, are leaving with anywhere between 8 and 13,000 in their bank account. Now we write the check at the time of graduation, so they can't really get to it while they're in the program. They can for emergencies and we write the check directly to the place.
1: Yes.
0: But they walk out going, wow. You know, they now have a nest egg. Their credit score has gone from, you know, 400 to 650. Sometimes it's even less than that when they start. They've never had a savings account before when they come on. And we have 96% rate of them having a 3 to 6 month savings when they leave. So they're always one, you know, broken engine from disaster or losing their job. They're always one disaster away from crashing.
1: Yeah. And it's sad that you have between 3 and 6 months worth of savings in case that happens, because it takes about that long to get another job sometimes.
0: It does. Yeah. So it's a 2-year program.
1: Yeah.
0: And when they finish, then we write the check as long as they have done what they're supposed to do. And then they come back in. They keep coming to the monthly group meetings. A lot of them do, and they speak and they volunteer. So the ripple effect takes place. It comes back around. So as we have expanded now into Greenville, Easley, Anderson, Oconee County, we've had calls from other states. Hey, can we get a ripple of one? It's one of those things where we want to help other nonprofits. If they're interested in it, we will help them implement. By, you know, we'll sharing our tools, but it's really cool how our participants now get it. Like, it's like, oh, I get this. I understand now. We had a billboard going up and it said, goodbye food stamps. We've got it from here. And it's one of our graduate families. And I said to Amber, the mom, I said, look, I don't know the kids should be on this because they're in, you know, middle school. They can sometimes be mean and they're going to, you know, it's going to obviously say they were on food stamps because goodbye food stamps. And she said, well, I'll ask them. Well, the film crew got there. Boys run out of the house. They're like, okay, where are we doing? Where are we doing? I said, no, you need to talk to your mom. I don't think you're doing the billboard. What? And she said, look, I talked to them. They're so excited. They understand that they're passing the baton on to the next family, that this is temporary emergency use it was supposed to be used for, but they get to open up a spot because they don't need it anymore. They want to tell people. And I'm like, oh my gosh, okay, let's do it. Just a couple of years later, I asked Samson, I said, hey, so anyone notice you on that billboard? You get anything at school? Anyone say anything? And he said, oh yeah, the girls do for sure. And he said, no, yeah, I get asked about it all the time and I love to tell them, you know, and the kids are spreading it. So it's a lot of it's education. What was government assistance and church meant for?
1: Yeah.
0: If when they're assisting, it was meant for a short period of time. And 100%. It's not good to any of us. If I'm the person getting it, it's stripping me of what I could do.
1: A little bit of
0: what
1: time.
0: I'm capable of. Yes. Yeah. And my dignity. Yeah.
1: And your hope diminishes. So that's why your dignity mm-hmm. is stripped and you don't know how to get, it's like yeah. you want to do other things. Some people right. don't even know that the possibility even exists. I've encountered mm-hmm. that and they were like, I could do that. And I was like, why not? Right. Why not? If you can
0: yes,
1: think,
0: I'm sure you see that. In it,
1: yeah. 100%. If you could think it or dream it, God has given you, universe, God source, however you refer to your higher power, has given you the idea because they've also given you the tools and the capability. We just have to find a way. Ripple of One gives them a way. Ripple of One helps them move on. Ripple of One should be in every single state, every single county, availing this to people so that we can help them and use this governmental assistance program in a useful way to allow them to use it as a gap filler. As opposed to an existence. And, yeah. and that's what you're doing. And that's why I'm just so amazed and enthralled and just addicted to Ripple of One and trying to promote, what you do because this works. It's not a dream. It's not a, hey, wouldn't this be nice? You actually do it and you walk your talk as well. And I believe in that so deeply that you bring this and you bring them possibilities. And all you have to do is talk to your participants and you can hear how much they appreciate the work that they've done. And they work hard. They work hard. The mentors are not easy. They are, they're holding them accountable and they're having them check those boxes. So it is such a beautiful program. So with that said, what's a better way of giving to Ripple of One? If our listeners are sitting here and thinking, wow, I want to get involved. I want to mm-hmm. contribute to this. I want to bring it to my state. I want to bring it to my area. Mm-hmm. How can someone get involved?
0: Well, they can go on the website and that's ripple of one, O-N-E spelled out.org, rippleofone.org.
1: Link is below.
0: And there's a phone number there as well as there's an apply to volunteer if you are in any of those counties. And you'll also be able to reach me through the website by calling that number and they will get you in touch with me. If you are in another state and you want to talk about a Ripple of One, we partner with other organizations currently. We know that we're not the whole puzzle. We're a piece of the puzzle and all nonprofits have a target where they're helping the person in their life. So for a lot of nonprofits, we will join up with them. And so they might be like elementary school and we're high school. So they may take them when they're homeless or they're in drug addiction. Well, when they get finished with that, that's when you would come in to us. You have reliable transportation, a pretty stable roof over your head. That's when you're ready for Ripple of One, but not before that. So we work with organizations, sometimes even dual, depending on having a dual enrollment where they're going to both, but we all play a part, you know, yeah. all nonprofits play a part. And this is the Ripple of One niche. So we want to help in any way we can. And eventually, like you said, maybe we could be in other states if we get, you know, in the support from the government too. We don't, 100%. All of our donations are from individuals. We have, 15% come from grants and the rest come from individual donations. We don't get government funding right now. We don't have necessarily a plan to do that either. But yeah. It's fun because we have a resale store and the resale store profits cover our operations, 95% of our operations.
1: Similar model to Habitat for Humanity, where their store covers their administration.
0: That's correct.
1: The rest of the donations go 100% into the program. That's just so admirable. Mm-hmm. So I know you've mentioned it a couple of times, but I really want to talk very specific is who would be a candidate for Ripple of One?
0: It would be a mom or a dad. So you need to have a child to be in this program. Your child would need, you need at least one child who's 15 or younger living in the home. You can have older kids, but you have to have at least one that's living in the home. Again, you can be a dad or a mom. You can be a couple. You could be married. You could be partners, whatever, or you can be a single parent. And when you come in, you have to have been drug free for a year. You need to have reliable transportation somewhat, be able to get there. It's not like, you know, you don't need a new car, but just anything to get you to the organization so that you can meet with your coaches. And you need, you're basically are going to show that, yes, I am in dire need financially. I am struggling. I mean, it's not going to work if you come in and you're already making, you know, 70 or 80,000 and you have a master's. You're probably not in the right line for us.
1: Yeah.
0: But we have had people, believe it or not, that have had graduate degrees and they're still in debt, still completely broke, getting ready to be evicted. So that's where it comes down to the money management as well. So yeah, so that's that's our target.
1: Gotcha. Gotcha. I'm not surprised that, you know, someone with an advanced degree, doesn't know how to handle money because again, where are we taught that? So this is, this is a great opportunity. You mentioned partners that you partner with other organizations, businesses, things like, who are your partners?
0: The Dream Center is one of them and they are in Easley currently. So we are actually inside their building, one of our offices. And when they finish their program, which is a year, then they apply to Ripple of One. We're that next step. Same with, we're partners with Upstate Warrior Solution. You know, they work with veterans.
1: Yep.
0: It's all in South Carolina. Yep. And a lot of the pregnancy care clinics that are there, they have a lot of moms coming in. So then we're there to help them apply for Ripple of One. We try to partner with any of the organizations that are kind of along the same line, you know, doing the hand up versus hand out.
1: Yes.
0: It fits perfectly. It fits perfectly. Yeah. We're just the organization that's going to match you dollar for dollar, you know, up to 200. We're going to incentivize you for 2 years and get you off government assistance. We're that next step.
1: Yeah. Gotcha. Gotcha. So, you know, I've said this before is I didn't choose Ripple of One because it reflects what I do. I choose Ripple of One because it reflects who I am. And I think a lot of your volunteers do as well. So you have a great group of volunteers. They're so absolutely, absolutely amazing. So to become a volunteer, if you're in the area in South Carolina, you can actually apply online. You had said it before, but where do you see Ripple of One in 5 years?
0: In 5 years, I would say that we will be in other states. That's what I believe. And that some of those states will be partnering with other organizations. So we're working hand in hand with other entities and that, you know, one of those things where I believe that our graduates are going to be some of the ones that are going to be staff. We actually have already a couple staff members that are graduates, but I think that's how it's going to evolve is the more and more people that graduate that they're going to become involved with the organization. So that's what I believe.
1: So, you know, I've said to you before, right to your face, that I believe that you are just the mastermind behind this, that you're absolutely brilliant for bringing this together. How does it make you feel looking back at what you currently have from where you came from to where you are today? How does that make you feel?
0: I feel grateful because I know Ripple of One wouldn't be where it is today if God hadn't sent the people in that had the skill set and had the passion to do it. It would have still been off Stephanie's helping one family. You know, I had another woman come alongside me at the time. We were both volunteers for about 6 years before we were able to get staffing, but she was a big part in starting it, Jenny Larson. And then others came along, Dream McClay, Julia Schaefer, Megan. It was one of those things where every need we had, it was like that person would show up. The right mentor, which, you know, you have to have some chemistry when you're working with a person. So this is a high touch organization. It's not a caseworker type situation. So there's a little bit of a nuance there. So we're also working that out as we learn to scale, or we're going to plan to scale. How do you scale that? And so I'm grateful looking back, like you had asked me, what do I think? I'm grateful. I'm grateful because I wouldn't be doing this unless other people came in. The volunteers, the staff members that are with us right now, they're the ones behind the curtain that are doing this. You know, they're running the show. I'm not.
1: Maybe so, but you're the drop of water that started the ripple. So I, you know, I congratulate you. I'm proud to be a volunteer in the organization. I think anybody who's listening, who is in earshot, if you don't need the services, but you want to get involved, please reach out to rippleofone.org. It is just, it's true. It is absolutely true. It's one of those organizations that actually delivers what they say they're going to deliver. And we're really helping our community members out, and we can start in our backyard. The whole world will become a better place. Stephanie, thank you so much for joining us today on Healthy Lifestyle with Lorianne.
0: Thank you. And thank you for mentoring.
1: Oh, it's my honor. Truly my honor. Yeah, and thank you all for joining us. Oh, thank you. Thank you all for joining us today on Healthy Lifestyle with Lorianne. I hope we earn the privilege of your time. Again, I want to thank Stephanie Enders for being here from Ripple of One. It's such a blessing to have her here to explain her whole process. Look for our show next Saturday at 3 p.m. on JVC Broadcasting and, of course, iHeartRadio. 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Until next time, live intentionally. 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Until next time, I'm Coach Lorianne.
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3: I'm Mike Dabusky. Following this week's deadly flash flooding, the death toll in Nepal is mounting. ABC News foreign correspondent Brick Clennett is there.
4: The death toll now rising to more than 600 as teams work night and day to find any survivors. Soldiers carrying 350 people trapped inside the mud-filled hydroelectric dam tunnel to safety. And teams using bulldozers to scoop through the rubble in the hope of finding survivors, but mud and rain hampering efforts. The number of missing people skyrocketing, now nearly 3,000, among those at least 90 Americans.
3: Nepal is now asking for special international assistance to help reach the people still trapped in those hydropower tunnels. President Trump says a new deal for Venezuelan crude oil will help lower gas prices, though some experts say it will be a while before drivers feel the effects. And Milo Yiannopoulos has been deported from the United States and is right now back in the UK, according to the DHS. This is ABC News.
5: From the LI News Radio Weather Center, for tonight, mostly clear skies and a low of 60. Tomorrow, mostly sunny with a high of 80. Tomorrow night, a 40% chance of showers and a low of 66. On Monday, a slight chance of showers and a high of 78. Monday night, a 40% chance of showers with a low of 63. From the LI News Weather Center, I'm J.D. Allison.
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16: Western civilization and delivering common sense for the American people. 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
17: All right, quick check of the headlines here on Friday, August the 28th. President Trump at the White House has signed an executive order creating a new U.S. Space Academy to train the next generation of Space Force personnel. Here's some sound from today's event at the White House, cut 16.
18: It's back in the end. American dominance in this domain is not a choice. It's an economic and national security necessity. A nation cannot be first on Earth if we're going to be second in space. Just not going to happen. Somehow it just doesn't work that way. It makes sense. I was going to say, does it make sense? Yeah, I guess it does when you think about it. Right, Brian?
17: The president also announced the development of America's first nuclear-powered interplanetary spacecraft with a mission to Mars planned in the very near future. And America is celebrating National Park Week. It's the 110th anniversary of the National Park Service. And if you're a regular listener, you know I am an enthusiast for America's crown jewels, our national parks. To talk about the parks and National Park Week, the history and their future is the Deputy Interior Secretary, Kate McGregor. Kate, welcome into the Scott Jennings Show. Glad to have you.
19: Hey, Scott. Thank you so much for having me. This is awesome.
17: Well, thank you for your service to our country. I know this is your second stint serving for President Trump. You served in the Interior Department first go around, and now you're back as the Deputy Secretary. And I wanted to have you on because it's National Parks Week. And 110 years of the National Park Service. I've been in many parks this year. Saw a lot of happy faces out there. What story do you hope that visitors to our parks are taking away this year during America 250?
19: Well, I think the big one you just hit on is that our theme this year is celebrate America's story. We have this amazing year celebrating our nation's 250th. And I'm sure you got to see some of the footage, but we're doing all sorts of amazing things across the country. We had Salute to America with the largest fireworks show in history of the world. And just last weekend, we had the Grand Prix on the National Mall, which I don't think anyone has ever seen anything like that before. And we're doing other events across the nation. But in particular this week, Scott, I mean, August 25th is National Park Service birthday. That is the fee-free day. And the 30th is Junior Ranger Day. So it's really about getting families out there to go visit the parks.
17: Well, I got to tell you, Kate, I've been all over the country this year. We love the national parks. And I saw something just a couple of weeks ago I had never seen before. I'd never been to Yellowstone and took the boys and my father, and we went and saw Old Faithful. Old Faithful was sort of... I didn't know what it was going to be like. And we got out there. I could not have been more impressed. First of all, the people that work at the Park Service predicted down to the minute when the thing was going to erupt. And number two, the visitor center was so informative and so beautiful. And that whole part of Yellowstone was so well done. But what I wanted to tell you is there was a huge crowd there. people were there, and I saw people from all over the world, and it reminded me that our national park system is the envy of the world. I'm sure we get all sorts of foreign visitors. They come to America, and they can't believe what we've done to preserve all these wonders of the world. It's amazing.
19: Oh, I got to tell you. Well, the first question I also asked people, how clean were the bathrooms? Were we doing our jobs?
17: Oh.
19: Like, did you have a good experience? But, you know, your point about visitors from across the world, like, don't forget, this year we introduced the first foreign visitor fee because so many people come to our country just to enjoy those parks. And the American people,

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11: Okay, Friday, August the 28th. You know, Hollywood Sean, we skipped it last week because we had the great Mark Halperin here on the show. But I was thinking, we skipped it last week, but we cannot skip it this week. It is the Relief Factor Pain of the Week.
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11: All right, the award this week goes to something as anti-American as you can imagine. This week's Relief Factor Pain of the Week are these Chinese bot farms that are infiltrating social media with misinformation and propaganda about data centers. Seems that everywhere you look online, somebody is telling Americans that data centers are coming to destroy your town. They're going to take all of your water and use up all of your electricity. They're going to destroy the environment and raise your power bill. Somebody's telling you this. Now, amongst all this fear-mongering, what's missing from the conversation are the real positives of data centers. Think about the $50,000 bonuses that teachers got in one Louisiana town, or the request for a base rate reduction in Indiana, or the story of Quincy, Washington. And any amount of critical thinking should lead you to the real question of the day. If these data centers are revitalizing these towns and making a difference in local infrastructure, why am I only seeing fear-mongering in my social media feed? Well, now there are serious questions about how much of this conversation is being driven and deliberately amplified by China-linked accounts and propaganda networks. Gee whiz! I wonder why China would want to turn Americans against the infrastructure that we need to win the artificial intelligence race. It's a real mystery why China would be interested in this. We talked about this with the great Lydia Moynihan from the New York Post earlier this week. She made a simple point. China would absolutely love for the United States to stop building data centers. All of this AI requires computing power. Computing power requires servers, and servers require data centers. And whoever controls the computing infrastructure necessary to develop the world's most powerful artificial intelligence systems is going to have an enormous economic and, perhaps more importantly, national security advantage. China understands this perfectly. They're not sitting around over in Beijing saying, you know, let's have a 5-year moratorium and a listening session about whether artificial intelligence should be even something that we're doing here in China. They are building, they are investing, they are competing, and it seems, based on the news this week, that they are trying to stop us from doing any of these things. If you're China, what's better than building your own AI infrastructure? Well, it would be convincing America not to build ours. And that's where these bot farms come in. You find something that Americans have questions about, and I don't have a problem if somebody has a question and wants to get a question answered. No problem with that. But you take something where someone has a question, say about electricity or water or land or construction, and then you inject poison and misinformation into that conversation. You pour gasoline on it. You create fake accounts. You amplify the angry. You spread misinformation. And then you use your technology to make it look like, well, everybody agrees that these things are terrible. Before we could blink, Americans were no longer debating the actual merits of data centers anymore. We're not even considering the idea that every economic development project requires energy and water. We don't put moratoriums on other parts of our economy. Somebody wants to build a massive data center in your community. I want to be clear. You have a right to ask questions. Who's paying for the power infrastructure? What will happen to your electric rates, water, jobs? All of these are valid questions. But you have a right to do that without being harassed and misinformed and poisoned by these Chinese bot farms. The X platform, in fact, has discovered and shut down thousands upon thousands of these Chinese bot farms that are deliberately trying to misinform you. So to every American, ask your questions. Bring your concerns to your elected officials. Perfectly fine. But understand that when you're reading some comment from PatriotMom1776_EagleRealUSA_4976, that person's probably a Chinese bot at a data center in Beijing. Ask yourself, why would they be deliberately trying to misinform you? Because they know how important this is for the United States to succeed. Relief Factor Pain of the Week, Chinese bot farms. Kristen Davison's on the other side for punditry after this.
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16: 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Nassau County, Suffolk County, all the news from our island in one place. 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
17: ABC News, I'm Mike Dabusky. Following this week's deadly flash flooding, the death toll in Nepal is mounting. ABC News foreign correspondent Brick Clennett is there.
18: The death toll now rising to more than 600 as teams work night and day to find any survivors. Soldiers carrying 350 people trapped inside the mud-filled hydroelectric dam tunnel to safety. And teams using bulldozers to scoop through the rubble in the hope of finding survivors, but mud and rain hampering efforts. The number of missing people skyrocketing, now nearly 3,000, among those at least 90 Americans.
17: Nepal is now asking for special international assistance to help reach the people still trapped in those hydropower tunnels. President Trump says a new deal for Venezuelan crude oil will help lower gas prices, though some experts say it will be a while before drivers feel the effects. And Milo Yiannopoulos has been deported from the United States and is right now back in the UK, according to the DHS. This is ABC News.
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11: All right, Friday, August 28th, home stretch of this week. It's been a long week, a lot of travel, but we've had a lot of fun, and we thank you for listening to the show. We're broadcasting live today, by the way, from Knoxville, Tennessee. Glad to be back in East Tennessee. Beautiful country out here. It's time for Friday Punditry. She has helped Republicans win everything from City Hall to governor's mansions to Congress to Senate. And she's a strategist with a lot of experience. She's a partner at Axiom Strategies. Her name is Kristen Davison, and she is our Pundit of the Week. Kristen, welcome into the Scott Jennings Show.
26: Thanks, Scott. Great to be here.
11: Yeah, good to see you, and thanks for joining us for a few minutes. Well, you've got a lot of experience. You've been in races in 30 states. You've helped Republicans in all sorts of cycles. You've seen good cycles. You've seen bad cycles. I want to start here. As it relates to the overall political environment, should the Republicans be optimistic that they might outkick their historical coverage, or should the Republicans be hiding under a table somewhere, fearful of what's about to happen in November? Where do you fall these days?
26: Well, neither. I would say that if you're running a race now, you shouldn't be overly confident or optimistic, but you shouldn't run away and hide. You always kind of need to run like you're 3 points behind everywhere you go. Look, I mean, there's a lot just historically and fundamentally and infrastructure-wise that is out of Republicans' control, that history is just on the other side. However, there's a lot of bright lights to look at, Michigan being one of them. Democrats definitely are giving Republicans enough reason to have optimism that we can bypassed history in some of these races and have some good turnout on November 3rd. And so I think there's a lot of reason to be optimistic, but either way, you shouldn't be hiding, but you shouldn't be too optimistic either, because it's not going to be easy, but there is a lot of room for opportunity in a lot of these places.
11: Kristen, what do you see as the most probable successful vector for Republican strategy? Is it a proactive or affirmative defense of President Trump's accomplishments and the accomplishments of the Republican Congress? Or is it just downright dirty? You got to get in there and attack these Democrats and draw the brightest line possible. If you were running a campaign somewhere right now in an environment where generically Democrats have a little advantage, what is it you would think would be most useful to go to the voters with? Something positive about the president or something just absolutely nasty about what the Democrats plan to do?
26: Again, I think it's got to be both. In these races, I think you got to persuade and you got to turn out. And so I think there's an acknowledgement that the president has done a lot of what he said he was going to do in terms of the border, in terms of tax cuts. But there also has to be an acknowledgement that you're still hurting. People are really angry. And from California to Florida to, you know, Georgia to Michigan, people are just really hurting in the situation environment that we're in right now. And so it has to be a twofer. We have to show what the president's done, deliver on his promises, but then also say, hey, we know that there's more to do. And guess what? Democrats don't have the right ideas of how to fix that. That's when you get to get dirty. So it's a long arc. Now's the time. We're getting into Labor Day. Now's the time to check that box saying, look, we delivered. We know you still have more to do. And then as we get just out of Labor Day, I suspect more of the gloves will come off and you go more into that nasty bucket where we can point out, look, the Democrats are going to put their radical socialist ideas ahead of actual ideas that are going to bring down your taxes and keep your utility bills low.
11: Kristen Davison of Axiom Strategies is our pundit of the week here on the Scott Jennings Show, longtime political strategist. Kristen, I thought I might play a few ads for you. Since you've got so much experience, I thought I might play a few ads from some of the biggest races in the country and get your commentary about whether this is good or bad. And you brought up Michigan, which may be the most important Senate race in the country. The Republican there is Mike Rogers. And the Democrat is Abdul El Sayed, and Rogers has a gut ripper out. Let's hear that and get Kristen's reaction. Cut two.
1: Football is an American sport built on merit, made to inspire, played to win. There's nothing wrong with that. Unless you're Michigan's Democrat Senate candidate.
2: Abdul El Sayed, he says that football is racist, sexist, homophobic, and filled with toxic masculinity.
11: All right, that's Mike Rogers going after Abdul El Sayed, who's got a lot of things in the opposition research file. What do you think about that attack vector, Kristen?
26: I think that's pretty good. It's the start of what I assume will be a long litany of sins pointed out on the Democrat candidate there. I mean, Michigan is not the state to go into and say you have a problem with football. That's for sure. Mm. But it does something bigger than that. It speaks to everyday hardworking Michigan voters that here's a candidate that just doesn't understand what they do when they go home at the end of the day. A lot of folks go home and they watch the football game or they go on Friday night to their high school game. And so it's starting to already make that separation that here is someone who doesn't understand you, doesn't get your problems. And that's going to be important to lay that now in a less serious way so that later when we talk about more serious issues like his plans for Medicare for All and why those aren't applicable to your life, because he doesn't understand your life. He actually resents your life is where I think that will go. So I think it's pretty good.
11: When you think about Michigan, you know, Rogers ran a couple of years ago. Trump won the state and he lost, I think it was like 20,000 votes, very close. Rogers lost the last Senate campaign. You know, the turnout matrix for a midterm will be different. If you were advising Rogers, what is the path to victory here? How do you pull in more voters? I have a couple of theories. But I'd like to hear yours about if you're sort of designing a campaign plan for a candidate that just narrowly lost statewide, how do you retool for a cycle like this?
26: Well, I think he's doing a pretty good job. I mean, it wasn't 24 hours after that primary, and he was already out there showing Democrats joining his team, showing that his coalition was growing bigger than it was in 2024. And so I think his job as the campaign is to bring over those people who may be voted against him in 2024. I think we're going to have a lot of national influence on that race. I think the president and his efforts are going to help do the work to try to make sure those base voters turn out. So I think Mike Rogers' entire play here needs to be bringing about his unique coalition to get Democrats who, frankly, would have voted for Haley Stevens but are a little nervous with their nominee right now. So I think he's on his way to doing that.
11: Yeah, there's quite a few Jewish Democrats in Michigan. And I think one of the things Rogers is successfully doing right now, I think there's a lot of, is bringing them in. I think these Jewish Democrats in Michigan, starting with the Attorney General of Michigan, who's Jewish and a Democrat, Dana Nessel, I mean, they're saying out loud, we don't even feel safe to go to Democrat party meetings. And when you look at El-Sayed's own statements and his affiliation with Hassan Piker, I think one reservoir of voters for Rogers up there, and frankly for Republicans around the country, we may see a massive movement in the Jewish community all over this country towards the Republican Party. And traditionally, American Jews have voted Democrat. It's been going on for decades. But I get the feeling we're getting ready to see a massive move, and Michigan may be one of those races where it makes a huge difference. All right, let's go over to Minnesota. I think this is a little bit of a sleeper Senate race, actually, Kristen. Michelle Tafoya is the Republican candidate over in Minnesota. And here's what she's telling the voters right now. Cut three.
0: Criminals stole millions from Minnesotans at places like this Quality Learning Center because far-left Democrats didn't have the spine to stop them. I'm Michelle Tafoya, and I'm at the epicenter of our embarrassment today. As your senator, I'll pass tougher prison sentences, deport non-citizen fraudsters, and strip federal funding from states that won't do audits. No accountability, no more money. I'm Michelle Tafoya, and I approve this message because I will protect Minnesota taxpayers.
11: So in this case, she's attacking an issue which is huge in Minnesota, the fraud, but she left her opponent out of it, and her opponent's a sitting lieutenant governor, Peggy Flanagan. What do you think about this, Vector?
26: I think she hit the issue right on the head. That will make that race pop. And right now, I mean, at this point of the cycle, it's almost like her competition is not Peggy, you know, her Democrat opponent. It's all the other Republican races around the country. She needs to get the support and the financial backing from, you know, to make her race look more winnable than, you know, potentially one in Maine or one in Texas to get some of the resources there. So that right there brings in that national recognition, that national money that she'll need to be competitive. But I think you're right. I think it's a sleeper. I think another month of hammering that in and just exposing it without being too, not throwing too many bombs in a state like that, I think is important. So I think it was a good first start.
11: Yeah, Tafoya is one of the best Republican recruits of the cycle. For a race like Minnesota where it's going to be tough, getting someone like Tafoya was absolutely necessary for the Republicans. They went out and got the right person, and she's great on camera. She knows how to communicate. I tend to think we're going to be watching Minnesota in October. All right, let's go down to Georgia. There's a gubernatorial campaign going on down in Georgia. Brian Kemp is term limited, and the Republican who won the primary to replace him is named Rick Jackson, and he's running against a Democrat, the former mayor of Atlanta, Keisha Lance Bottoms. Let's hear what Rick Jackson's doing on the air. Cut number four.
3: Keisha Lance Bottoms wants to build on her time as Atlanta mayor.
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7: The State Ethics Commission has fined Keisha Lance Bottoms.
9: If Mayor Bottoms wants her legacy to be too greedy to care, they're off to a great start.
27: I think it's egregious violation.
28: Keisha Lance Bottoms, out for herself.
11: Empty the Oppo book on Keisha Lance Bottoms. This one's less about issues and more about can you trust this person? What do you think, Kristen?
26: I think it's pretty good. I think they need to tie it to how that affects the voter, right? So there's a lot about you can't trust her and she's taking a lot of fancy things. How did that affect Atlanta? Atlanta really struggled. She was a terrible mayor. And so how did that impact her job? I think connecting that last piece, and that's a home run.
11: All right, final ad. I want to get this one in because I like this guy. Marty O'Donnell, running for Congress out in Nevada. Cut number one.
29: This piano's in tune because I take care of it. Neglect it, and nothing sounds right. That's our economy. Congress neglects us while lining their pockets, self-dealing, insider trading, while you do more with less. One good job used to buy a home. fill your tank, raise a family. Not anymore. I'm Marty O'Donnell. I approve this message because it's time to get Congress back in tune.
11: Kristen, what do you think? Marty's a great guy, professional musician, storied career, and he brought that to his campaign. What do you think?
26: I like that ad a lot. I think it's creative. It talks about who he is. It's all, the message is perfect. That's the environment that we're in. You have, you know, people just feel the system's working for everyone but them, and he taps into it in a very authentic way. So that one's my favorite out of all of them.
11: All right, that voice you're hearing, Kristen Davison. She's a partner at Axiom Strategy. She's one of the most experienced Republican campaign consultants in the country, and she is our pundit of the week. We're going to take a break, and when we come back, she'll tell us who won the week in American politics, and I'll come up with the week's loser just ahead on the Scott Jennings Show. Stay with us.
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11: Our Friday Pundit of the Week, Kristen Davison. Kristen, we have to talk about some of the biggest news in political communications this week, and that is that Caroline Leavitt, the White House press secretary, had her last day, and she made a few comments about that. Let's hear that in Cut 22.
20: I'll miss you guys. I know that's probably not something anyone would expect me to say, but obviously it's been great working with all of you. And I think people don't realize about this job. The briefings and what I just did on TV is 10%. 90% of it is taking all of your calls at 5 in the morning and 11 p.m. at night. And I won't really miss that, but I will miss working with you guys every day. So thanks for being colleagues. And I know the president will continue to take your calls and provide you with statements every day until he assumes a replacement for the role. So just thanks for being partners here at the White House, and good luck.
11: Kristen, I think Caroline Leavitt is one of the best press secretaries we've seen in the modern era. President's had a couple of great ones. Sarah Sanders was also terrific, and she went on to become governor of Arkansas. When you think about Leavitt's tenure here, I mean, how do you rank it in? I'm very bullish on what she did. What do you think?
26: I agree 100% with you. I think she's been one of the best, and really it, almost in a more difficult time on some of this to come in a unprecedented next term, and has just handled it with grace and confidence. And I think that people underestimate how difficult that is to do. And just the way she's handled the job overall, you know, part of during her departure, she did so many thank yous and tributes to even her staff. I mean, that type of team mentality that she obviously had working at the White House for the president is really hard to find. And she was just such a great example for that. I mean, the world is her oyster now. I mean, to think of doing a job like that so well and to be widely recognized as one of the best, she can really shoot for the moon and do whatever she wants. So I think she's been a great example for everyone, really, and wish her all the best because she did a fantastic job.
11: She did a great job, and did a great job on the campaign as well, and did it while having and raising two very, very young children, and that's what she's off to do. So we're going to miss Caroline Leavitt at the White House. She's been a terrific public servant and a great advocate for the president's agenda. And we wish her well. She's got leaving behind big shoes to fill, however the president decides to do that. All right, Pundit of the Week. Now we do the winners and losers. I always give the Pundit of the Week, Kristen, the honor of picking the winner. I'll let you tell us who won the week in American politics.
26: Sure. Well, right now, the political forecasters, they won the week. We had a week of ratings change from Senate to House races to who's going to control the House, who's going to control the Senate. This is their Super Bowl, this dog day of summer when, you know, voters really aren't tuning in just yet. They're trying to get their last trip to the beach in, their last day at the lake. Things, you know, races, primaries are just ending. They haven't really solidified yet. So really anything can happen in a lot of these swing races. That's when forecasters really shine, and they are able to make their bold predictions, to make news, to get a clip, to get a tweet. And sometimes they're right. You know, the Cook Political Report back in 2006, I think, was one of the first people in August of 2006 to say Democrats could take over the Senate. We also see them end up, you know, being pretty wrong, as we did in 2016 and in 2022, when people were predicting, you know, Clinton would win in 16 and there would be a huge red wave in 2022. So we'll be looking forward to see which one of them ends up being the loser of the week, November 3rd. But for right now, this is, they can do no wrong. There are no wrong answers, because so much is still coming into place as all these races are shaping up.
11: All right, because it's the season of political forecasting, what's the percentage chance that Republicans hold the House or the Senate?
26: So I think I would say that right now the House is probably 50-50. It's a little, it's better given all of the Supreme Court and redistricting victories, Republicans, yeah, the team there smartly did. So it's a little bit better, than it would be historically, but it's still tough. There's still, it's a, still a midterm, yeah, election, the first one into a president's term. So I'm going to say, I'd be cautious and say 50-50. The Senate's probably looking a little bit better, especially as we see races like Michigan and others come to fruition. I would say it's probably, yeah, I'd give that 60-40.
11: All right. Pretty optimistic, I think, for as far as the forecasting goes. All right. My job to pick the loser, and I'm sad to report to all of you, you're all the loser of the week. We all lost this week because we lost Dolly Parton, who passed away at the age of 80. However, even though we are the loser of the week collectively, I do have some news for you. Tennessee Governor Bill Lee and the Nashville International Airport have announced just a few minutes ago that they will rename the Nashville Airport in honor of Dolly Parton. So even in losing Dolly, the city of Nashville is going to win by now having Dolly Parton on their airport. Kristen, thank you. You were great. Thank you all for listening. We're back Monday from Vegas. Scott Jennings on Salem.
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4: 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North Shore, South Shore, all the news from our island in one place. 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
6: I'm Mike Dabosky. The U.S. and Venezuela have struck a new oil agreement, which President Trump says will help lower gas prices. ABC's Stephen Portnoy has more.
7: This deal involves a 100-year lease covering more than 65 billion barrels of Venezuela's proven oil reserves. Experts are pointing, however, to a number of complications, including Venezuela's constitution, which says that the oil of Venezuela belongs to the state and its ownership can't be transferred. So if there is any lingering legal or political complication, it could be a long time before this deal has any impact on prices at the pump here.
6: Ukrainian President Volodymyr Zelensky is calling for an investigation into why a weapons depot was placed so closely to a residential area outside Kyiv. That warehouse was bombed overnight by Russian forces, killing 37 people and sparking a fire. And the search for survivors continues in Nepal days after a deadly flash flood there. This is ABC News.
9: From the LI News Radio Weather Center, for tonight, mostly clear skies and a low of 60. Tomorrow, mostly sunny with a high of 80. Tomorrow night, a 40% chance of showers and a low of 66. On Monday, a slight chance of showers and a high of 78. Monday night, a 40% chance of showers with a low of 63. From the LI News Weather Center, I'm J.D. Allison.
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13: I'd like to welcome everyone. Frank McKay here. Excited to speak to an award-winning documentarian and the author of Hippie Cult Leader, The Last Words of Charles Manson. James Buddy Day has put together an impressive career, and it's as good as anyone when it comes to heavy subjects. And the Manson issue is 50 years old at this point. The Manson murders are celebrating the 50-year anniversary. And James Buddy Day, if I'm not mistaken, is the last person to interview the cult leader and the famed, late, infamous Charles Manson. James, welcome.
14: Thanks, man. Thanks for having me. I dig your show.
13: Yeah, thank you very much. And listen, I love what you guys are doing. Just you and whoever your crew is have put together an incredible career. I mean, and by the way, heavy subjects. What was your first impression of Manson when you first met him? Any surprises? I mean, you were prepared. You had seen a lot on him. Any surprises when you first met him?
14: Well, the first time I talked to him on the phone, it was just surreal. I had no idea he would actually call me. I kind of wrote him a bunch of letters, you know, as kind of a Hail Mary, thinking like, hey, maybe he'll call, maybe he'll write, who knows?
13: Yeah.
14: And then so that first time he called was just surreal. And I remember I said, hey, Charlie. And he said, hey, man. And I said, how's it going? And he said, groovy, you dig? And I was like, oh, man, this is crazy.
13: Yeah.
14: Charles Manson, I'm actually speaking to him on the phone. So it's more surreal than anything else.
13: Yeah. I mean, it's, you know, the type of thing. But actually, maybe the fact that you approached it that way is why you got him. I mean, I just saw something recently where he never was willing to see his son, you know, Jay White or Charles Manson Jr., you know, whoever, you know, whatever you want to call him. But he wasn't willing to see him, and he wasn't willing to see, I think Jason Freeman was his grandson, and was never willing to see him. But he talked to you. I mean, you've got to feel somewhat privileged, but you also, you built up the trust, I guess, with the letters and the phone calls and the persistence. Any reason why he spoke to you in your mind?
14: You know, I don't know. I mean, I did approach him from an open frame of mind. I kind of heard this rumor that he thought he talked about it in interviews, I guess. So I heard that he thought that he was innocent. And so I kind of approached him that way and said, hey, man, you know, if you're innocent, tell me about it. You know, I want to hear this. And when I heard that he was innocent, I thought that was the craziest thing I'd ever heard.
13: Right.
14: but I thought it would make a great documentary. And as a small digression, the documentary you're talking about, Jason Freeman, Charles Manson, The Funeral, I also directed that one.
13: Oh, I didn't know that. I was just watching that. Wow. Great work on that. Yeah, it's just, you know, amazing to me the work that you've done. And I've seen a lot of people and I watch everything on Manson. You've done the best work I've ever seen on him. And, you know, congratulations on all of that. It's complicated because I imagine there's part of you that you don't, you know, the victims' families are still there and the sisters, Sharon Tate, and you, I'm sure you approach it where you don't want to be insensitive to them, but at the same time, if you don't approach him in a certain way and give him some kind of, you know, journalistic, from your standpoint, a journalistic leeway, how are you going to get a guy like this to talk, and how are we going to get any information that we haven't had before? So I think your approach is justified, and, you know, I mean, you know, no argument here. Have you had pushback from people saying, hey, how dare you give this guy even a forum? Do you get anything like that from your standpoint?
14: You know, not really. And, you know, I think at the end of the day, like, I'm not a Charles Manson apologist. I'm not looking to celebrate him, or, and I don't look at him as like a patsy or something like that.
13: Right.
14: But, you know, at the end of the day, I mean, the justice system in America is not about seeking truth. It's not about finding out what really happened. It's about securing a conviction regardless of the truth. And then once those elements are established by a prosecutor, they become quote unquote facts of the case. So I think, you know, one thing that's interesting that I try and do as a documentary filmmaker is try and look at all these cases and try and see

0: humbled and honored to have him. He has done better work on the Manson situation and on the Manson murders 50 years later than anybody that I know, or just as good as anybody that you can come across. And he's the last to interview Manson. And, you know, again, it's a story that won't go away and shouldn't go away. It's fascinating. It really ended the 60s. It ended the flower power movement, which is, you know, just in the harshest way. Again, Frank McKay here with James Buddy Day. Let me just get back to the innocence end of it.
1: Yeah.
0: You could make an argument. You could make an argument. And again, I'm not a Manson apologist either. He's a maniac. He's an evil guy. You know, no question about it. There's no redeeming factor about him being a good person. I don't want to say that at all. But at the same time, the same way you can make an argument for anyone being innocent who wasn't at the scene. I mean, these were adults that went in and they listened to him. Obviously, they took his lead. You really can make an argument that he wasn't guilty of murder. Maybe conspiracy to commit murder, maybe, you know, something else. But on these particular seven, you know, cases, you can make an argument, not that he was innocent, but that he was not guilty of committing these murders.
1: Yeah, I mean, well, there's nine murders in the series of the quote unquote, the Manson family murders.
0: Right, I'm sorry, nine. I said seven.
1: And, yeah, no problem. But in the case of the nine, four of the murders Manson was at least present for, enough to make you guilty under the rule of felony murder, which means if you're present for a felony and you can commit a murder and a murder happens, even if you leave, you're still guilty. But the five murders that are very questionable are the Sharon Tate murders, and those are the ones that Manson was really nowhere near. So it was a big deal, and people don't realize that at the time, back in 1969, the prosecution had a really hard time finding a way in which the law would deem his conduct illegal, because he didn't actually order the murders by saying the words. The prosecution admitted he never actually said the words. They contended that it was his ideology that was more or less the catalyst for the murder, which is bordering on a thought crime. So they had to find a way to make him be guilty for those murders under the law, and they really had to bend the law to do it. And that's where you get into some really interesting conversations over whether or not this guy, who we all consider to be the most evil person on earth, is actually guilty or not.
0: Yeah, Bugliosi, I mean, let's face it, from his standpoint, in some sense, he was shooting fish in a barrel. I mean, there was no way he was not going to convict this. I mean, the amount of publicity that was there, and he was just playing into their hands. Attacking, you know, running after the judge or the bailiff or whatever he did in there, and them, you know, shaving their heads and putting the X. I mean, this was what society, even hippies, weren't sympathetic with what he was doing. It was a very, very niche market that had any sympathy for what Manson or his followers were doing. People, it was an easy conviction. But from Bugliosi's viewpoint, from how I see it, he was just dying to be famous. He was dying to be famous, and he was planning on he couldn't wait to be, you know, well known and get this book out and be rich and famous and everything else. So, go ahead. I'm sorry.
1: I was going to say that, yeah, you're absolutely right. That was a big part of it. You know, a movie star had been murdered in Hollywood, Beverly Hills, in her home. It was a huge deal. It was terrifying. The people of Los Angeles were terrified. Bugliosi was incredibly ambitious. He saw that this was his meal ticket. So, yeah, the Justice Society, he absolutely sought to make this a big, bizarre, extreme case. And as evidence, I mean, I've talked to the prosecutor who worked alongside him, and he said, 100%, Bugliosi thought this was his meal ticket. This case was going to make him rich and famous. And he'd hired an author to write a book about it, Kurt Gendry, who eventually wrote Helter Skelter. He hired that author before the trial even started. And the author was sitting in the front row of the trial. And I talk about that in my book. You know, Bugliosi's supposed to be doing the work of the people, and he's obviously conflicted because he's really trying to better himself through this trial.
0: Everyone has to get this book by the way, hippie cult leader, the last words of Charles Manson. Anyone who's interested in this or in the justice system, or actually, there's so many different aspects.

0: that that people could find fascinating about what this man's work has done. But James Buddy Day has really put his mark, his historical mark on what we know as the, you know, really the most fascinating murder case in modern times. And and we're still talking about it. We're still seeing movies that are touching on it. It's just absolutely an amazing event that happened 50 years ago now. And James Buddy Day is the last to interview Charles Manson, the ringleader, the planner of these murders. Let me get back into Manson for a moment. You spent a lot of time talking to him, or a decent amount of time talking to him. Did he care about legacy? Was he thinking about how he's going to be remembered, or how things are going to be remembered? Did it cross his mind that, look, I'm dying. I'm 80 something years old at that point when you're talking to him. Mm-hmm. He had to know he was sick. He had to know he was, well, I won't put words in your mouth or words in his mouth, but I assume he knew he was sick and he knew he was dying. Was he kind of shaping his legacy in his mind to you when you spoke with him?
1: Well, I mean, he certainly knew he was sick, and I don't know that he knew he was dying. And to be honest, and I've heard mixed things, I never really spoke to him directly about his own mortality, I guess, but he, he often said kind of cryptic things, like he didn't believe he actually died, just kind of changed from one form to another, or something along those lines. He was definitely aware of his own infamy, and he was definitely aware that people were afraid of him because he was, quote-unquote, Charles Manson. So he never said, I'm really concerned about my legacy or anything in those kind of concrete terms. But he was definitely aware of his infamy. He's aware that he was very famous. And he kind of has this pride in that. So I think his story, in some ways, was really important to him. And it was a source of frustration that people thought of him as this, cult leader who wanted to start a race war. He definitely did not like that.
0: Yeah. Yeah, well, it's just fascinating, every aspect of this guy's life. And I hate to, be so fascinated by it, but it is. I mean, gotta be honest. It's just, he's a fascinating character. Let me ask you about some of, whether you would know this or not, but there's always been talk and rumors that, Charles Manson would get 7 marriage proposals in a year, something along those lines. Obviously, there were people on the outside of the jail, in the society, and we see with the shootings and different things like that, how sick people really are. How big a following does he have, and what is this true, that he was getting this fan mail, and he was getting proposals and everything else? Was this true, and how open was he to sharing that with you?
1: Well, there's a lot of truth to it, actually. And, once I kind of got to know Manson, he would give my phone number out, and then I started to talk to other people and get to know other people that knew Manson. And then I did a mini documentaries about Manson and got to know all these kind of groups of people around him. So he amassed quite a large following in prison. And basically what would happen is, he kind of got this reputation through Helter Skelter and the movies and media as this dark messiah. And people were drawn to him because of that, mostly kind of disaffected white men. And they would write him letters. I don't know that he got an enormous amount of marriage proposals. I've never heard that. But a lot of disaffected, young, kind of middle-aged white men would write him. He would befriend them and get them to do favors for him. They would sell things on his behalf, his personal items. Give him money for it. He created like a major industry of kind of friends within prison. And I mean, the guy was in prison for 50 some years after 1969 or almost 50 years. And he needed help on the outside. So if anyone was willing to write him a letter, he was open to talking to them if they were willing to do stuff for him because he needed help. Another thing he used to do when someone would write him a letter, he would give the letter to another inmate, and the inmate would kind of take on a Charles Manson persona And then the pen pal would think he's communicating with Charles Manson, but he's really communicating with another inmate. And Manson would use that to garner favors with other people in prison. So he had a whole, like, Charles Manson industry in prison.
0: Yeah. And James Buddy Day is the voice that you're hearing, and he's an award-winning documentarian, and his resume is a mile long. The book that everyone has to get is Hippie Cult Leader, The Last Words of Charles Manson. This is the last man to interview Manson. You know, it's quite a feat. So many people trying to get to Manson, and James Buddy Day, got there and was the last to do it. Frank McKay here with James Buddy Day. Let me ask you, James, where's the best place for people to get the book? I assume Amazon and Barnes and Noble.
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0: Yeah,
1: everywhere fine books are sold.
0: Well, everyone's got to get this book. And if I know you kind of just got off a plane, but and whenever you got to go, just cut me off. But I'll talk to you. I'll keep you forever. Let me go back to you know Manson and the legacy or the people that he's kind of touching outside. And again, these are disaffected people. Did you have any fear yourself that while you were doing this and while you were getting in touch with them? And again, I don't want to give any ideas. But did you have any fear yourself that, hey, you know, I'm putting myself on the radar screen for an awful lot of crazy people? You know, again, it's an international stage, and there are people that have been paying attention to this, and probably people that you and I wouldn't want knowing that closely or anywhere near us or knowing where we live. Did you have any kind of interaction with any of these folks?
1: Yeah, I've had interactions like that. You know, some Manson people and some, I mean, I do a lot of true crime, so I speak to a lot of inmates and I speak to a lot of, people accused of horrible things. So there's a reason that, like, I'm not, you know, I try and stay off social media and things of that nature. But yeah, I don't know that I've ever been in a situation where, a physical situation where I've really been, like, afraid for my safety or something like that. But there's definitely been, there's definitely been some people that I've come across and interviewed and then had to distance myself from because they were unstable for one reason or another.
0: Yeah. How about pushback from Manson himself? Did you ask him anything or did you touch on anything where it struck a nerve and he snapped back at you and you kind of had to pull back before?
1: He wasn't like, you know, I would talk to him at all times. Sometimes I talked to him multiple times a day, and sometimes I talked to him multiple times a week, and sometimes it'd be months between the times I talked to him. And, you know, he would be in a different mood every time. Sometimes he'd be really cordial and open to questions and talking about things. And other times he'd be really pissed off and angry. And I remember I talked to him one time and he was super angry and just yelling at me and telling me we're not friends and, you know, if you either smuggle me in a cell phone or stay away from me or do this and do that. And he hung up and I thought, oh, well, that'll be the last time I talk to him. And then he'd call me again a few days later and as if nothing had happened. So, I mean, yeah, I touched nerves with him all the time. It was more about the kind of mood or he was in at that time.
0: Yeah. James Buddy Day, once again, is the voice that you're hearing. Hippie Cult Leader, The Last Words of Charles Manson is a must for so many different people. You have to get this. It is getting rave reviews for good reason. The work of this man is second to none when it comes to covering the 50-year-old now murders, the nine people that were murdered in association with the family and so forth. We'll be back right after this.
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6: ABC News, I'm Mike Dabosky. The U.S. and Venezuela have struck a new oil agreement, which President Trump says will help lower gas prices. ABC's Stephen Portnoy has more.
7: This deal involves a 100-year lease covering more than 65 billion barrels of Venezuela's proven oil reserves. Experts are pointing, however, to a number of complications, including Venezuela's constitution, which says that the oil of Venezuela belongs to the state and its ownership can't be transferred. So if there is any lingering legal or political complication, it could be a long time before this deal has any impact on prices at the pump here.
6: Ukrainian President Volodymyr Zelensky is calling for an investigation into why a weapons depot was placed so closely to a residential area outside Kyiv. That warehouse was bombed overnight by Russian forces, killing 37 people and sparking a fire. And the search for survivors continues in Nepal days after a deadly flash flood there. This is ABC News.
8: From the LI News Radio Weather Center, for tonight, mostly clear skies and a low of 60. Tomorrow, mostly sunny with a high of 80. Tomorrow night, a 40% chance of showers and a low of 66. On Monday, a slight chance of showers and a high of 78. Monday night, a 40% chance of showers with a low of 63. From the LI News Weather Center, I'm J.D. Allison.
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15: Frank McKay here with James Buddy Dye. If you walked away, let me remind everyone, James Buddy Day is our, I might have said James Buddy Guy, James Buddy Day is our very special guest, and he is the author, once again, of Hippie Cult Leader, The Last Words of Charlie Manson. Charlie Manson or Charles Manson? What's the title?
16: The name of the book is Charles Manson. His name was Charles Manson. Right. Most people that knew him called him Charlie.
15: Yeah, did you call him Charlie or Charles?
16: Yeah, I call him Charlie. I say, hey, Charlie, how's it going?
15: Yeah. You know, it's interesting when he snapped at you and then he'd call you in a couple of days. I assume just no apologies from him, right? No reference?
16: No, he just, as if, you know, that was the thing. I mean, I remember, you know, you'd talk to him and sometimes he'd just call and be like, hey, man, how's it going? Other times, you know, the phone would click on, it's like an inmate system, and then the phone would click on, and he would just be in mid-sentence, and he would just go for 15 minutes. Your phone call cuts out after 15 minutes, so he would just go for 15 minutes. I'd barely get a word in, and, you know, it was just whatever mood he was in that day.
15: You know, I consider you the sanest person on the subject of Manson, so let me just ask you outright, how do you rate his intelligence? I know so many people would say, oh, this guy's beyond brilliant, and some people would say, no, he's just a nut, and he's just, where do you rate him on the intelligence scale?
16: You know, I wouldn't call him beyond brilliant or like a genius, but I wouldn't call him a nut either. I mean, I think the thing that most people don't understand about him is that his whole trick was that he would just reflect people back to themselves. So whatever you brought to him, he just kind of spit that back out at you. So I've met so many people who talked to him or knew him, and then, you know, they'll say, oh my God, he was really religious, or he was such a father figure, or he's so spiritual, what they don't realize, it's like, yeah, but that's what you brought to him, and he just gave that back. So really, when people kind of tell you what he's like, they're more just telling you what they're like.
15: Yeah, their interpretation of him, or what they want him to be like, even.
16: He was really aware of this. This isn't necessarily just this insight that I had into him. He talked about it. And if you go back to interviews, you know, from going right back to the 60s, he talks about it in depth. And if you meet, you know, I've gotten to know people who knew him really well, like Squeaky or Bobby Pulsley or people like that. They are very aware of it too. This is what he did, is he took whatever you brought to him and he gave it back to you.
15: Yeah, and James Buddy Day, once again, is our very special guest. Hippie Cult Leader, The Last Words of Charles Manson is the name of the book. It's a must-get. Everyone get it from Amazon or Barnes & Noble, anywhere they sell great books, and this is a great book. It's getting great rave reviews. Everyone must get this book. Frank McKay here with James Buddy Day. You mentioned Squeaky. She is still available? Is she out there? What's Squeaky's
16: status? She was paroled in 2009, and then she lives in kind of an undisclosed location now. She lives a pretty quiet life. She wrote a book, came out last year, called Reflection with an X, which is really good. She self-published it, and it was a book that she started writing in 1969 and just finished in recently. And yeah, I've gotten to know her really well. I just collaborated with her on a new documentary on Oxygen called Mance and the Women.
15: In some ways, and maybe the simplest explanation for what his skill was, you know, he was a high-end pimp. You know, he used the, you know, and again, that's maybe an oversimplification of what his skill set was. But really, he utilized the women, and even in Squeaky's case, and correct me if I'm wrong, I mean, George Spahn, and again, I'm, you know, just going off of what I've heard report-wise. I'm not going off of Quentin Tarantino alone, right? But, which was interesting, if nothing else. But Squeaky was doing a very, you know, important job for the family. She was keeping George Spahn happy. And I almost, you know, in the movie, in the recent movie, Once Upon a Time in Hollywood, you could almost see George Spahn saying that. You could, you know, like, what are you bothering me for? She takes care of me. She's, you know, I love Squeaky. She loves me. You know, it's, in some ways, you almost hear those words coming out of George Spahn's mouth. How about you? I mean, you're so close to the situation here. What do you think of the characterization of how George Spahn was characterized by Quentin Tarantino?
16: Well, I'll say this with the caveat that I did see Once Upon a Time in Hollywood and really loved it. I thought it was a great
15: movie. Me too.
16: Really enjoyed it. But in terms of its accuracy, I mean, it's not accurate in any way, shape, or form. The only thing that was accurate in terms of Squeaky was that she was called Squeaky. That's it.
15: So she wasn't sleeping with Spahn on a steady basis? I mean,
16: that line that she says in the movie Brad Pitt is actually a line from Helter Skelter that she kind of says to Vincent Bugliosi to shock him. You know, she wasn't sleeping with George Spahn. At least I haven't found any evidence that she vehemently denies that that's true. And I've talked to many people on the ranch saying, no, that wasn't true. You know, there wasn't, in terms of that movie, there wasn't, George Spahn didn't have a TV. You know, his house was actually really clean. That was kind of one of the hallmarks of his house, is that the women really cleaned it and took care of it really well and all took turns sleeping up there in the main house. And in terms of Squeaky's relationship with him, she was really close with George, and she's always said it was because she didn't get to know her grandfather very well and really saw him as like a grandfather figure and took care of him as such. But
15: you know what's amazing is all of this, and again, I follow it, I watch every documentary I can on this, and here I am still with the impression that that Squeaky was basically entertaining him, constantly entertaining him sexually. And what you just said there is just it's a paradigm shift from my standpoint. And let me remind everyone, James Buddy Day is an absolute expert on the Manson murders. He's done documentaries and series of films on the situation, on the whole situation. But the book, his most recent is Hippie Cult Leader, The Last Words of Charles Manson. It's a must get. Amazon.com or Barnes & Noble, anywhere they sell great books. Get James Buddy Day's book, Frank McKay here. Thrilled to have him for a couple moments more. But, you know, think about it. We have gotten so much propaganda. And when I say we, I don't mean you. You've sieved through all of it. But people like myself and people that are less curious about it than I am have gotten so much propaganda. And a lot of it came from Bugliosi.
16: There's no question that, in terms of George Spahn, there's no question that Squeaky stayed up at the main house with George Spahn. A lot of the other women did as well. She wasn't alone by herself. You know, when they got there to the ranch, as the story goes, his house was in a lot of kind of disarray, but they really cleaned it and stuff. In terms of having sex with George Spahn, I have spoken to some women who said, yes, they took care of him from time to time. Not necessarily as a means of control, but like, you know, they did that with all the men at the ranch. But in terms of Squeaky herself, she says, no, she never did. 100% never did. Where it comes from is, it comes from a line in Helter Skelter where they, in the book, Vincent Bugliosi drags Squeaky in for questioning, and she tries to shock them by saying that exact line from Once Upon a Time in Hollywood.
15: Right, which we can't say here, but she but she said right. He uses that line. Yeah, no question. Tarantino created a fairy tale. I don't want to spoil it for anybody who hasn't seen the ending. But you know, like I was almost disappointed with that aspect. It was a great movie. I saw it 2 days in a row. I had to, and I loved it. But again, it was I was expecting something much different. But I found it. I found it fascinating. Everything that I see on Manson, I at least have to check out. And I don't know if you're the same way. I mean, are there things that you just completely disregard, being in your situation? Are there things that show up that you won't watch because you can predict what it is? Or do you have to look at everything?
16: I mean, not really. I try to look at everything just to see, for my own morbid curiosity, to see what they got right, what they got wrong, more or less. You know, I have a hard time making it through, like, the mainstream documentaries. You know, I watched like the recent Very Scary People on Manson and the CNN show and the ABC special, things like that. And sometimes I have a tough time making them through them just because they're so factually just loose with the facts and it just bugs me so much. But I try to get to everything and I definitely read all the books. I read Chaos, Diane Lake's book, most recently. I try to read all the there's a lot of kind of illegitimate books about Manson that come out, but anything relatively legitimate I try and read. So, I stay up on it for sure.
15: We have a couple moments left with James Buddy Day. He's just off a plane from a long trip, so I don't want to keep him too long. But Hippie Cult Leader, The Last Words of Charles Manson is the book. Frank McKay here with James Buddy Day. You know, I don't want to give away, you know, anything real secretive in the book. Let everybody buy it and read it and so forth. But
16: sure.
15: What's the biggest misconception that we have of either Manson, the murders, or the quote-unquote family that you think, should be cleared up, if anything?
16: Well, I think the idea that Manson was this kind of psychopath traveling around California, handpicking teenagers into some sort of homicidal organization, and then kind of using this, you know, that he, this Beatles race war philosophy to get them to kill. I mean, that's the whole, all of that is wrong. So I think the most interesting thing about the entire Manson story is that everything we kind of think we know about it isn't really true. It's become this kind of folklore. It's kind of remotely based in something real, but isn't really real. So for me, I mean, that's what's really interesting about it. And I mean, because there's so many people involved, there's always something to learn about it. Even doing the book and the most recent documentary I did, which is my third documentary about it, I was still learning stuff and meeting new people and getting new perspectives. So I mean, it's an incredibly complicated story and there's lots to know about it.
15: When was the last time in this journey of yours that you really learned something new, where you really said, whoa, wait a second, I have this wrong, and let me change my viewpoint on it? When was the last time that happened for you?
16: I mean, it happens all the time. I one thing that just sticks out of my mind is in this last documentary I was doing, I just did a documentary recently with Gypsy, Blue, Snake, and Squeaky, and called Manson the Women. And one thing that I hadn't really realized is they were talking about this idea that they thought there was going to be like a revolution in Los Angeles, in terms of like not a race war per se, but like the French Revolution, they kept saying. So this idea that the civil unrest in Los Angeles was such that they were very much convinced that Los Angeles may devolve or kind of decompensate into this revolution in which the marginalized people would kind of rise up, and how real that was to them and how much that fed into them relying on each other and starting to distrust people who are outside their group, and how much that kind of fed into that idea of they had to protect themselves, and how much that fed into the murders. And I hadn't really heard that perspective before, and I thought it was really interesting.
15: Who won't talk to you, for example, like Patricia Crent? Who won't talk to you out of the Manson folks?
16: Who won't talk to me?
15: Yeah.
16: I've never spoken to Leslie Van Hout, understandably, just because her parole situation is so tenuous.
15: Right.
16: So I've spoken with her lawyer extensively, and tried to kind of reach out to people around and gotten to know many people that know her and around her and to learn her story that way. You know, I've never really, I think I've written a letter to Patricia Krenwinkel, but I've never really pursued a conversation or talked to her that much. And, I've written, tried to reach out to Tex, who's, you know, kind of become this born again Christian, and not, he doesn't have any interest in talking to me, which understandably, but that's about it, I think.
15: Are any of them?
16: One more.
15: Go ahead. I'm sorry.
16: One more. Yeah, I would love to talk to Linda Kasabian.
15: Yeah. Oh my God.
16: I got her on the phone once and she just hung up on me. But I spent a lot of time with her lawyer, which is a big part of my book. To kind of really learn the intricacies of how the deal went down with her.
15: Let me ask you this and then I'll let you go. James Buddy Day. Again, is the author of Hippie Cult Leader, The Last Words of Charles Manson. Frank McKay here with the award-winning documentarian. And again, he just, the best work on Manson has come from this man, James Buddy Day. Hippie Cult Leader, The Last Words of Charles Manson is an absolute must. How many of the folks that you're talking to are talking to each other? I mean, I can't imagine that, you know, you mentioned the lady who, Lake,
16: Diane Lake.
15: Diane Lake, that she would keep in touch with Squeaky and vice versa. I mean, there's a lot of conflicting, feels there on what they feel about Charlie and everything else. But how many of them are together? Is there anybody that lives together yet?
16: Yeah. No, none of them live together. Some of them do keep in touch, though, for sure. Kind of small pockets of them keep in touch. I don't know that Diane Lake really keeps in touch with anyone that was part of the group. But definitely others of them do. Bobby Beausoleil is still in prison, still very close with Catherine Scherer. Lynette is still, Squeaky is still close to Sandy Good and some others. I spoke a lot with Kathy last year before she died, and she was still close with others. So, I mean, one thing I think people don't understand, too, is that it wasn't, when you think back to what the group was like in 1969, the group kind of got started getting together in 1967. And from 1967 through to the summer of 1969, it was really good. And even the ones like Diane Lake who kind of look back and were victimized by the group later on, they look back and at the first 2 years of the group and say, you know what, the first 2 years were pretty good. We were really happy. It was a lot of love and kindness and friendship and they still have a lot of affection for those times. And Charlie was playful and happy and everyone was good. It took a turn for the worse for sure. And it escalated into the murders and got really bad, but people don't realize that the early part of the group was really good. And even when you speak to people like Diane, like they look back on the women and those times with great affection, despite how it turned out at the end.
15: What's your next project after this? What's your next Manson related project?
16: I don't know my next Manson related project is. I'm sure there'll be another. I didn't think there'd be one after the first one. That was three documentaries and a book ago.
15: Yeah.
16: So I'm sure there'll be another one. My next project is going to be for Oxygen, and it's a follow-up. I can't talk about what it's about, but it's a follow-up to the last project I did with Oxygen, which was the disappearance of Susan Cox Powell. So it's another project with Oxygen, not about Susan Cox Powell, but something kind of similar. So... that's going to be my next project, and then whether there's more Manson in my future, we'll see.
15: Yeah. Well, listen, just a great job. Congratulations on a really an amazing career that you've put together. Give us a website or a social media site. Oh, you said that you're not involved with social media, but give us a website or something where people can.
16: No, not really. You can definitely look at our company, Pyramid Productions. I think has a Twitter handle. I think it's at Pyramid Pro or Pyramid Pro TV or something. And the website is pyramidproductions.tv.
15: Listen, the guest we've had today is just a thrill for me to talk to him. He's just done such great work. James Buddy Day is the man I'm talking about. The Shocking Truth, a bunch of episodes there. And, you know, Manson the Funeral, Charles Manson the Funeral, which is excellent. I just was watching it right before we started this conversation. Sex, Lies, and Murder.
16: Oh, yeah.
15: Just
16: thanks, man.
15: Amazing. Just everything this man touches is gold. And it's just tremendous. But the book that everyone has to get is Hippie Cult Leader, The Last Words of Charles Manson, by the last man to interview him. And it is just a thrill to talk to him. James, thank you very much. Everyone's got to get the book. And thank you and congratulations on all the success.
16: Yeah, man. Thanks for having me. I appreciate it.
15: And I hope to get you back for a part two one of these days and get into some more of
16: it. Sure.
15: James Buddy Day, once again, Hippie Cult Leader, The Last Words of Charles Manson is the book. Everyone get it. Frank McKay signing off. We'll see you all next time.
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6: I'm Mike Dabusky. The U.S. will take control of more than 65 billion barrels worth of Venezuelan oil reserves under a new deal announced by President Trump, though experts say it'll be a while before that results in lower gas prices for Americans.
7: The new joint venture, which an official says would basically become the world's second largest private oil company, just behind Saudi Aramco. Venezuela has the world's largest oil reserves, but its crude is particularly difficult to refine. Venezuela's refining capacity has fallen to a fraction of what it once was due to neglect and decay. It would still take years to build up that country's refining capacity. A reality check here, it could be a long time before this deal has any impact on prices at the pump here.
6: ABC's Stephen Portnoy. Nearly 700 people are now confirmed dead after this week's devastating flash flooding in the Himalayas. About 90 Americans are among the thousands still missing in that region. This is ABC News.
8: From the LI News Radio Weather Center, for tonight, mostly clear skies and a low of 60. Tomorrow, mostly sunny with a high of 80. Tomorrow night, a 40% chance of showers and a low of 66. On Monday, a slight chance of showers and a high of 78. Monday night, a 40% chance of showers with a low of 63. From the LI News Weather Center, I'm J.D. Allison.
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5: and welcome to today's edition of Legends of Success. This is America's program that introduces you firsthand to our country's outstanding entrepreneurs, CEOs, and members of the prestigious Forbes 400 list, and where they share with you their journey of overcoming obstacles and setbacks to make it to the top. I'm John Resnick, and I want to thank you for being with us today. Well, folks, if you're a regular listener of Legends of Success, you know that we have been blessed with a caliber of national icons who come on this program. And, you know, when you take a look at that list, there's a common question that all of us must have. How in the world did they get there? What did they do differently than everyone else? Well, that's the value of this show. As our friend Steve Forbes has said before, on Legends of Success, you get to hear firsthand how they got there. And folks, in my book, you can't put a price tag on that value. Well, today's guest is no stranger to our program, and he has been here several times before. His company continues to grow, and as long as they're growing and they're thriving, we're sticking with them. Even if they had setbacks, I don't think we'd leave them so quickly. Chris Sullivan is the chairman and founder of Outback Steakhouse, a restaurant that was introduced. Now this is amazing, folks. This restaurant was introduced at a time when there already seemed to be a steakhouse in every corner in every city in America. But as we know, Outback knocked it out of the park. Let's find out exactly how they did it and visit with our friend, Chris Sullivan. Chris, welcome back to Legends of Success.
9: Thanks, John. It's my pleasure, and congratulations on all your success. It's fantastic.
5: Well, you know, Chris, it's funny. We're talking before the show, and this program started. You talk about being green. I couldn't even find the buttons to turn the microphone on. We began in January of 2002 with a single station and one scared host. And you know, it was only 4 months later when we started that you were with us for the first time. And I want to thank you because it's folks like Chris Sullivan, and especially you being such a loyal friend to us, Chris. And I just wanted to thank you for believing in me when I had trouble believing in myself.
9: Well, I think all of us have that happen in our lives when we have a vision to try to get something done. And it's just amazing how certain people come into your life and make things work for you. And that's certainly been the case in mine. I've been so blessed to have tremendous partners. And Bob Basham, who's one of my co-founders and the vice chair of the company, he and I have been working together since 1978. And that's just been an unbelievable partnership. And having Tim Gannon join us, a guy that started with me in management in 1974 as a management trainee for Norman Brinker's Steak and Ale Company, and he joined forces with us in 1987 to start Outback, and he's still with us. So, yeah, it's amazing the people that come across you in life, and then having a guy like Bill Allen, who's one of the founders of Fleming's, being available and agreeing to move from California to Tampa to become the CEO of the company, and Paul Avery, who opened up as a general manager, managing partners, we call him, in the Outback, in our fifth Outback, and now he's the chief operating officer of the company. So we've been very, very blessed with a lot of tremendous people coming our way and sticking with us and building this wonderful organization.
5: Well, and you just defined, which we're going to get into later in the program, some of the techniques, and you've just alluded to one of them, Chris, and we'll get into that later, about one of the secrets of success, folks, when you're going into business. Chris is alluding to, and we'll get into it a little bit later, that you surround yourself with people who have unique talents that are unlike yours, but all share the same vision. It's one of the great hallmarks of Outback success. And before we get into that, Chris, you know, it's funny. When I first talked to you and interviewed you in 2002, you had mentioned that in March 88, you opened your first Outback Steakhouse with Bob Basham and Tim Gannon. Now, I recall distinctly, and share with our listeners, what was your first financial goal when you opened that first location, Chris?
9: Well, we wanted to be able to do about $2 million in sales and generate $250,000 in cash flow. And that was our initial goal. And then for the company, the original name of the company was Multi-Venture Partners. Mm-hmm. And we hoped to build 5 steakhouses in the market if it worked, and then maybe find another concept to build in the Tampa Bay market and just build a small restaurant company here in the Tampa Bay area.
5: And I know on a personal goal, I got my notes from 2002. You told me personally, you said, John, all I wanted to do is just earn $200,000 a year and be able to golf 3 times a week. Now, share with the listeners the total revenue for your last fiscal year at OSI.
9: Oh, about $4.2 billion.
3: And I don't think you have the time to golf now that you hit your goal.
9: I haven't played golf in 5 months, but that's because I tore my shoulder up. But I never lost sight of the fact that golf was important in my life. You know, I mean, there's a lot of other things more important. But, you know, we've been able to achieve, I think, a really great balance to life. And I think that has a lot to do with why we stayed involved in the business and like the business so much. And I think that's something a lot of people are striving for in our country today, is to find that right balance of a great professional life, great family life, and great social life on top of it. So, we really encourage that as part of our culture in our organization, that people find that balance.
3: You know, and that's another unique quality. You know, we've had our friend Oz Nelson, the retired longtime chairman of UPS. Chris, have you ever seen a UPS person that wasn't energetic and positive?
9: No.
3: Am I right? And so somewhere.

0: principles and beliefs, and then we started teaching those principles and beliefs, and we measure our success with our people against those principles and beliefs every year. And we constantly talk about it, teach it, use it in our language, and it's become part of our culture. And fun is one of our principles that drive our company, that we want people that like to have a good time in life. And then hospitality has to be at the core of people's values and what they believe in. So we look for those things when we're hiring, and we use testing to screen people into the company. And then we work hard on the training and ongoing training and recognition to reward those people in the company that continue to do that. And we've been so fortunate because we have so many long-term Outbackers and also people in the Carrabba's system and now Bonefish, Fleming's, Roy's. And they really do understand their cultures, and they work hard to make sure that the customer has a great experience and their fellow workers have great experiences.
1: You enjoy teaching, don't you, Chris?
0: I do, very much.
1: Very much so. That's fabulous. Yeah. You know, folks, if you're just tuning in, you're listening to Legends of Success. We're honored to have our friend Chris Sullivan, one of the original founders of Outback and the current chairman of OSI, the parent company. And we get back here in a little while. We're going to find out, Chris just mentioned that his original goal was to earn a couple hundred thousand a year and play golf three times a week. In his past fiscal year, OSI did about $4 billion in revenues. We have roughly 1,000 outlets, is that right, of just Outbacks alone, Chris?
0: Worldwide, that's correct.
1: Worldwide, I've got 1,000 outlets. When we come back, what about Chris Sullivan? Who is Chris Sullivan? Where does he come from? And let's find out exactly what his early influences were in life before he got into the restaurant business. Ladies and gentlemen, you're listening to Legends of Success. I'm so happy to have you with us today. Chris Sullivan is our guest. I'm John Resnick. We'll be back right after this.
2: And now, some legendary advice from the Legends of Success. Dan Cathy is the president of Chick-fil-A.
1: Is there a piece of advice, a single piece of advice you can give young entrepreneurs and students or someone in business right now who's having the toughest time with their life in business, but they realize they've got to carry on?
3: John, I would say go out there and find great mentors. There's, regardless of where your business is, whether it's a $1 million business that aspires to be a $5 million business or a $5 million business that aspires to be a $100 million business, go out there and spend time and hang out with people that are 5 years on down the road from you are. I think it greatly accelerates the whole learning curve. 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When I spend time with people like that, it really inspires me, and it really accelerates my whole thinking process. There's so much for us to learn. And as I said earlier, when the student is ready, the teacher will appear.
2: To learn more about the Legends, visit legendsofsuccess.com.
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7: We're back on Legends of Success. I'm John Resnick. You know, folks, one of the secrets of business success, as we just learned and we're hearing from our guest, Chris Sullivan, the founder of Outback Steakhouse, you team up with those who have different talents than you do, but you share the same vision. And that's exactly what our guest, Chris Sullivan, the founder of Outback Steakhouse, and his original partners, Bob Basham and Tim Gannon, have done. Chris started, well, let's hear from Chris. Chris, where did you start out? We heard a little bit about Outback. Before we get into the strategies and more history of that, where are you from? Where'd you grow up? And what was life like as a kid?
8: Well, I was born in Lake City, Florida. But the year I was born, my dad joined the FBI, and I ended up growing up in Detroit and Washington, D.C. And then for my senior year at high school, I got to go to Butte, Montana.
7: Wow.
8: Went on to University of Kentucky and graduated from the Kentucky in 1972. With a degree in business and economics. But I'm from a large family. I'm the oldest boy. I have an older sister, but there was seven of us. We had a household that we had a lot of fun, but we also had a lot of responsibilities. My dad was in the Marine Corps before the FBI. My mother was in the Marine Corps in World War II as well.
7: Wow.
8: So they knew about, you know, having things right, involved with the church, involved in athletics, involved in school. And we also had to, if we wanted extra things in our lives, we had to work. And, you know, other than, you know, cutting grass and shoveling snow and doing those kinds of things, I got a paper route at a young age, which I think is one of the great jobs in America, and it's too bad a lot of young people can't do that anymore, because it's one of those jobs you have to show up every day for work. You got to get those papers to people's houses. Back then, you had to go collect the money, and if somebody moved out or you wanted a new customer, you had to go do sales. And it was a great job for somebody 13, 14 years old. You really learned a lot.
7: You know, it's amazing, Chris, is how many of our legends who have been on this show have shared the same thing that you just said. Their first business experience was having that paper route with all the attributes you described.
8: Yeah, I mean, it's really a shame those jobs aren't out there anymore, because I think they are terrific. And then I got in the restaurant business. The first job was a dishwasher at a YMCA camp when I was about 15 years old. And then in college, I started working as in the restaurants part-time. First, I started working on campus in a sorority house, and then worked in a couple of restaurants around Lexington. And where I fell in love with the business, though, was in Fort Lauderdale, and they got right around 1970 and 71. And I'd go down there and wait tables during the season, and really, really just loved it. And when it was time for me to figure out what I was going to do, I just turned 24, and I decided I wasn't going to be a banker. I'd done some interviewing and banking jobs, and it just didn't feel like that environment just wasn't exciting enough for me. But restaurants I love, so Norman Brinker had launched Steak and Ale. They had just gone public in 1971. I was fortunate enough to go down there and meet a bunch of people in that company during the interview process, and started working for them in 1972. And it was a wonderful experience being part of that company and being under, you know, Norman's tutelage and some of the other people that helped raise me in the business. And then that's really where I got my base to grow from in the business. So it's been great.
7: And I got to stop you for 1 second there, because you hit on a very key point. And I want our listeners who are in business or going into business or building a business to understand the value, and I would say luck, because timing, luck is all part of it, Chris. The value in a friend and mentor like Norman Brinker, who has got to be the godfather of chain restaurants in America, would you say?
8: Oh, I'm proud to be one of the Brinker boys, as we're called. Norman did a great job and had some really key people there. The late Mike Jenkins was a great mentor of mine. He really straightened me out when I was a young supervisor up in Chicago. He put his desk directly in front of my desk, and I had to be there at 8 o'clock in the morning. I worked till 2 a.m, but he didn't care. But he was a great mentor. And that's correct. I think mentors are important. I tell young people all the time, when you go to work for somebody, you know, find that person that really can motivate you and understand, you know, what it's going to take for you to be successful and get to the next step of your life in business. I've got a lot of joy out of providing people with that kind of leadership and building those kinds of relationships. It's something that people really need to seek out. If they don't have that going on, they need to go make it happen.
7: Boy, I'll tell you, you know, there's nothing like learning from your own mistakes, but if you can learn from others before you go through them, that's part of the shortcut, because you've got to be time efficient in building your business.
8: Well, we're all going to make mistakes, but you're right. When somebody, like when Mike used to sit across from me and he'd hear me talking to another management person or a purveyor, and I'd get done and he'd be looking at me like, no, what are you thinking about doing here? Why are you doing it this way? And then we go to the restaurants, and he'd be looking at things that I was talking to my management teams about, et cetera. And he said, well, have you thought about this way? Thought about that way? And so got a lot of guidance. And I was under that kind of tutelage for a solid year. And then he started letting me wean off of it. But for a couple of years, Mike was very, very close to me and really made a big difference in that. And then later with Norman and, you know, doing the Chili's business before Outback, that was a wonderful experience.
7: That must have been a tremendous experience. Norman eventually sold off Chili's, did he not?
8: Well, it's part of Brinker.
7: It's still part of Brinker. He sold Steak and Ale.
8: He sold Steak and Ale and Bennigan's to Pillsbury in the 70s, and he went over and bought Chili's in the early 80s, took it public, and then created Brinker International.
7: Mm-hmm. And then it was in around the 80s is when you decided with your partners to go into your first Outback location. Am I correct?
8: Right. And earlier you talked about it was a different time to be in the steakhouse business. Everybody thought red meat would kill you. But what we saw was lines outside of the good steakhouses in America, and also, as you pointed out, in the budget steak category, the family steakhouses, those places were busy. And we had, you know, been in the Steak and Ale system early in our careers, and in Tampa, we just didn't feel like anybody was doing casual steakhouses and casual dinner steakhouses very well, and we thought there was an opportunity to do it, and fortunately, we were right.
7: Well, and also, you came up with a high-end food with a casual atmosphere, which is pretty incredible.
8: Well, we had watched what George Beal had done at Houston's with burgers and salads, and said, boy, can't we do something real casual but really have great steaks? And Tim had those terrific relationships with the late Warren LaRuth in New Orleans and some of the other chefs, George Rhodes, that just created great menu items for us. And we stuck to the principles of high-quality ingredients and, you know, made from scratch every day, and freshness and highest quality ingredients we could get, and put that out there, and it really worked. And then, of course, the Bloomin' Onion was just over-the-top success for us.
7: Chris, what was it like for that first location, that first opening, and what was going through your mind before you opened that? You guys had to be excited, but you had to be nervous.
9: very, very excited and very confident that with the food product we had, with our ability to be for our track record of being successful in the restaurant business, with our previous experience, we thought this is going to be a slam dunk, and boy, did we get a rude awakening. After our families and friends came the first two nights, we went on to have the slowest nights we've ever had in the history of our careers in the restaurant business, and it really caused us to get moving quick. And instead of sitting back and trying to figure out, you know, running a few newspaper ads or something like that, we went and set up kitchens outside radio stations, and we cooked the food out in the open and took it in right out, blooming onions, steaks, ribs, and we took them to the DJs on the morning drive shows and the afternoon drive shows, and all of a sudden we started getting some business. And I remember my two children were young at the time, and my wife, and they would come to the restaurant, and they came, I think it was 11 nights in a row, and finally our second Friday night, we had done those radio shows in the morning, and all of a sudden we went on our first wait, and about an hour later, I'm walking through the restaurant, and I go back in the kitchen, and I said to Bob and Tim, I said, guys, we've made it. And they said, what do you mean? I said, I don't know one person in the dining room.
7: It's fabulous. So it's enough friends and family.
9: It was anxiety for a couple of weeks, and then it really kind of took off. So it was fun.
7: Oh, that's great. Now, I imagine you got, in the beginning, put most of your life savings, and you put it on the line. Am I right, Chris?
9: Well, yeah, Bob and I put quite a bit in there, and you know, his brother put a little money in. My parents put a little money in. But, yeah, we were, you know, we had most of we had a lot of our net worth on the line there, and we had a couple leases we had signed, the first one and also the second location. So we opened our second one 2 months after we opened our first one, which if I had to do over again, I wouldn't have done it, because we didn't mean to do it that way. It just turned out that way, and put a lot of pressure on us financially. But fortunately, the second restaurant opened up a little bit stronger than the first, and went into positive cash flow its second month.
7: I love it. Folks, we are hearing the wisdom and the history of the Outback Steakhouse empire, a $4 billion business today. We're speaking with Chris Sullivan. Started out as a dishwasher as a kid. Didn't he hit every rung on the ladder? When we get back, we're going to talk a little bit more about the strategies of how they built that first location and put almost his entire net worth down and built to what is Outback Steakhouse today and OSI, the parent company. I'm John Resnick, and you're listening to Legends of Success.
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12: ABC News, I'm Mike Dabusky. The U.S. will take control of more than 65 billion barrels worth of Venezuelan oil reserves under a new deal announced by President Trump. Though experts say it'll be a while before that results in lower gas prices for Americans.
13: The new joint venture, which an official says would basically become the world's second largest private oil company, just behind Saudi Aramco. Venezuela has the world's largest oil reserves, but its crude is particularly difficult to refine. Venezuela's refining capacity has fallen to a fraction of what it once was due to neglect and decay. So it would still take years to build up that country's refining capacity. A reality check here, it could be a long time before this deal has any impact on prices at the pump here.
12: ABC's Stephen Portnoy. Nearly 700 people are now confirmed dead after this week's devastating flash flooding in the Himalayas. About 90 Americans are among the thousands still missing in that region. This is ABC News.
14: From the LI News Radio Weather Center for tonight, mostly clear skies and a low of 60. Tomorrow, mostly sunny with a high of 80. Tomorrow night, a 40% chance of showers and a low of 66. On Monday, a slight chance of showers and a high of 78. Monday night, a 40% chance of showers with a low of 63. From the LI News Weather Center, I'm J.D. 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
9: I think mentors are important. I tell young people all the time, when you go to work for somebody, you know, find that person that really can motivate you and understand, you know, what it's going to take for you to be successful and get to the next step of your life and business. And I've got a lot of joy out of providing people with that kind of leadership and building those kinds of relationships. And it's something that people really need to seek out. If they don't have that going on, they need to go make it happen.
7: Chris Sullivan, the founder of Outback Steakhouse, started out as a kid as a dishwasher. You can't say he didn't hit every rung in the ladder to success. And along the way, we heard in this last segment that there was a gentleman by the name of Norm Brinker who mentored Chris. And you know, folks, on Legends of Success, from all the icons we hear of and visit with on this show, that is one of the defining traits of successful people. They surround themselves with mentors, and then in turn have an obligation to mentor those and help others come along. Chris Sullivan's our guest today. Chris, one of the reasons I'm bringing that up, Norm Brinker mentored you, but you also, with you and Tim Gannon and Bob Basham, you guys saw an opportunity to help mentor and bring another guy along, and that guy's name was Johnny Carrabba. Tell me about Johnny Carrabba just for a second, and why did you choose him? And tell us how you met him.
9: Well, we met Johnny when we were opening our first Outback in Houston, and he had Carrabba's Italian Grill. He had two locations open up, and Tim had gone there to have dinner with Donnie Everts, our partner there, and he said, "Hey, you got to come here and see this deal and meet Johnny." And so I went there, and on a Saturday afternoon, Johnny's there in his baseball cap. He's working the restaurant, and we absolutely hit it off, and his values were the same as our values. The experience in Carrabba's was great, and we decided to become partners and go into business together, and Johnny's just been absolutely fantastic.
7: Well, I want to ask the listeners, imagine if you're a restaurant owner right now. Can you imagine what a dream it would be to meet a Chris Sullivan? I'm not just blowing smoke at you, but you're slaving away at your one or two locations, and then you get an opportunity to go national. We've got an opportunity to ask Johnny Carrabba, what was that day like? Chris, we got a little guest with us today. Johnny, you with us?
18: Yeah, I'm here.
7: Johnny Carrabba, Chris Sullivan, you guys say hi to each other. I think you know each other.
9: Hey, Johnny, good playing last week.
18: Oh, yeah, good playing is right, man. That's why I came home early, missed the cut, as usual.
7: Hey, Johnny, what's going on down there? How's business?
18: Oh, business is great. I tell you, Carrabba's just celebrated its 20th anniversary in December, and we're really proud to be in this business for 20 years.
7: Well, what I wanted to bring out the fact as we're cooking along is you met Chris Sullivan. Now, you had how many locations before you met the folks from Outback?
18: We had two small locations here in Houston.
7: Now, did you ever even have a dream of going national? How many Carrabba's today?
18: 231.
7: 231. What was it like when you were contacted by Chris or Tim? And did you think these guys were jerking your chain a little?
18: Well, I'll be up front. I didn't know much about, the growth type companies. You know, I'm pretty family owned and operated. So when Tim Gannett had called me, I said, Tim, I really don't know much about Outback. I said, but if you're interested in, franchising or joint venture, and I said, I really want to stay family, owned. And but right after I hung up the phone with him, he said, well, you know, can Chris and I just come down and meet you tomorrow night? And I said, sure, that won't hurt. And so when I hung up the phone from Tim, I called my CPA, and I said, hey, Sandy, I said, is there any way you can do some research on this Outback Steakhouse group? And Sandy said, Johnny, he goes, you might want to pay attention to that meeting.
7: Absolutely. You're so busy in
9: he's
7: the
9: being,
7: business.
9: Johnny's being so modest. He had every major restaurant company in the country looking at him. What is he talking about? He's so modest.
7: Is that true, Johnny?
18: Well, we had about three look at us, you know, in the past, you know, and that's why I had told Tim that, you know, I wanted to kind of stay family-owned because the previous companies that had contacted us, you know, I mean, they were very nice companies, but they didn't impress us like the Outback guys.
7: Well, you know, you have to have the shared culture. But what I wanted to point out is that here's an opportunity you had. You focused on what you did. You focused on it well, perfecting your prototype, your models. And then all of a sudden you happen to have an opportunity and you expanded. That must have been just an amazing meeting for you.
18: Yeah, it was mind-boggling for me because, you know, Carrabba's is, you know, every restaurant's special to the owner. But with me, it was the only thing I knew, it was the only thing I had, and it was my name. And I would have to say that I'm a little bit of a control freak, to say the least. And so, there, you know, Chris taught me, one thing that Chris did teach me is, you know, I had to trust, you know, and let other people, you know, I was a control freak, so I had to let other people do it, and they proved to me they do it better. So,
7: well, it just goes to show you, folks, there's opportunities out there, and when the opportunity comes by, and they don't come by too often for this business marriage between Carrabba's Restaurant and Outback Steakhouse, you've got to be smart enough and wise enough to recognize it and seize that opportunity. It may never come by again. Johnny, thank you for taking time to come with Chris and I today.
18: Thank you very much.
9: Thanks, Johnny.
7: Well, Chris, I thought I'd surprise
9: you. That's great, John. Thanks.
7: Absolutely.
9: Fabulous.
7: So,
9: he's such a great guy. You'll really have fun with him.
7: Well, and the listeners are going to enjoy this, too. This is fantastic. Yeah. And here's a guy, again, I mean, imagine working with one location, dreaming to go national and not having the ability to. Chris, going back to your first location, you start. What was the first pivotal event where you guys really start launching into multiple locations, and how long did that take?
9: Well, you know, originally it wasn't our plan to do that, so we really weren't thinking that way. Mm-hmm. And in 1989, we opened up five restaurants all in the Tampa Bay market. And during that period of time, some of our peers and friends from the industry, people we'd worked with at Steak and Ale and Bennigan's primarily, came to us and said, boy, we'd like to do this with you. And so we would match operators up with some people with money, and we would create joint ventures. The great Hal Smith from Oklahoma, he used to be the CEO at Chili's, and he had just finished up some work at Chi-Chi's. He wanted to do Oklahoma, so Hal did a franchise in Oklahoma for us. The late Steve Grantham did a great job with Steve Schliemann opening up Dallas. Steve now runs Carrabba's, has been doing that for the last 8 years, or 10 years, I guess. So, you know, it was just the right people coming to us and wanting to go to markets, being our partners, and really buying into what our principles and beliefs were and what we stood for. And they understood the managing partner program and loved the fact they were going to create owner operators in a chain restaurant system. So,
7: and you just hit on a key point, Chris. I'm going to take a quick break. When we get back, I want you to explain, if you would please, the magic in having skin in the game with your managers, folks. You don't want to miss this. This is one of the key elements of the success in Outback's growth. Chris Sullivan, the founder of Outback Steakhouse, is our guest on Legends of Success. We'll be back right after this.
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7: We're back on Legends of Success. I'm John Resnick. We're hearing the history, the anthology of Outback Steakhouse, and one of the original founders and current chairman of OSI, the parent, Chris Sullivan. Chris has been with us several times, and I've got to tell you, folks, in a overcrowded market, when you have restaurants, especially steakhouses, when Jack Welch was on this show, he said there's one thing that sets you apart from the others, or the one most important lesson in success, and that word he said was differentiation. And you know, Chris, when you started out, you had to have something that differentiated you from that market. Am I correct?
9: Absolutely, and that's why we chose the Australian theme and also dinner only, and created a program of our managing partners owning a piece of the business.
7: And that's cool. And let's talk about what we say, skin in the game. I think this is one of the most brilliant business practices to grow a business of your size. Let's talk about that skin in the game concept.
9: Well, I think it's one of the key drivers for success in building a large group of businesses. That's something that people want. They want to own something. They want something they call their own. They want to build some net worth, and they want to, if they get the opportunity to do that and bring their capital into the game, which is a critical component of that, is if somebody demonstrates you that they have the ability to put, in our case, $25,000 down to get a piece of the deal, they've demonstrated success in their path, in their past. And so we think that's important, that they put their own money in the game, and then they really treat it like it's their own.
7: give me just a real quick synopsis of what we call your 80-20 deal.
9: Well, the company puts up almost 100% of the capital to build a restaurant. The managing partner at the unit level owns 10% of it, and the joint venture partner in the market owns 10% of it. Mm-hmm. And so we feel that that joint venture partner, he's responsible for developing the management team, finding the partners, helping us find the locations. And he or she works with the management teams throughout their market to build the business. And then the managing partners, it's their restaurant to own. They have the autonomy to make decisions about who works for them, how they want to go about doing certain things. Obviously, we have procedures and specs and all those things that are necessary, but they really have it's their restaurant. We want them to be the mayor of their particular community and really become part of the community and give back and find the right people and develop those relationships. And people that own restaurants or own a piece of a restaurant are going to be there for 5, 10, 15 years. And that's our goal, is a minimum of 5 years. And we hope that every one of our managing partners stays in their restaurants 10 years.
7: Our guest today is Chris Sullivan, the chairman of Outback Steakhouse. And this is Legends of Success.
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7: I'm John Resnick, and our guest today is Chris Sullivan, the founder and chairman of Outback Steakhouse. Chris, 88, your first location. 91, you went IPO. You told me in the past, you had to get the oxygen and more funding to really grow this thing right. These days, I hear you're going private again. Is that correct?
9: We are. We've been very fortunate to find a partner out of Boston, Bain Capital, who's one of the top private equity firms in the country. And for us, we really didn't need to be public any longer. There's other ways. Options are out of favor with the shareholders, and we used options a lot to incentivize our management people out in the restaurants with when their buyouts, et cetera. So those things went away. The cost of being a public company has gotten very, very high. And Sarbanes-Oxley, I think, is some of the worst legislation ever passed in the history of the country. We decided we were going to be a better company if we became private. And so Bain Capital stepped forward to do that. But you're right. We couldn't have done it differently back in 1991. Today it's a little bit different. The private equity business is big. There's a lot of cash out there. So I think operators today have a couple more options than they did years back.
7: It's funny you mentioned Sarbanes-Oxley. You know, Sarbanes-Oxley, I guess, was started in the right spirit. But, boy, they overdid it. When I had our guest, Bernie Marcus, co-founder of Home Depot, he told me they didn't throw the baby out with the bathwater. They threw the whole family out.
9: They really did, and it needs to be corrected, but neither political party seems to be willing to really rectify the situation. And the country, over time, is going to be faced with, some talent problems, because there's a lot of people that don't want to be CEOs or CFOs or publicly traded companies, and that's not good for our country.
7: Let me ask you, what are some of your greatest strategic challenges moving forward? You're going private. The world continues to change, and you've got to adapt and stay fresh. What do you see as the single greatest challenge, Chris, in moving Outback Steakhouse and the parent forward?
9: Well, clearly it's maintaining the kind of culture that we have, making sure people still believe very strongly that our principles and beliefs are what drives the success of this business. And we have to constantly reinforce that. At the same time, you take a brand as big as Outback, and we have to make not substantial changes to it, but we have to, you know, reinvest in that business, upgrade the buildings a little bit, and that's going to take a lot of capital. It's going to take a lot of time, and there'll be disruptions. And that's one of the other reasons we wanted to be a private company, to go through that process, because you're not worried about your quarterly statement that way. You know, you're worried about what's the best interest for this company 2-3 years from now versus next quarter.
7: That's where public companies have a great disadvantage. It's hard to plan long term without getting some flack if it takes you a while to achieve some of those goals.
9: Historically, restaurant companies like ours, stocks have been pummeled when they go through this process. And I looked at Brinker and Darden back in the mid-90s, and their stocks dropped down to $5 to $15 a share from the 40s. And so we didn't want to go through that same process. So we've been very fortunate, again, to find a great partner like Bain Capital.
7: You know, talking about the obligation of giving back, okay, you have a strong passion for helping kids out. And you know, Chris, I think that a lot of people, when they become successful, most people really have a moral and ethical obligation to give to others who are less fortunate due to no fault of their own. Tell me a little bit about what you do to help kids.
9: Well, we do a lot of things. We're big supporters of the Boys and Girls Clubs around the country. Personally, I'm involved with educational programs in the Tampa Bay market, and also on a statewide basis. And there's diseases out there that, you know, people are doing great work on that need funding. But yeah, I agree with you, John. Those of us that I think giving is a part of the American way. Helping people out is just something we're supposed to be doing, and you can do it in so many different ways. And some of us do it with time and money. Some people give their time only. Some people give their money only. But you're giving with your heart, and you're doing good, and I think it's very important that we do give back. And in our society, we know that young people in particular, they need some extra help. There's a lot of challenged situations out there. We have a lot of households that are split, and these young people need mentors. They need places to go after school. They need help in school. So I think all of us have a responsibility to join forces with our educators, our churches, other institutions, and make sure the young people of this country are given the opportunity, some of the same opportunities that we have, and even more than we've had. So I think it's a big responsibility and something we have to be very active with.
7: Well, it is. We've kind of charted some of the things you've done, and it's just important, and we want to commend you on that. And I think the listeners have to understand also that we just don't want to chart the success of the individual, the company. We want to chart the sharing of success with others, which is such a critical and important part of this whole picture of the story. And sharing with others, Chris, we've got a lot of young entrepreneurs who are listening right now, and they may be hitting some brick walls, trying to bust through some struggles. What's the greatest piece of advice you can give to young entrepreneurs who are facing all the challenges of businessmen and women?
9: Well, don't quit. And if you need some help, be willing to bring on a partner, somebody that not just is a financial partner, but somebody that can bring some talents to the game with you. I never would have done Outback Steakhouse by myself. Having Tim and Bob there along with Trudy Cooper made all the difference in the world. When I look at the other business, I look at Johnny Carrabba's and his uncle, but he's really more like a brother, and Damian Mandola and the people they've had with him. I mean, it's all about when you get a little bit stuck, find some people that can join forces with you and take it to the next level. Sometimes it's just a temporary situation, but reach out, find those people who can help you take it to the next level, and go get it done.
7: Well, I'll tell you, we're going to continue to chart your course. We're cheering you on, Chris. I just want to thank you so much for the gift of your time once again, and we certainly look forward to visiting you again in the future. We will be sticking by you, my friend.
9: Thanks a lot, John. Continued success to you and your team.
7: Thank you so much. If you want to stick around just one second, please. I also want to thank our team here at Legends of Success, Michael Parks and the intelligent and beautiful Billy Resnick, for their help each and every week. And to remind you, folks, Chris Sullivan is probably, he just personifies the examples of what we're looking for. This is not a kind of show that we want to cut people up and put them down and ask them tough questions of why they do the wrong thing. 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Thanks for being with us today. You've been listening to Legends of Success, the most original success stories in America. I'm John Resnick. We'll see you next week.
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13: ABC News, I'm Dave Packard. An extraordinary deal to take control of a large share of Venezuela's oil announced by President Trump. He's promising substantially lower gas prices, but some analysts say this is not a guarantee and could take a while. Gas Buddy head of petroleum analysis, Patrick DeHaan.
14: While there's the potential promise from the president of lower gas prices, it may be potentially years, if not longer, before any of that gets realized, and maybe to a smaller degree.
13: In one of the deadliest attacks on Ukraine this year, a weapons depot just outside of Kyiv was hit by a Russian drone. Ukrainian officials say at least 37 people have died. In Nepal, growing search and rescue efforts as relatives wait for word about their missing loved ones. The latest numbers, nearly 700 dead, 3,000 missing, including 90 Americans. A new museum heist, a diamond 200-carat necklace linked to Egyptian royalty stolen, and a smash and grab at a museum in Vienna. An international manhunt is now underway. This is ABC News.
15: From the LI News Radio Weather Center. For tonight, mostly clear skies and a low of 60. Tomorrow, mostly sunny with a high of 80. Tomorrow night, a 40% chance of showers and a low of 66. On Monday, a slight chance of showers and a high of 78. Monday night, a 40% chance of showers with a low of 63. From the LI News Weather Center, I'm J.D. 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
18: Hello, Long Island, New York, and around the country. 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I'm live in Miami Beach, ladies and gentlemen, getting ready to jump on my cruise. But I'm here. I said I wasn't going to be here for the next 2 weeks, but I decided to be live in Miami to entertain you guys for the rest of tonight's show. So I'm happy to be here. Speedy, you're in Long Island. We're doing it simulcastly. So how is it over there on Long Island?
14: It's definitely not the Miami heat weather that you hate all the time, but it's
18: wet. It's wet here right now.
14: It's still definitely on the humid side, as I know you've been waiting for fall football season right around the corner. And hopefully that weather comes soon because it is still very hot here.
18: Fantasy football's right around the corner. I just did my first fantasy football league before I left. I've got three more when I get back. So I'm here for a week, ladies and gentlemen, on a cruise. We're going to go to Puerto Rico and all these different islands, enjoy myself. So just wish me luck and hopefully safe trip. But happy to be here to entertain you guys for the next couple of hours. A little bit later in the show, we will be talking to former Cardinals general manager Steve Keim will be joining us. So we're very happy to have him on. We'll get into Steve Keim's career as a GM. We're going to get into some Garrett Wilson as Garrett Wilson praises Frank Wright. Is this real? He praises Frank Wright for giving him the most freedom as a wide receiver since he's been with the New York Jets. That might be a shot at somebody. I don't know. The SEC and Big Ten bans athletes who went pro to return to school. I wrote a couple of stories during the week, and it seems like all the media and all the crazy coverage that this has been taking on, now the SEC and the Big Ten are stepping in saying, no, no, no. We're going to get into that. Latest on the Yankees injuries updates, and is Cam Schlittler the man, the myth, the Cy Young? I think he's heading to win his first Cy Young as a young pitcher for the New York Yankees, but there's somebody behind him from the Blue Jays. We'll get into that. The Lakers will go all in on Nikola Jokic if their ownership sale is approved, and I believe this is going to happen. I've thought this many, many times. So why don't we get into it? Garrett Wilson praises Frank Wright for giving him all and more freedom as a wide receiver for the New York Jets. Frank Wright is a Super Bowl champion, and he won as the offensive coordinator for the Eagles. So anybody could sit there and say that Frank Wright doesn't know how to win. He knows how to win. And he's had a very good career over there in Syracuse, NCAA. He was a very good college coach. The problem with Frank Wright is when he got a coaching job, it didn't work out. His first 2 years with Indianapolis was not bad, but he decided to bet on Carson Wentz. And when you bet on Carson Wentz, you strike out. And I loved Carson Wentz coming out of that draft. I thought he was the best quarterback in that draft. His one good year, he went down, tore his ACL at the goal line. And we all know who won the MVP that year. It was Tom Brady. Garrett Wilson going out there, and he's pretty much taking shots at every single offensive coordinator he had with Robert Saleh, with Nathaniel Hackett. He couldn't hack it. We understand where the Jets are when it comes to their offensive schemes. They have been null and void at best. They've not been very good. But I think this year they're a completely different team. I think their offensive line is a competent offensive line. And with having Tippmann get his contract, Fashanu and Membu, young guys on that line, you have anchors. Anchors are going to help you drive the ball. And then you have Breece Hall. Say whatever you want. Breece Hall is better than Cam Scottaboo. He's better than Tracy. He's better than any of those guys. This guy is an elite running back. Garrett Wilson has proven himself, even last year when he wasn't healthy, to put up yards. Garrett Wilson's going to have a chance. If he can stay healthy this year, he's going to give you 1,400 yards. Geno Smith is going to get him the ball. I do believe Garrett Wilson, with this offense, is going to put up numbers. But he has to stay on the field. He has to stay healthy. That's the only way that's going to work. And Garrett Wilson could go back and forth when it comes to the media. He never threw any of the Jet players under the bus, like Sauce Gardner did, like Quentin Williams did, like a lot of these players did. He went out there, he took the contract. Josh took the contract and he wanted out. He wanted out. This guy wants to be a Jet. He wants to be there. He wants to win with this team and this organization. You like that about this kid. Frank Wright, this could be a one and done season. Frank Wright is going to have to get this offense moving. The only way this team is going to be impacted and is going to stay tacked at the end of the season with Aaron Glenn as the head coach and Frank Wright as the offensive coordinator is if they win at least six games. At least six games with this team and this roster. I don't know if they have a quarterback. There are certain questions to this team. There's a lot of players. Do they fit the scheme that they have them in defensively and offensively? I like Kenyon Sadiq. I like Mason Taylor. I like every single player that they have offensively. I think they have a scheme and they have players. They have weapons that they haven't had. And Geno Smith, he's a competent quarterback. Am I going to bet? And I don't care what he did in the preseason game, 10 for 10. I don't want to hear it from Jet fans. Oh, Geno looks good. Let him play against ones. When he plays and he plays like that against ones on the football field, then we could talk about Geno Smith maybe giving the Jets one really good year and maybe the Jets win eight games. I don't think they're winning eight games. I think that he has every right to say that Frank Wright is a competent offensive coordinator because he is by far the best offensive coordinator the Jets have had in over 10 years. If you go down the list of offensive coordinators the Jets have had, Frank Wright is the only one, first of all, offensive coordinator that's won a Super Bowl as an offensive coordinator. And two is competently proven himself to run a good offense in the NFL as an offensive coordinator. He's right about it, but we'll see if these guys are going to be able to play at a high level all season long. There's a lot of questions on this team and this organization, and that's why, even though I want to bet that Garrett Wilson has something and he likes it, and he sees something in this team and sees something in Frank Wright, they got to prove it on a football field every single week. Tanner Engstrand, he was there for just 1 year. Nathaniel Hackett, he couldn't hack it, as we all know. Downing took over for the team half of the season. Mike LaFleur, not very good. Now he's a head coach because he was working under Sean McVay. Darryl Liggins, Jeremy Bates, John Morton, Chan Gailey, Marty Mortenwig, Tony Sperano. They liked Tanner. Everybody was talking about what Ben Johnson was running, that Tanner was the guy that was calling all the plays for the wide receivers and putting in position. Tanner couldn't hack it over there. Frank Wright winning a Super Bowl means nothing. It means a lot because he ran an offense that beat the New England Patriots. He became a head coach for Indianapolis. Indianapolis was pretty good for the first 2 years, and he kind of fell off. He's a good offensive coordinator. It doesn't mean he's going to be a good coach. He is a good, bright offensive coordinator. Everywhere he's gone as an offensive coordinator, he's been successful. To say that he's not a good one, he was an absolutely good one with the Jets. For what the Jets, look at the Giants. They brought in three offensive, this is very Jet-like. They brought in Callahan, they brought in Matt Nagy, Roman, who's going to be calling the running plays. So you have three offensive minds, who, by the way, John Harbaugh went out there and said, oh, all of them are going to be working together calling plays. How does that work? How do three offensive coordinators help each other call and play? That is very Jet-esque. What the Jets did, they brought in Frank Wright, who I think is more competent than any one of those guys. He's won a Super Bowl as an offensive coordinator. Matt Nagy, did he win a Super Bowl as an offensive coordinator over there? He didn't. He was a part of a great candidacy. I don't think he won as the offensive coordinator for the Super Bowl. Did Matt Nagy ever? No, he wasn't.
19: No, he was already coaching the Bears at that point. The year that he got the hype of was Alex Smith's year when they were like undefeated for a while. Then everyone got hurt.
18: Roman too. He's never won a Super Bowl.
19: No.
18: He didn't win with Baltimore when he was over there. And the same thing with Callahan. We all saw what he did over there with the Titans.
19: No.
18: So they brought in three guys that never have won. The Jets brought in a guy that actually won a Super Bowl, that was calling the plays for Peterson. So, and with a backup quarterback, a guy that was sitting relaxing and fishing when he got a call from the Eagles. I think he's a good coordinator. He's not a good coach. I don't think he'll ever get a coaching job again. Everybody says that the Jets were reaching with him and there was nobody available. I disagree. I think that all the list of guys that I saw, and by the way, Greg Roman was one of them, he was the best one on the list. The Jets get a guy who's a New York representative. He's from New York. It doesn't really matter. He was never getting the offensive coordinator job. Only time will tell how this offense is going to run through. I will tell you, Garrett Wilson is going to have a great year. Mitchell has looked very good. He looked good in the preseason game, and I've been hearing a lot of things that he's been very explosive in the practices. Actually, more explosive than Garrett Wilson and Omar. Could you imagine if the Jets, they got a guy that could actually be a great number two that can go out there and get the ball like a George Pickens, have him, and then you get two first-round draft picks. Maybe Frank Wright. Maybe he just needed a little kick in the butt with Frank Wright, and Frank Wright help him develop as a player, and now he's turning into maybe a 1B. Or a 1C type of guy. If the Jets have Mitchell playing at a high level this year that can go get the ball and they get the two first round draft picks and they, by the way, they got Kenyon Sadiq, the Jets absolutely won on that trade. Because Sauce Gardner, I'm not going to bet on Sauce Gardner yet because Sauce Gardner can't stay on the field. And I call him Hack-a-Sauce because every time he's out there, he's ripping off people's jerseys. And until he proves to me he can play at a high level again, I think the Jets absolutely, Moji, I'm interested to see how Moji's players this

0: I don't know if Aaron Glenn's going to be there next year to be the coach of this team if this team doesn't find a way to develop some of these young players. And everything that I've heard, Mitchell looks good, Pons looks really, really good, and David Bailey got his first sack in his second game. And by the way, he made it look easy.
1: Yeah, you have to think that Garrett Wilson is definitely taking a shot at some of these other coordinators that have come before him. Michael Fleur was supposed to be the offensive mastermind that was supposed to get new route concepts into this offense for the Jets that really just hasn't been there. I can understand bad quarterback play, but Garrett Wilson coming out of the draft was supposed to be as good of a route runner as it got, and he still was. Yeah, he had drop problems at the beginning of his career. He had trouble contested catches because he's a smaller player, but this does not mean he should not be able to run routes and still be able to separate in this offense like we've seen a lot of other coaches be able to mastermind in the past with receivers that are not as athletic and skilled as Garrett Wilson is. And that's where I think it draws the line for what his comments have been with Michael Fleur, with Nathaniel Hackett, and not giving him the amount of opportunity that he's needed to be able to strive at his highest level. Because even later on in his career, I would say in the 2024 season, he got really good with contested catches after that. 2023 is a little critical of that, but he got better with those tight catches. He got better with contested, being the press type things. And there is another level to what his comments are saying about Frank Reich. The way he was able to make T.Y. Hilton work, the way he was able to make these fringe receivers like Zach Pascal and the late Ashton Doolin, rest in peace, guys like that, working in that offense with the Indianapolis Colts with not great quarterback play. Andrew Luck, he took on Andrew Luck his final year before he suddenly retired, and he was able to still make a competent offense out of those receivers, even with Hilton being hurt a lot of the time. And then Pittman coming along later. Now Pittman was traded to the Steelers, but he had a productive career for a guy that had some flaws in his game. And Garrett Wilson has much more athletic gifts. He has much more traits that can define what can be a really elite wide receiver in this league. I agree with you. He's definitely ahead of Malik Neighbors. He's ahead of any other receiver on the Giants. He's ahead of a lot of other receivers in this league that just have had the quarterback play that some of these guys have been blessed with. He's dealt with Zach Wilson and Mike White and guys like that that just really are not there right now. So I definitely think there's another level to this offense. Now, as far as the scheme calling and stuff like that, I don't know if I'm necessarily going to say as far as guys overthink wide receivers, unless you're Arthur Smith with the Atlanta Falcons, and but these other coordinators that get too cute that think they're hot shots. But I still think there is a level of Garrett Wilson that can be unlocked that can get him to that top five receiver in the league at some point if he has better quarterback play. I would 100% agree with that.
0: When we come back, ladies and gentlemen, the SEC and Big Ten bans athletes who went pro to return to school here on the Weekend Crunch.
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4: ABC News, I'm Dave Packard. An extraordinary deal to take control of a large share of Venezuela's oil announced by President Trump. He's promising substantially lower gas prices, but some analysts say this is not a guarantee and could take a while. Gas Buddy head of petroleum analysis, Patrick DeHaan.
5: While there's the potential promise from the president of lower gas prices, it may be potentially years, if not longer, before any of that gets realized, and maybe to a smaller degree.
4: In one of the deadliest attacks on Ukraine this year, a weapons depot just outside of Kyiv was hit by a Russian drone. Ukrainian officials say at least 37 people have died. In Nepal, growing search and rescue efforts as relatives wait for word about their missing loved ones. The latest numbers, nearly 700 dead, 3,000 missing, including 90 Americans. A new museum heist, a diamond 200-carat necklace linked to Egyptian royalty stolen, and a smash and grab at a museum in Vienna. An international manhunt is now underway. This is ABC News.
6: From the LI News Radio Weather Center. For tonight, mostly clear skies and a low of 60. Tomorrow, mostly sunny with a high of 80. Tomorrow night, a 40% chance of showers and a low of 66. On Monday, a slight chance of showers and a high of 78. Monday night, a 40% chance of showers with a low of 63. From the LI News Weather Center, I'm J.D. Allison.
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2: Because of the NIL and the portal, and it's changed in college over the years, they have tried to find ways to go and wiggle ex-players or professional players back into college. If they're not playing for 4 years or they're not playing for their fifth year, they're eligible to go back and play. This has not been a way in back into college over the years. Nobody wants to go back to college because there was no money involved with it. There's no NIL. There's no portal. Now, all of a sudden, with the transition and a different NCAA and all these different rules and the additions of the NIL and the money that these guys are making, you can do this. And there was an opportunity for these players to go back and get another chance and making some money with NIL and maybe winning a national championship. And I am not surprised that Lane Kiffin is behind this. And I'm not saying Lane Kiffin isn't a smart guy. Lane Kiffin is an intelligent man. He coached in the NFL before he went to college football. He jumped all different places. He coached behind Nick Saban. He's been all over the place. Even last year, if he was there, maybe he goes to the national championship and maybe he wins. Instead, he got paid a lot of money from a college that was looking for a star coach. He goes down to Louisiana and he has a chance now to win a national championship because they gave him more NIL money and he has an opportunity to buy his way to an NCAA championship. You wonder why anybody would go back to college. Why would I go to the pros and then go back to college? I understand you don't make the team, but you can go back on the waivers. You can be picked up by an NFL team. You still can make money. You can wait to do that, but a lot of these guys don't believe they probably could make one of those NFL teams before the season starts. Most of these teams have their players. Most of these teams already know who they're bringing on, who they're waiving. Even if they become free agents, there's no guarantees that there is going to be a team that's going to pick them up. They don't want to go to the CFL because you don't make money. There's no bottom feeding organization that you can go to where you're going to make more than probably $30,000 a year. How do you feed your family? So what are they going to do? College coaches are now reaching out to these players because they have eligibility. They can go back to college, play on one of these high performance teams like Alabama or Oklahoma, USC. You have a chance to go and play over there. Why not? And I'm going to get NIL money. Why? Because when I was in college, I was a great player. I was a star player. And what's so interesting about this is if you were just drafted and you go back to college, you can actually go back into the NFL draft as a higher pick the year after. So you can automatically, if you have a good season in college, you can go back to the NFL draft from a fifth round or fourth round draft pick. If you're a top end pass rusher or a top end corner, you could be a first round or a late first round or early second round draft pick, get paid even more money. And then you know you're not going to get waived the next year. You're not, because most of those teams, if they bring in a first, second, third, and usually a fourth round draft pick, they're keeping all those picks because those guys usually make the team. But here's the problem now. After Lane Kiffin came out and he said what he said, and he said, hey, listen, I'm not breaking any rules. I'm doing what the league is allowing me to do, what my school's allowing me to do. What happened? The Big Ten and SEC voted. The SEC was 16-0 in votes. saying that nobody that gets drafted and goes to the pro leagues, to the NFL, is eligible to go back and play college football. And same thing now with the Big Ten. Why are they doing this? Because now players could get drafted. They don't like the team that they're at. So they could decide, hey, you know what? I'm not even going to show up to practices. I'm going to get waived. I'll go back and play for my fifth year. I'm eligible to play for my fifth year and go back into next year's draft and be a higher pick. Make more money and know that I'm going to be set in a place that I want to play at. I don't want to play for the Jets. I don't want to play for Carolina. I don't want to play for Miami because they're trying to lose, because they're trying to get Arch Manning. Most of these teams have a plan. And some of these players now, they can set up their plan because there's money involved with it. You can actually make millions and millions of dollars now in college football. Caleb Williams made $6 million his final year at USC. David Bailey last year made $1.5 million. Texas Tech, he led the nation in sacks, and then he's the number two pick in the NFL draft. Now, David Bailey could have said, I don't want to play for the Jets. The coach was falling asleep at the combine. Why do I want to play for this team? I'm going to go back. I'm eligible to play for another year, a fifth year, and I could go into next year's draft, even though it's going to be loaded with quarterbacks. I could be drafted fifth or sixth. I'll go to a team that I want, and it won't be the Jets. So it's a cop-out. These players can cop out and decide, hey, I don't like this team. I don't like the program. I don't like the position I'm in. I want to go back to college. How is that fair to the players in college right now, working their asses off in the offseason trying to earn their job? And then you have a quarterback that was supposedly going to be a high draft pick, but fell out of most of these GM's thoughts and said, you know what, we're not going to draft this guy, Mr. Shedeur Sanders. And if Shedeur could have known this or did this, Shedeur could have went back, played one more year at Colorado with his father, and maybe if he puts up big numbers, go back into the year after his draft and was even higher. Maybe he's a first-round talent. Who knows after they screwed him, after he thought the GM screwed him. The problem here is, as much as the players have every opportunity to make money in college football, they cannot be in control of where they go and what they want to do when they decide to pass through, hire an agent, and go into the pros. That is not fair. It's never been around in sports. And now that players can make money, guys like Reggie Bush, who took $100,000, won a Heisman, is not accepted to show up at to any USC functions anymore. Why? Because he supposedly took money and cheated. Even though now he gets his Heisman trophy back and everybody's doing it now. Johnny Manziel did it. Is he being held out to go and show up to any of his school's functions? No. He was sniffing cocaine and partying and signing autographs and beating women. Sports is king because there is so much money in this business. It grows on trees. There is so much money in college sports and the NFL, and they know it. The players know it. The agents know it. The families know it. And now that NIL is around, you can actually make a significant amount of money. You might not be an NFL player, but you can make tens of millions of dollars now on NIL deals. Take care of your family. You don't have to go play pro football. You might not be good enough. You might not be good enough to be a professional basketball player. But hey, if you can make $6 million in 3 years with NIL deals, why do you have to? You can't live off a $6 million contract or an NIL deal that these colleges are giving you? 100% you can live off of it. You take $1 million and you finance it, you can get $100,000 interest every single year. There's ways of doing it that families and friends can have that kind of money or been shared that kind of money in their futures or these players' futures. I'm looking at this story, I'm laughing at it, because this reminds me of Bill Belichick. But why not? Bill Belichick's behind this story too. His president, who he hired, is now being investigated by the NCAA. Could be fined, could be suspended, could be fired. And Bill Belichick is behind it. 1 year in college football, and we're hearing stories over there in North Carolina. Are you surprised? Are you surprised that Nick Saban, after he stepped down from college football, was speaking about players' NIL being paid to the players is absolutely crazy? And that's one of the reasons why he decided not to go back to college football and step down at Alabama. Are you surprised that Dabo Sweeney, who's making tens of millions of dollars over there at Clemson, hasn't won nothing in the last 8 years, can't recruit anymore, and these guys are making millions and millions of dollars, and they would rather go to the Texas Longhorns because they got a lot of money. Texas A&M, they have a lot of money. USC, they have a lot of money. All these schools, all these big schools that are willing to pay these players that kind of money to go and play and try to win a national championship. But now all of a sudden, you see all these coaches. One coach loves the opportunity to bring players in from professional sports to college. Other coaches don't want to pay players or young kids actually getting a college education. Meanwhile, if you're in your third year and you decide to go to the NFL, most of these kids cannot finish unless the school gives you the opportunity to finish your education. If you decide to leave school in your third year, you don't have your fourth year of education. They're not supporting that fourth year of education. Shaquille O'Neal, when he left, he went back 20 years later and they made sure that he didn't have to pay to go and finish his college. It's Shaquille O'Neal. If you're a stud and you're a superstar player, these schools are going to take care of you. There's always a loophole in professional sports. Bill Belichick was the king of it in the NFL. He was really, really good at finding different things that were not illegal in the NFL until the NFL found out that John Harbaugh was bitching and moaning, and then he was complaining that they were deflating balls as Deflategate against Indianapolis and all that other crazy stories that we've heard over the years with Bill Belichick and the New England Patriots, that they found ways to loophole their way into a championship or into an AFC title game. If Bill Belichick can find a loophole and he can do it, then why not do it? Why would you think that that's cheating? Look at what's going on with the Dodgers. I don't like what's going on with the Dodgers, but every single team can do that. I've been back and forth with this because people have attacked me. Well, you're a Yankee fan. The Yankees were doing it too. I said, no, they weren't. They were buying players. No, they weren't. They were building around youth players. Guys like Mariano Rivera, Andy Pettit, Derek Jeter, Bernie Williams, Jorge Posada. They had a Fab Five with the New York Yankees. And then they brought in veteran players. And then later, at the time when these players got older, then they decided to buy CeCe Sabathia, AJ Burnett, and Mark Teixeira. They only won one title doing that. When they brought Jason Giambi, it didn't work. What the Dodgers did, I guess very smartly, they decided when they brought in Mookie Betts to negotiate a deal with Mookie that we're going to give you $380 million, but we're going to start to pay you some of that money 5-7 years from now. We're going to pay you. You're going to get paid that money, but we're going to defer it. They started then adding players like Friedman, like Ohtani, and they kind of told Friedman and Ohtani, listen, we're going to win titles. We're going to put this team together. We're going to win multiple championships here if you do this. You're still going to get your money. It's just going to be 12 years from now, 10 years from now, making $2 million a year in baseball. But what he's making through sponsorships and international superstardom, he's making over $100 million. So you think Ohtani gives a crap about the $70 million he's not getting paid right away? If it wasn't investigated, it would have been a loophole. Everybody would have done it. It would have started to happen with many different teams. The Yankees, hey, if they're doing it, we'll do it. Mets, Steve Cohen, he's a hedge fund guy. He's got all the money in the world. He's the richest owner in professional baseball, one of the richest in all of professional sports. Hey, I could do this. I know how to do this. And that's the problem right now in college football. There's so much money in college sports. Look at what the NCAA in college basketball with the Final Four. Look at what they're bringing in. Look at the March Madness. How many people bet on March Madness? If you ask any betting fan, and I'm talking about all the bettors, you ask them what's their favorite time to bet on sports, every one of them will tell you March Madness, because there's money to be made in March Madness more than any other sport. And I mean professional basketball, which nobody likes to bet in. Professional baseball, which over the years people complain about because one bad pitch in the ninth inning can cause you to lose $100 million. I've seen rich people lose millions and millions of dollars in just one inning. And now you're looking at what's going on in college sports because of the NIL. And this, I'm not blaming this all on the NIL, but I'm blaming the NIL and the NCAA have no control over it. And that's why these players are bringing in. My friend Preston Carey, he is making a boatload of money right now through sponsorships, advertisers, buying into how great of a player he is going to be. He's making money and he's going to move on in his future because he wants to be a professional football player. His dream was to play in the NFL, but why not make a couple of $1 million, a couple $100,000 in the next 3 or 4 years? Your family's taken care of, you're taken care of, and then you can move on and prove yourself as a professional athlete. What's going on in professional sports and college sports is there's so much money to be had. And now these players and these teams are finding ways. Hey, I'll pay you under the table. I can. NIL deals. You want $100,000? I'll give you $150,000. You want $200,000? I'll give you $250,000. I'll give you $50,000 more to come to my school. And now there was loopholes. There was no rules saying with the new deals and the way the NIL is working with the portal, there was nothing been out there that an NFL player that is not picked on the 53 roster cannot go back to college football in his fifth year. That was a loophole. And now all of a sudden the SEC and the Big Ten are stepping in there. If this isn't going to work, there'll be something else. Look at what happened. Chambliss yep. was suing the NCAA is that he wanted to play his fifth year. They were saying that he could not play his fifth year. He won this so he can play another year because he knew that if he went to the NFL this past year, he was probably a fifth or sixth or undrafted quarterback like Pavia. Now he's going back into college this season in his fifth year. And if he puts up the numbers he did last year when he was playing, he's going to be a first round player. He will absolutely automatically be a first round, early second round pick. I'm interested to see what the NCAA college basketball is going to do with this because football has taken the turn on disagreeing with this and stopping it. But now college basketball is right around the corner. Is the SEC and Big Ten going to argue this that you cannot go? Because look at what the Knicks did. The Knicks drafted a player that was being recruited by Gonzaga. He went back to Germany, but he can actually go to Gonzaga this coming season and play for Gonzaga, and he was a second-round draft pick. If he has a great season, he could be a first-round talent.
3: Yeah, Lane Kiffin is definitely taken to another level to start. He's always been kind of manipulative as it was. I'm not saying it was bad. I think, obviously, his Raiders career was less to be desired, so he had to make it happen again back in college. And Tennessee kind of put him on a new light of low that made programs think less of him later on. And I think that's where you look at a case of Kiffin as being a villain. And you mentioned like, oh, he's a genius. Yeah, maybe there's an evil genius persona to this where he's studying these new NIL rules. He's studying these new eligibility rules and taking it to another level in a way he didn't do at Ole Miss, in a way he didn't do at Tennessee. And even FAU in that kind of transition year. And that's a dangerous thing for college sports. Like you said, I agree with you. There's no reason that a 5-year or even 4-year guy that declares for the NFL draft, that declares for even in college basketball, declares for the NBA draft, should be allowed to just go back. This is the part of the decision process that you have to make as an athlete. You just conceding going back because you didn't make it. Oh, well, you didn't make it. For whatever reason, for bad interviews, for just not having the traits that NFL seems to let you make it, shouldn't give you an out to just join a college roster and take away a spot from somebody else, whether it's a recruit, whether it's a transfer that is coming from a small school that finally gets their shot to go to a big school. That should not hinder that kind of roster spot just because you didn't do well at the NFL combine or didn't do well with the interview process. It doesn't make any sense. Like you said, same kind of thing with basketball. There were a couple of Alabama guys. There was an Illinois guy that got to go on rosters and take spots away. And that's even worse because there's less roster spots on a basketball team and probably plenty of other sports compared to college football rosters. So that makes it an even bigger threshold that the NCAA will have to deal with. And they're powerless right now. The conferences are clearly taking over. The SEC and the Big Ten making this ruling is a clear power that they have much more control of where college sports is going in comparison to the actual NCAA. And I agree with you. The ACC and the Big 12 are going to come next. They're strong basketball conferences. They've won a majority of the championships the last 10 years or so between the ACC and the Big 12. And they're going to come next. They're not as big a football conference. I know Miami just made the national championship game. Very impressive run that they had with that defense with Carson Beck. And I think the ACC collectively got better in football this year. But they're still not thought of as this massive football conference in comparison to the SEC and the Big Ten. They're going to rule the sport for a while. The Big Ten has won the national championship the last 3 years. The SEC has won it for a while. So they're going to continue to rule it for the time being, but that doesn't mean that these other conferences can't enforce those rules to make it a governing thing, because it shouldn't be a thing where guys that declare for the pros or get signed on the pros, even undrafted, should be allowed to go back. You're taking away roster spots from these recruits, these walk-ons, these red shirts that are going to get their chance. And even in reverse, even if you look at a guy that's maybe stashed on the depth chart at Alabama going over to a small school to get that kind of playing time, to get him a chance to go to the pros. Like, why are you going to take that away of an opportunity for a guy that has made it, a guy that has shown his worth, and he gets drafted? Okay, he doesn't get drafted. Or he gets drafted and gets cut. You're going to take that away? This guy can go back to college all of a sudden? No. That doesn't make any sense at all. This ruling is perfect for the SEC and the Big Ten, and for Lane Kiffin. Yeah, you could try to manipulate the rules all you want. I always liked LSU growing up when I started watching college football. The way they're manipulating this kind of process now, even with their basketball team with Lil Wade now, seems very, very shady. And there has to be something that has to be stopped with them. And some of these other programs trying to manipulate the process of getting these pro recruits back into college.
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5: ABC News, I'm Dave Packard. An extraordinary deal to take control of a large share of Venezuela's oil announced by President Trump. He's promising substantially lower gas prices, but some analysts say this is not a guarantee and could take a while. Gas Buddy head of petroleum analysis, Patrick DeHaan.
6: While there's the potential promise from the president of lower gas prices, it may be potentially years, if not longer, before any of that gets realized, and maybe to a smaller degree.
5: In one of the deadliest attacks on Ukraine this year, a weapons depot just outside of Kyiv was hit by a Russian drone. Ukrainian officials say at least 37 people have died. In Nepal, growing search and rescue efforts as relatives wait for word about their missing loved ones. The latest numbers, nearly 700 dead, 3,000 missing, including 90 Americans. A new museum heist, a diamond 200-carat necklace linked to Egyptian royalty stolen, and a smash and grab at a museum in Vienna. An international manhunt is now underway. This is ABC News.
7: From the LI News Radio Weather Center, for tonight, mostly clear skies and a low of 60. Tomorrow, mostly sunny with a high of 80. Tomorrow night, a 40% chance of showers and a low of 66. On Monday, a slight chance of showers and a high of 78. Monday night, a 40% chance of showers with a low of 63. From the LI News Weather Center, I'm J.D. Allison.
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2: 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Ladies and gentlemen, for the first time, we are talking to former Arizona Cardinals GM, Steve Keim. Steve, what's up?
12: How we doing, man?
2: I'm good, man. I'm hanging out. I'm chilling. I kind of get who you are. I know your personality. And funny story is Gerald Filardi, who knows you very, very well, he reached out to me and says, he's like, Steve and me are really good friends. He's like, when are you going to get Steve on? I said, well, you should be listening to the show. Steve will be on special to Gerald Filardi. So shout out to Gerald. Trust me, Gerald. We're going to do some ducking and weaving, throw a couple of haymakers, have a little fun with the old Steve man. He will never forget this interview. You might want to hang out with us more. I don't know about that. After, I might scare you away. I'm a different, unique personality. I promise you, when you come on this show, you're going to enjoy it. I'm going to have a lot of fun with Steve. So Steve, I want to get into who you are, because personally, every time I look at you, you remind me of Bam Bam Bigelow. You look scary, and then when you smile, I'm like, this guy's like a teddy bear. You can hug this guy. I'm afraid he probably squeezes. But Steve, we speak about football all the time. And being here in New York, these two teams are just absolutely disgusting to watch. Jets and Giants, absolutely horrible. The Giants haven't won since 2011. The Jets haven't played in the playoffs since 2011. And then we have the Buffalo Bills. The Bills are playing well, but nobody considers them New York, even though they're the only real New York team. When you look at these teams, and you think about maybe being a GM to one of these teams and one of these organizations, in order, who would you want to be a GM of? The Giants, the Jets, and Buffalo, and why?
12: Buffalo Bills. They have a quarterback in place, if not the best, one of the best in the National Football League. The Jets are the epitome of internal dysfunction and NFL dysfunctional organization. The Giants, at least there's some light at the end of the tunnel.
2: So do they?
12: I think so. You have one of the better head coaches in the National Football League in John Harbaugh. You'd like to think that the quarterback has got something to him. They have some really good players on defense. The Jets are my concern here. I probably couldn't name 10 starters on the Jets team.
2: Really? The Jets have more players right now than the Giants. Are you kidding me? You're going to tell me right now you can't name 10 players on the Jets, but you can name 10 players on the Giants? Come on.
12: You have a young quarterback, you have a young running back, and you have some rushers at the New York Giants.
2: Wait a second. What? Did you just say that they have a young running back? Oh, the same young running back that did a backflip and fell on his ass and almost split his leg again? The Jets had a top 10 running back in Breece Hall. I'm not saying Geno Smith. They have two competent offensive linemen in Membu and Fashanu. They just gave Tippmann a lot of money. The Jets have Garrett Wilson. That's one of the more underrated wide receivers. Who's the wide receiver on the Giants right now? And don't tell me Malik Nabers. We haven't even seen this guy play a full season yet. Let's see this guy play a full season before we talk about Malik Nabers.
12: You think you're professional? I think I know what I'm talking about. I will tell you the New York Giants will win more
2: games. Hold on. I already said that the Giants are going to win more games because of their schedule. Their schedule is much easier than the Jets.
12: Well, then put your money where your mouth is.
2: Garrett Wilson will have more yards and more touchdowns than any wide receiver on the Giants. Breece Hall will have more yards and more touchdowns than any running back on the New York Giants. You want to throw? I'll put my money where my mouth is.
12: Who cares about individual players? Well, this is a team game.
2: John Harbaugh is one of the most overrated coaches in the NFL. I can't.
12: All star Aaron Glenn's a star.
2: I didn't say I love Aaron Glenn
12: Errol,
2: either.
12: Put your money where your mouth is. It's a real simple concept.
2: I can't because I already said that the Giants are going to win more games this year. They're going to win at least seven.
12: Well, then what are you talking about? You're talking in circles.
2: I'm not. The Giants are going to win more games than the Jets.
12: I
2: that doesn't mean
12: that.
2: They're better.
12: You said the Giants aren't a better team.
2: They don't. The Jets have a harder schedule.
12: And if your aunt had balls, should be your uncle.
2: He might be. John Harbaugh might be my uncle. I might have not even known that.
12: Well, listen. You asked the question, who was a better team? I just told you the Giants are a better team. You said no.
2: They're not.
12: They have more players. The Jets are a bad team. They're a bad organization.
2: They're a bad organization. They have better players.
12: What does that mean?
2: What do you mean? What does it mean? I can tell you what it means. I can talk around in circles. If you compare the players that the Jets have right now and you compare them to the New York Giants players, I would say that the Jets have better players than the Giants. And I could go, you tell me the Giants' top three players right now.
12: Can't say Malik Nabers, right? Because he's just a really good player.
2: He's a good player, but he's not a healthy player. And we don't know what he's going to be coming back.
12: As far as you know, you can't forecast injuries.
2: Me and him are going to have a lot of fun tonight, ladies and gentlemen. You definitely are Gerald Filardi's friend because Gerald Filardi, me and him, go back and forth. He's a Giants fan. I could go on and on and on with him. I am a full person when it comes to calling and attacking the New York Jets organization. Chu is the one that attacks me and tells me, oh, the Jets are going to the playoffs. They're a wild card team. And there's no way they're going to the playoffs.
12: They've won five games.
2: I think they win 5 or 6 games this year. I'll make a bet with that.
12: Q because Q went to Carolina. I would never listen to a guy who went to Carolina.
2: Oh, listen.
12: NC State.
2: NC State. We were talking to former Arizona Cardinals GM, Steve Keim. He's happy to join us, and I think we're going to have a lot of fun. Speaking of bad organizations, the Arizona Cardinals, they're an organization that's all about losing, too. They had a guy in Kyler Murray that liked to speak in a third person, got himself into a couple of issues over the last couple of years. I love Connor. I love the move. He was a great running back. Love the running back that they brought in this past year in the draft. I think he's going to be a stud. But this is an organization that just doesn't know how to put two and two together. What are your thoughts of this organization? Not when you were.
12: Because you would have to just say that I won over 50 games in 5 years, my first 5 years as GM. So
2: there you go. I'm trying to help you here. I'm trying to ease you in. Maybe I'm trying to sell you to another NFL team. Yeah, come on, man. Oh, I want you to stay away from the Jets. Because anybody that goes to the New York Jets, after the fact they leave the Jets, they find ways to attack me that I'm a Jet fan and I'm the one that cursed the New York Jets. And that's not true because I'm also an Eagle fan, but that's a whole nother story. Arizona is an organization that makes bad mistakes. They bring in a guy that's an ex offensive coordinator who decided to get rid of Sam Darnold because he didn't want Sam Darnold and bring in Zach Wilson who, you know, had problems sleeping with his mother's best friend. What are your thoughts to this organization right now and the way it's been put together?
12: They have a lot of potential. I mean, being in Arizona and being a current resident, it's a great place to live. It's got a lot of upside. There's a lot of potential there. Unfortunately, when you don't have a quarterback or a guy that you can hang your hat on, and maybe that is Carson Beck, it's awful tough. There's not even 32 NFL starting quarterbacks, let alone 5. There are 6, probably 7 guys walking the earth that can win the Super Bowl when you get out of bed in the morning as a quarterback. Then there are probably 3 or 4 that are really good players you can win 10 games with potentially. And the rest you're playing musical chairs with. If you don't have a star and you don't have a real guy at that position, it's an uphill battle. I don't care where you are.
2: The ban of college athletes returning to school, they're back and forth what's going on in college football, that if you have a 5th-year option, you can go back and play one more year of college football and then go back into the draft and be drafted again. Your thoughts to these rules, and now that the SEC and Big Ten have completely waved the flag on it, your thoughts to the reason behind all this and the banning?
12: There's so many things going on, and it's like the Wild Wild West. Many people have talked about that with NIL and the transfer portal. Daquan Wright, he signed a contract with the Eagles for $25,000 signing bonus and another $25,000 of his paragraph 5 guarantee. When you accept $1 from the National Football League, that should make you ineligible to play college football again. I think it's simple. We can put some rules out there. There's too much gray area. I'm a black and white kind of guy. I'm in or out. I think there are too many things that are in the gray area. I can't live like that. There's not apples to apples in terms of what these kids are making at colleges, so it puts different colleges at a disadvantage. I hate a lot of the things that are going on. I don't think the NCAA has done its job, which is obviously maybe at some point in time going to be obsolete. Once you play in a national, because it creates so many problems for general managers, people trying to have their hand on their roster, trying to have roster makeup, practice squad. There's not even 53 players for 32 teams to go around that are good enough to play in the National Football League as well. Same thing, supply and demand. It's hard to put a practice squad together. And that is essentially your developmental squad or your farm system. Because once you have an injury, those players are within your system. They understand the schemes. They understand the playbook. That is where you try to first and foremost try to go when you have an injured player or somebody you're trying to replace on your active roster.
2: Let's get into your Arizona career because you had a great career. You are a great GM. There's so much stuff that happened over the years at the tail end of your career. Could you give us some information? A lot of stories came out. Everybody has their own story behind it. What was your story behind what happened with you at the tail end of your time in Arizona?
12: I think it's a couple of things. Number one, it's a tough business. And to be able to last a decade at that position was an honor for me. I enjoyed it. It was a dream come true. Yet at the same time, the amount of stress that adds up, and it's not an excuse, it's just there's a lot of stress, obviously. If you're a mailman and you fail to deliver the mail one day, not the biggest thing in the world, right? As a GM, every decision you make, and if you make a poor decision, you're on SportsCenter. So it's a big difference in what you do in this world. You know, at the same time, had a good run. I dealt with some mental health issues, anxiety and depression at the very end. Caused me to lose a lot of sleep, not feeling sorry for myself, but it's just the reality of the business. It's honestly one thing that I feel very strongly about. In the past couple months, I've lost a lot of players that played for me through mental health issues. And it's a serious thing, guys. We have to take it serious. One of the hardest things to do is to ask for help. As all men, you're taught as a young man, be tougher. Throw some dirt on it. Get in there. Don't show them your pain. That's not what mental health is about. Mental health is a serious thing that a lot of people in this world deal with and are scared to talk about it, especially if you're a man.
2: We are talking former Arizona Cardinals general manager Steve Keim. Very gracious to join us on our show. And Steve's a unique person. He seems like he's very outgoing. You can go out and drink a beer. I don't drink beer, so I'll just watch Steve. If he drinks beer, get drunk. We'll have a lot of fun. And then after the night's over, I'll protect him. Or I'll make sure he gets into the car and drives home safe. I'm going to make sure that I'm going to protect old Steve Keim, even though he's probably like twice the size of me and probably wants to hammer me down like a piece of nails. But I want to get into the NFL as a whole. And there's a lot of questions to the CTE thing. And you just said mental health. And I've interviewed so many ex-NFL players and even NFL players that have told me when they play on turf, when they hit the turf, it's like hitting cement. And then everybody keeps talking about, well, they're protecting them with the new helmets and they're wearing these stupid pads on their helmets. They're doing everything to try to protect the issue that in hand, which is what these guys are doing. They're freight trains. You've got a 350-pound lineman going at you, going at the combine, running a 4.7 and coming at you at full speed. I mean, he can take your head off just coming full speed at you. Your thoughts to the CTE issue that the NFL is trying to handle over the last couple of years, and do you think they're doing a good job, or do you think they need to do something else to try to fix this?
12: I think they're doing a good job. I do. I know that my sort of the end of my tenure, they put a lot of things in place and an emphasis on trying to educate people about keeping your head out of the game. When we were playing, I'm 53 years old. I don't know that anybody even talked about concussions until I got to college. It's becoming more and more prevalent. The game has gotten bigger and faster. The offseason, with sports science and some of the things these players are doing, I would like to say that they're bigger and faster than anyone. And what that creates is, it creates a car collision whenever you have impact. If you're keeping your head out of the game, it's obviously very beneficial for you and your health. When you're running full speed and you're trying to make collision, it's not always easy to keep your head out of it. Just the way your body is and the way angles are. They're trying their best. I think it's being more and more seen that former players and guys in their 30s and 40s are coming out, and it's more prevalent to be able to see these CTE issues. And that's something I think we obviously need to take very serious.
2: Sports betting has really taken over sports. You look at the NBA, Adam Silver for years said, I'm staying away from sports betting. I don't want it a part of my league. Now all of a sudden, there's billions and billions of dollars there. So now Adam Silver, oh, we'll bring it in. We want it. And the NFL, they've been so behind it, especially with fantasy sports. When you look at sports betting and the transition of now it being in almost 40 different states or closer to 50 states, do you think this is going to affect sports? The business, it's going to obviously jack up, but the sports as a game, it's something that you want to follow just because of betting or by the team. When we watched the sports and we watched teams when we were kids, we were rooting for the teams, not the players. Now it's all about what are they doing in the game? How many points they score? How many tackles they have? You can win thousands and thousands of dollars. Do you think that this is affecting the game, the business of the game as a growth?
12: I think that there's a big difference between fantasy football and obviously sports betting. The NFL is at an all-time high. I mean, if you look at the numbers, I mean, the NFL makes more than basketball, hockey, and baseball combined in terms of the overall revenue. The NFL has got to figure it out. They know how to market. They know how to do the right things in terms of their brand sales. I think sports betting just brings more attention to it. I have no problem with it. There is a little bit of a double-edged sword when you talk about players in the NFL and executives, yet at the same time, you can have a Caesar Sportsbook on your facility's property. Because the owners and the teams are making money off it, yet at the same time, there's a double standard.
2: It's crazy because we had Tim Donaghy on the show. And we all know about Tim Donaghy's story with the mob and the sports betting. He got caught into it. And once you get caught into it, you got to keep pushing forward. And eventually you get caught. You know what happened with Chauncey Billups this past year, Rozier and Jones here for the taking. There's a lot of money here. And now there's players that actually can bet on themselves or bet against themselves. That's a big problem. It's just going to completely transition into college sports. Donaghy said, watch out, because in college football and college basketball, it's only going to get worse. What are your thoughts to sports betting and keeping it away from college sports?
12: Like in basketball, I've seen a lot of talk about players throwing games. The game of basketball is a little more individualized. Unless you affect the ball in football, I don't know that you have an ability to sort of change the game as much. But the NFL, the way that the game is built, it's only 16 games versus whatever 182 or what are these other sports, how many games they have. And NFL players, their livelihood is generally connected to about 3 years of longevity. Early on in their life, their contract is probably minimum salaries. I don't see a guy Not to say it couldn't happen. I do not see an NFL player throwing a game. I don't see him affecting a game unless there are major issues that I don't know about, you know, which again is beyond my control. But I just don't see the NFL as a sport or college football as a sport that you can throw as easy as you can some of these other sports.
2: You drafted Hassan Reddick and Buda Baker. Hassan Reddick had a very, very good career, especially when he went to the Eagles. Not so much with the Jets. We all know the whole story behind that. But nobody has a good career when they go to the Jets when they're free agents. Buda Baker, to me, is one of the best in the league. Still, I look at Buda Baker as a high-flying, great player. What are your thoughts of both players when you were looking at them and you drafted them?
12: It brings back some tough memories because that draft was the draft that I told my owner I was going to trade up and get Patrick Mahomes. Screwed the pooch on that one and didn't make the right decision. I allowed it to come to me, and he was obviously taken by the Chiefs, I think, at the 10th pick. They traded up from 20-something. We had Hassan Reddick, where we drafted him with the 13th pick. He was a really, really talented player out of Temple. Unfortunately, our coaches tried to play him at stack linebacker, which he's not a stack player. His eyes, his ability to process, instincts, I didn't think were great playing off the ball. Right before we got ready to release him, of all things, because he didn't even start for us for a number of years, I went to Vance Joseph and I told him, I said, we got to play him at outside linebacker, let him rush the passer like he did at Temple. And he said, he's not big enough. And I said, yeah. I said, he's twitchy and he's explosive enough. He can do that. I said, before I get rid of him though, we got to give him a shot. We played the Giants. I think he had 5 sacks in one game. Went on to have a number of great years for the Eagles. I'm not sure about the Jets, obviously. I think the Jets are just cursed one way or the other.
2: This guy hates the Jets. I've got it, ladies and gentlemen. He needs to stay away from any of the Jets players. Woody Johnson will probably take somebody's head off. But Buda Baker is also, but I wanted-
12: Yeah, Buda's special.
2: Yes. I wanted to get into this Josh Rosen saga because you drafted Josh Rosen and Josh Rosen went out there. A lot of people thought he wasn't interested in playing in the NFL. I love Josh Rosen coming out. I thought he was going to be a star in this league, but he said some interesting things after a lot of teams passed up on him. Sam Darnold went to the Jets. Baker Mayfield went to the Browns, and then Josh Allen, Buffalo traded up. They got him. And then Lamar Jackson got drafted at the final pick of the first round, but Rosen was right there. What didn't work with Josh Rosen?
12: Supply and demand at that position is extremely difficult. After Carson Palmer retired and Bruce Arians retired, I was known as probably a really good GM because Carson Palmer was a really good quarterback and Bruce was a really good head coach. When you lose those two things, you become a really bad GM. Supply and demand is tough and you make tough decisions and sometimes you get panicked. And when you're in a tough place, which is not having a quarterback. Took Josh Rosen. Josh Rosen had the physical skill set that you have, that you want to have for that position. Unfortunately, guys, I say this all the time, you miss more on the person than you miss on the player. And what I missed in Josh Rosen was, I think, love for the game overall. Mm. I think his commitment to the game, the way he interacted with his teammates, and all those different things that I think it takes to be a really good quarterback in the National Football League is where I think Josh sort of let us down and let himself down.
2: We are talking to former Arizona Cardinals general manager Steve Keim. Happy to come on the show, but maybe not now that he knows I'm a Jet fan. I think he probably says, I don't know if I want to talk to this guy anymore. I'm committed to talk about Kyler Murray because I loved Kyler Murray. He was coming out of the draft. I knew that Lincoln Riley, he was a Lincoln Riley guy. I loved his ability to move outside of the pocket, throw the passes. He was undersized. He was a great baseball player. He was a first round talent. Could have went to play baseball, but he chose football. But there was a lot of questions about him. And his first year, he was sensational. And then as the years started to pass by him, he started to say some interesting things, talking to a third person. He did some things that I just was turned off on him, but I still think he has the quality to be a star quarterback. He goes to Minnesota. He wins the starting job, which I predicted he was going to do. And I think he's going to be a much better player over there than he was with Arizona. He lost the game over there in Arizona after you left, especially. What are your thoughts to Kyler Murray? What did you think went wrong with Kyler Murray over there in Arizona?
12: It's interesting because I think I'm one of the only general managers in the NFL or its history that potentially drafted 2 back-to-back first-round quarterbacks.
2: You probably are.
12: Not to brag, because it's certainly not something I want to brag about. It's just that I was able to rip the Band-Aid off and had the ability also to see the body of work that Josh Rosen could put out there. Felt strongly about moving on because I felt strongly about moving on also because I thought Kyler Murray was a generational talent. I still do. I think he's got tremendous gifts, can do things nobody else in the NFL can do. This guy has got special skills. it's playing with consistency, playing ahead of the sticks, not getting in the third and long. Some of that stuff can have a run game that helps you. Some of it can help have play action and boots and stuff like that help you, particularly as a quarterback who's 5'10" and can't really see over the line. You got to get him out and give him some angles of vision, lines to be able to clearly see things. I think that if Kevin O'Connell can do some things schematically with him and put him in good positions where he can succeed, I think Kyler Murray could have his best years of football ahead of him. We drafted him. That year he went to the Pro Bowl.
2: Yep.
12: He was rookie of the year offensively. Mm-hmm. And the next two seasons proceeded to be Pro Bowl. His third year, which I thought we were the best team in football for the first 8 weeks, we were 8-0. Kyler Murray was on track to be the MVP in the NFL. And on a Thursday night game, he hurt his ankle. He missed the next, I don't know, 3 or 4 games. We limped into the playoffs and got beat by the Rams. The guy has got what you want in terms of skills and athleticism and all those things. The question was his commitment to the game, his ability to prepare like a pro.
2: There's two drafts that I had to go. Zaven Collins is a guy that one of our betting guys has absolutely loved, adored. I question who he was when he was drafted. I'm not going to question you because I think you were a very good GM. You had a long career in the NFL as a GM for Arizona. So I'm not taking shots at you. But what did you see in Zaven Collins? This guy, Jeff, just loved this guy. He said, this guy's going to be an absolute stud. He had some good years. There's just some years that I question what Jeff was saying. What did you love about Zaven Collins?
12: Yeah, I think he's been a solid